0: Crew has denied all of those allegations. New details emerging in the assassination plot against Ivanka Trump.
1: The trained Iraqi national who was taken into custody last week allegedly made a pledge to kill Ivanka and had a blueprint of her Florida home. This was in response to the killing of Iranian military chief Qasem Soleimani. A source telling the New York Post that the suspect said this, quote, "We need to kill Ivanka to burn down the house of Trump the way he burned down our house." According to the DOJ, the terror suspect has been behind attacks on multiple U.S. and Jewish targets. He was arrested and brought to the U.S. to face multiple terrorism-related charges.
0: That is Fox's Chanley Painter. Recapping our top story now, a shooter is shot by Secret Service on Pennsylvania Avenue and 17th Street after firing shots towards the White House this evening. There was a lockdown at the White House that is now lifted. That suspect taken to a local hospital. Their condition not known. I'm Angelo Bavaro, and this is Fox News.
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3: Tonight, expect mostly cloudy skies with a chance of a shower in some areas. The temperature will drop to 58 degrees. Moving into Sunday, there might be a shower lingering in the area during the morning hours. Otherwise, anticipate warmer weather with a mix of clouds and sunshine, reaching a high of 80 degrees. I'm meteorologist Jason Caterina on AM 560, The Answer.
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8: Welcome to The Unsafe Space. You got Jenny McGuire and Tom McIntosh in studio today. Hey, Tom.
9: Good to see you again.
8: Good to see you. Be sure to follow us on Facebook. It's the new Facebook page that's not hijacked. And then be sure to follow us on Substack, Tom's Unsafe Space and Jenny's Unsafe Space. Let's get into it today.
9: Yeah, which on the Facebook, though, it's the Unsafe Space radio show.
8: Correct.
9: Make sure they know what's going on there.
8: It's the two caricatures.
9: Yes, sir. Yes, ma'am.
8: Perfect. Well, let's get into it because Glocks are a huge topic this week.
9: Yeah, it's kind of interesting. They're really pushing this along, and I guess this vote, was it 9-5, where they're really moving forward with this vote to get rid of the Glock handguns, which doesn't make any sense to me because it does the same damage. I mean, all the other guns, it does the same damage. So why the Glock?
8: Why the Glock? Did you look into it and find out why it is? I've been researching it for about 6 months.
9: It just started popping up more and more because now they're really pushing this along. But it just goes to show you the insanity of this legislature and the governorship here that we're going to get rid of Glock handguns.
8: Well, it blows my mind because Pritzker, who owns a gun shop just over the border of Illinois and Wisconsin, That's a good portion of his sales. I was looking into it. A good portion of his sales come from Glock, but he's trying to ban it here in our state, but try to sell them
9: right
8: over the border in Wisconsin.
9: Which we were at Cabela's a few months ago, and they had kind of pulled some of the Glocks down already.
8: Yeah,
9: in fear of it.
8: They also started selling out of them because they were starting to go. I was shopping for Glocks a few months back because they were talking about banning it. And by the time I found, the exact ones that I wanted, they were sold out instantly and you couldn't get them in, and there's waiting lists, and it was hard to get them.
9: And the thing that doesn't make any sense is the gun violence in Chicago is so bad. I think that they only solve 4-5% of a lot of these homicides in the city. What do they know something we don't? I mean, is the Glock seem to be the gun? I mean, they never find anyone. I mean, if you see some of the stuff happening in the city, right? What handgun? I mean, people are carrying guns left and right.
8: Most police officers carry guns. Do they have to get a new brand now for the police departments?
9: The Sig Sauer? Do you have to carry the Springfield? What is it? What is the Glock doing? Is it because they can put the automatic and put the multiple rounds through there?
8: Yeah, it has something to do with the semi-automatic part of the specific type of
9: pistol. It doesn't matter. On Division Street last year, you and I had talked about it on the radio before, where there was a guy, he was firing an AK-47 down the street, and the neighbors were filming it right out the window. So why? Look, this state just doesn't make any sense in anything.
8: Yeah, and for people out there who haven't heard of this or unfamiliar with it, it's the specific brand of handguns that can be converted to machine guns is what they're saying.
9: Right. It's not going to change anything.
8: No,
9: the place is crazy.
8: You're just going to go on the dark web or the black market.
9: Right.
8: People are going to go to other states to buy them.
9: Right. So are you going to tell me, because I have a Glock I carry the Compact 45, are you going to tell me that I can't carry my Glock?
8: Well, it's unconstitutional.
9: But the other thing is, too, where we're going with this is the FOID program, the FOID program, which is getting challenged now, and it's really moving. This one's a pretty solid group of people challenging this, and I think they have a good run with this where we could knock this down, because it is unconstitutional.
8: It is.
9: The FOID card.
8: It is, yeah. And here's the thing is that they have to put everybody through. It's your right to carry a gun. It's actually one of the rights that we have. It's a Second Amendment right.
9: Right.
8: But Illinois, Pritzker, Brandon Johnson's all in on this. They want to control every single thing that we do. They think that they're higher than the Constitution. They think that they're more powerful than the Constitution. And here the problem is the people of Illinois don't fight back. They just roll over and take it.
9: Well, that's what we've talked about over so many shows, where so many of these people have just said, we're just done here. In fact, on the way here to the studio, we were just talking to a realtor. She goes, I'm working from North Carolina.
8: Yeah.
9: She has her office here in Chicago. She has people running it. But she said, I'm glad to be gone. Glad to be gone. She goes, I love it out here.
8: Yeah, there's
9: no
8: insane
9: taxes. Right. We talk about this all the time, but it's a constant reminder of the insanity that is in this state.
8: Well, right. And, it's literally starting to feel like North Korea here in Illinois.
9: Right.
8: Everything is regulated, taxed. There's no rights left.
9: Right.
8: And not for nothing, this is why people push back on the police, is because they're trying to enforce things that shouldn't be enforced, that you're protected under the Constitution, because Pritzker is hanging over them, and there's nothing we as residents can do, and nobody's fighting back.
9: Yeah, it's going to be very interesting. But on the other hand, you and I had talked about this too, was this gambling ring they broke up in Northwest Indiana, where they had a group of guys, mostly, said a lot of them are Greek. They had a lot of them own restaurants. One is a popular place in Bird Ridge called Capri, which they had the owner, allegedly, but they have him on a phone threatening to break somebody's legs. $15,000.
8: Let's get into that second segment. Hang on, I still got Foyd card stuff.
9: Yeah, but this is showing you the insanity here. But it is funny to watch. But yeah, but go ahead with the Foyd.
8: So with the Foyd card, there's a bunch of lawsuits that have recently been filed. It's the People versus Vivian Brown is one of them. There's a statewide application process. There's countless things going around where people are fighting back against it. The big organizations are fighting back, but the people of Illinois are not fighting back against this. And in most other states, you don't have to have a specific card to carry. And I know you and I have both lived in Arizona before. Arizona, you just don't.
9: Yeah, if you're not a felon, you could carry.
8: Yeah.
9: You could carry there. A lot of people have assault rifles in their cars mounted in the back of their pickup trucks. But yeah, it's a great place if you got a problem with somebody and they don't mess around there.
8: Right, but this is the problem why crime because the criminals here are protected more than the Foyd card holders.
9: Right.
8: We have to have insurance for a Foyd card.
9: Yeah,
8: what is that? We have to have insurance. It's like $300 a year or something, like
9: isn't
8: that.
9: Isn't it a monthly fee, a prepaid legal fee?
8: It's a prepaid legal fee. That's exactly what it is. So if you end up, killing somebody, they pay for your attorneys for you. If somebody comes back and sues you, because the criminal's families, they do sue you for killing their criminal family member. It happens all the time.
9: Right.
8: Now, whether it passes or not, it usually goes to a jury and it usually gets thrown out depending on who the jury is and who the shooter is.
9: Right.
8: But yeah, it's an insurance policy in case you do shoot and kill somebody. They pay your legal fees for you.
9: Right.
8: Which is good, but it's ridiculous that you actually have to do that. If you are protecting yourself, you shouldn't need an attorney. But here's the problem is the criminals are not the criminal. And what we're seeing, personally with the Safety Act, I got this crazy stalker who...
9: We've been dealing with that situation for quite a bit. But that is something that the Safety Act has...
8: But the Safety Act has given him more rights than the victims.
9: Right.
8: And it's ridiculous. And so now... If you legally conceal and carry, you're the one that's constantly at risk for being sued or for being in trouble when you got the criminal out there. The criminals get away with everything.
9: Yeah.
8: You know what I mean? You can do whatever you want. And I think it's up to second degree murder in the state of Illinois. You don't get held.
9: Oh, really?
8: Mm-hmm.
9: I didn't know that.
8: Yep. It's up to second degree murder. And you and I last summer, we toured a county jail and they were talking about this.
9: Mm-hmm.
8: They were talking about...
9: Well, offenders who were brought in for a felony were released 72 hours later with
8: they don't do all ankle monitors. It's
9: not catch and release. For the higher felonies or no?
8: Mm-hmm. Nope. Catch and release here in Illinois. Chicago is the worst in the state with it as well.
9: Interesting.
8: So, and then we did learn, too, when it comes to that, is if you don't show up to court date, nothing happens. You get a letter in the mail. If you don't show up to the second court date, nothing happens. You get a letter in the mail. And by the third one, they maybe will put a warrant out, but sometimes your fourth one. And that's what that sheriff was saying that he was seeing constantly.
9: Well, they were sick and tired of it, too. But the other thing was, is the agency or the county next door to them, we don't want to bring their names into this, but they were holding people from the other county because they were so short-staffed in law enforcement with deputies or correctional people. So they were holding, it was about 150 people from that county. And they were paying a fee to that county because it was so short-staffed.
8: They were really profitable for that fee.
9: Right,
8: though.
9: But that just goes to show you just even the...
8: But they were overworking their current sheriff's police or correctional officers.
9: But the ramifications of the short-staffed law enforcement here, for example, we've seen a few people at the 560 gatherings. There were some people in law enforcement saying, we're short probably 30% on the street with patrol officers. So... It just goes to show you no one wants that job because they know it's not worth it.
8: Why would you after COVID and the everything that went down and, but, what I'm seeing, too, is there's a lot of crappy police officers out there now because of it, too, because they can't keep the good ones.
9: Changed,
8: the good ones are going out and getting different careers.
9: Right. They've changed the standards. Which is that's the ramifications of this. But they just don't get it down in Springfield. And that's the thing that you and I have said so many times. At some point when you look at this and you would see the statistics.
8: Okay,
9: people are going.
8: Yeah, exactly. We got to take a quick break. We'll be right back.
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9: We are back here on AM 560, The Unsafe Space. It is Memorial Day weekend. I hope you're all having a great time. Jenny and I are here talking to you about, well, the state of Illinois and a lot of things that are going on. In the prior segment here, we were talking about all the different things happening with this Glock movement and the FOID card challenge. Jenny, it just doesn't make any sense.
8: It doesn't make any sense how actual criminals are protected. You can drunk drive anytime you want, and you could just keep pushing your pedal to the metal. But you could just keep pushing your court date out, and nothing bad ever happens to you until it goes away. And that's what I'm seeing. You know what I mean?
9: Which we had talked about this too, the different things that are happening here in this state, but the Safety Act, which kind of affected you a bit here, and we've highlighted it, and it's been out there in the news, but the different things that have happened, it just goes to show you that these people can continually harass you and stalk you and do these certain things, and it just doesn't make sense. If somebody were to call you 30 to 50 times a day when you've said, hey, look, I am not with you anymore, I don't want to be, and they continue to call. It's like speed dial. It's almost like the people calling for the warranties.
8: Well, and here's the thing about that, too, is, you know, there's an active OP in place protecting me, but what does it actually protect? Because this person is still harassing me, and I call and I file police report after police. And they say, you know what? My hand's tied because he's doing it online.
9: Right. And that's the thing that's crazy with this.
8: When do you actually get protection?
9: In my run in law enforcement, when I was there.
8: And the police officers agree with me.
9: Yeah, they do. And the thing that's crazy is I remember my run. And look, if you give somebody a hard time and you're stalking, harassing, which is more prevalent now with these phones. But the other thing is these people, you just lock them up.
8: Yeah.
9: Throw away the key.
8: But they can't do that anymore because of Brandon Johnson, because of Pritzker, because of everybody that wants to protect the criminals, because these are the criminals that vote for them.
9: Right.
8: So and they don't want them locked up. They don't want them to have felonies.
9: Right. The other thing is, too, is these phones. You have multiple apps. I've covered this before, but it just seems like it just gives them more fuel.
8: The law-abiding Republicans are the ones that get in trouble because everybody else is a liberal Democrat, and they don't want to make life harder for you, so you just leave.
9: Right. Speaking of crime, which we just talked about prior to this, but I wanted to talk to you a little bit about this organized crime gambling ring, which is, to me, is kind of funny. I've been to Capri before. Allegedly now, this gentleman, Felipe Gigi Rovito, was arrested by the federal government, the Department of Justice, FBI, for being involved in this crime ring where they were threatening people. And so I kind of... You know, you take a look at the news and you take a look at the lineup.
8: 22 individuals charged, I'm seeing.
9: 22, and it looks like a lineup from Villa Scalabrini, the retirement home in Northlake. Doesn't it?
8: Well, yeah.
9: Now, the one kid on there, he looks like he's about 14 years old from the movie Sandlot. Take a look at that one. But it's an interesting thing, but apparently they have him on there. The gentleman from Capri.
8: Extorting?
9: Well, I guess players are people who didn't pay, but I guess this Rovito character was down in Florida and said he would, you know, give me $15,000 and I'll break this guy's legs or do whatever. Mm. But if you look at the background on him, which I have, familiar with a few people that know him, his business is doing over $5 to $7 million a year. He's got a great business. Why would you get involved in this garbage? Is it? Are you watching a lot of movies?
8: Well, because he's probably making more than $5 to $7 million.
9: Somebody
8: is doing an illegal sports betting and loan sharking ring.
9: Right.
8: He's probably making $20 or $30 million doing that.
9: No, I don't think it's that. No, the point I'm trying to make is why would you get involved in something so stupid?
8: It's probably fun.
9: I don't think that's fun. I mean, when you're away for a long time, but the federal government looks like they have a pretty solid case against these guys. One of them, I think they're holding still.
8: I doubt it. Not in Illinois, they're not.
9: No, this is federal.
8: Oh.
9: This is federal. This is a whole different ball game. But from what we've heard media-wise, I think this is ongoing. There's other things they're looking at with other people outside of this.
8: The news articles are funny, though, because it's like, you know, I've been from around here my entire life, and it's like, you know, these circles and, you know, the people you hang out with and stuff like
9: that.
8: Guy
9: who knows a guy who knows a guy who knows a guy.
8: Yeah, but here's the thing. But you're like, you know, barely a third degree separation from these people because, you know, if you're from Chicago is ultimately a small town. Everybody knows everybody, right? So it's just like one of their big things is it's like they're threatening violence against debtors. That's a tale as old as time.
9: Well, have you been threatened?
8: Well, I don't have debtors.
9: I know, but
8: I don't owe debt.
9: I'm going to say
8: $0 in debt to anybody.
9: Right, but if you look back here, let's go back to because I grew up in Elmwood Park, all right? And it was all around town there. It's something that didn't exist, but it did, right? So let's take a look at some of the things that have gone on. Now, let's go back to the 80s when the Spalatro murders happened. I'm going to say after that, and I've heard this from other federal prosecutors, after that event where these two were murdered and thrown in a cornfield, in a hole in a cornfield, it basically changed the whole makeup of that organized crime in Chicago, which was predominantly from a lot of those areas, Melrose Park, Elmwood Park, Berwyn, Cicero, different places. And after that, from what I've understood, a lot of people have cooperated over the years and kind of broken it all up. And then you had that family secrets trial back in 2007, which locked up quite a few people for life. But it's kind of that lifestyle, like it's kind of stupid. I mean, it's kind of a dumb because when you have the phone,
8: listen, it's not the 80s anymore. You can't pull it off the way that you used to pull it off.
9: Right.
8: And so there's cameras and there's tracking and tracing and snitches. And you know what I mean? So it's like it's silly to just think
9: snitches get stitches.
8: Well, not anymore, apparently, because they're like threatening violence against debtors. Of course, that's the name of the game.
9: Well, look at the guy. Now, look at the one in there. He looks like he's 14 years old.
8: Yeah.
9: He was supposedly the enforcer. Do you have his name on there? Was it Campbell?
8: He's
9: supposedly a union rep in Indiana.
8: Rovito was released on $1 million bond,
9: right,
8: but remains on house arrest.
9: Right.
8: So, again, still not being held.
9: Right. But the other guy that I'm talking about, now look at him. He looks like he's 12 or 14.
8: It doesn't matter. They're still going to run this business from jail. They're not shutting this down.
9: I think they have. I mean, when the feds come at you, they will tear you apart.
8: Nah.
9: Why do you say that?
8: They're still not shutting it down because these people just don't stop. Somebody else takes it over.
9: No,

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4: This is a Fox News alert. Shots fired near the White House. I'm Carmen Roberts. A gunman opened fire near the White House this evening, causing it to be put on lockdown for about 90 minutes. An official says that the attacker shot at Secret Service agents who returned fire, hitting the person who then was taken to the hospital and later died. A civilian bystander was also shot and is in critical condition. Fox's Chad Pergram in D.C. says officials believe they have neutralized the threat.
5: But they are indicating that, they thought that this was the only threat. This was a wave of something going on or a coordinated attack with multiple gunmen or potential perpetrators here.
4: President Trump was there during the shooting. He's been working on a peace deal to end the war with Iran. The gunman, though, never made it onto the White House grounds. A motive is still unknown. 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
1: 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Are you ready? You're listening to The Unsafe Space with Jenny McGuire. Now, here's Jenny.
2: We're back here at AM 560, The Unsafe Space, covering quite a few topics, and one of them was this gambling ring. But Jenny, you know, if you notice and look at some of the things happening in this state, there's a lot of things moving fast. Would you agree?
3: Yeah, here's the thing with you know, like the Floyd stuff and the Glock stuff, they're trying to sneak and push this stuff through, usually during the night.
2: Yeah,
3: and that's part of the problem. So, you know, things like that. You know, again, I think we need a change here in Illinois, and I honestly, I don't think we're going to get it this election cycle. I did want to touch a little bit on Darren Bailey, because I noticed a lot of people say we have not heard anything, seen anything.
2: Right.
3: What's the deal with Darren? So I saw something that this past week he spoke at a city council meeting, which is good. I think he was actually invited to
2: He's been around
3: there.
2: The city and suburbs a lot. I've seen that.
3: Is that going to get the vote for him though? Like,
2: but a lot of the people that we talk to, look, and we love what's going on with them, but a lot of the people are just so, you know, and it's not that we're repeating the same, but people are just disenfranchised with the whole political system here in Illinois. They are. Let's just talk with the taxes is all you hear about from people on the street.
3: Right. And again, we need a change.
2: We need a whole restructuring.
3: Yeah. Well, we do need a whole restructuring. So Darren, he's living in the city of Chicago. He's focusing on Cook County. I know he's been around. I don't think he's, you know, screwing off or anything like that, but, I don't know if he's going to focus on Cook County the whole time, but I do know he spoke at the city council meeting. He apologized to the city of Chicago for things he said. I've heard him say this apology, I don't know, 3 or 4 times when I've seen him speak.
2: Right.
3: I'm kind of tired of hearing it at this point. We need him. Stop focusing on your last campaign. Stop highlighting your mistakes from your last campaign. Go out there, get the votes. I think we had a caller last week say that he showed up to some event on like the South Side or something like that.
2: Oh, Michael from the South Side.
3: Yeah, so he showed up to some event on the South Side. Now he's speaking at the city council meeting. But if you have a chance to speak at the city council meeting, I get apologizing because some people remember it, but the majority of people have short-term memories. He called the city of Chicago a hellhole. Nobody remembers that. The only reason why I know about it is because I've heard him say it now 3 or 4 times.
2: Right, but here's the other thing. I do agree with him on that. It is a hellhole. I mean, I don't go down there anymore. Saks Fifth Avenue? Silently closed. Wait, let's go down the list because I've put this on our page. LKQ, one of the largest auto parts salvage companies in the world, $13 billion of revenue they do a year. They're leaving Chicago. They've acquired a place in Antioch, Tennessee, outside Nashville. The other one is Morton Salt.
3: Yeah.
2: They're leaving, too, even though...
3: I think they left a bit ago.
2: But my point is that the numbers and the amount of people, it's accelerating more and more. And they're big players. They're not somebody with a little convenience store somewhere. This is a major... LKQ is huge.
3: Well, yeah, and then let's think about it, too. You know, just coming from somebody that should be a professional shopper. I spend majority of my time shopping.
2: Oh, no. Oh, wait, let's talk about that. Do you shop?
3: Just a little.
2: Yeah, okay.
3: So here's the thing, though, is people come from all over the world to shop Mag Mile. At least they did at one point.
2: It was one of the biggest attractions in the Midwest. I would say people, for the holidays, people would go down there in the fall, the summer. It's an
3: Christmas shopping.
2: Yes, and
3: see the lights. And it used to
2: who's
3: be,
2: left? Who's left there? Nordstrom.
3: Nordstrom and Neiman Marcus.
2: I will guarantee you, before the end of the year, one of those two is gone.
3: But they get like some weird one-off stores that like nobody's going to come to. Here's the thing. Now, if I'm going to plan, and I do usually once a year with my girlfriends, we plan a big shopping trip to a new destination, whether it be New York. You know, during COVID, obviously we would stay in a hotel downtown and do it. But I'm going to go to Vegas, or I'm going to go to Rodeo Drive or somewhere outside. And that's where everybody else is going to go to, because in the words of Darren Bailey, last one, Chicago is a crime-ridden, corrupt, dysfunctional hellhole. And because we're not doing Destination Chicago anymore, because what are you going to do? Go to Neiman Marcus or Nordstrom, which is on every major city all over the country?
2: But here's the other thing that goes along with that is this new teen takeover thing, like these little mini armies.
3: Naperville.
2: So I did get a call from a friend from Carmine's Rosebud restaurant in Naperville, and they said that multiple people have come in and dined and dashed. They probably lost $3,000 worth of business on their primetime night on a Saturday night. It was last week where people had come in there. They took over the whole area.
3: Mm-hmm.
2: Now other media outlets covered and said, just briefly, what's going on in Naperville? Well, of course you know what's going on in Naperville. It's turning into another liberal.
3: Well, again, back to my
2: they're
3: point.
2: Nuts.
3: Nobody is focusing on
2: no one
3: the criminals.
2: Cares. They don't care. These police chiefs are right out of one of those liberal North Shore towns.
3: Mm-hmm.
2: They make no sense, but they're under the puppet strings of these liberal cuckoo clocks.
3: Mm-hmm.
2: Which, look, let me tell you something. If you're paying these kind of taxes in these suburbs and these people are following these liberal lunatic ways, I'd leave.
3: Yeah. Yeah.
2: So, but my friend said, he said it was out of control. There was nowhere to go.
3: But they don't care about the small businesses.
2: No, not at all.
3: They don't care about the small businesses. They don't care about what it does to the working
2: but
3: families.
2: But they don't want to ruin their village manager's big pension.
3: Right, exactly. Yeah. We got to run to a commercial break. We'll be right back.
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0: back to Jenny.
1: We are back here at AM 560. The answer, the unsafe space here. Jennifer McGuire here and Tom McIntosh. We're talking about a kind of an event that happened. It was a liberal loony takeover, which I would say a teen takeover of Naperville, which we wanted to cover. But it's not just Naperville. It's a lot of different towns, mainly the city. But what's happening is this socialist movement, these younger people just feel that this is just groovy and cool.
2: They enable criminals.
1: And these scumbag politicians, which I've told you, which a lot of them are, I'll tell you that, they do nothing but talk a big game, throw shredding events. Let's have a shredding event while everyone's business is getting taken over by these idiots. But my point is that if you have a business and you're losing thousands of dollars because they're hanging out, whatever they're doing,
2: well, smash
1: I would
2: and
1: leave.
2: Grabs, eat dine and dashes,
1: right?
2: Everything, you know, everything that's wrong. And
1: right.
2: You know what? Here's the thing.
1: There's no peace and quiet anymore.
2: Where's actual investigations these days too? Because let me tell you something. Actual investigations, investigating a crime or non-crime all the way to the beginning.
1: Right.
2: No, it's just we do whatever we want now.
1: Yeah. No.
2: And there's no consequences.
1: And so then people, the residents of these towns are like, hey, what's going on here? Oh, no. Shush, shush, shush, shush. No, don't worry. We're going to do what we want because all we want is your money. We want to keep your money.
2: There's an agenda.
1: And we want to pay the pensions of our lazy staff. Mm-hmm. Who don't do anything anyways, but go out and lunch administrative cars for lunch. Mm-hmm. That's all they do. They don't do anything. And that's why a lot of these towns have lost companies. They've lost restaurants.
2: Residents.
1: What do you do? What do you do? Now, 30, 40 years ago, people would just come out there and say, "You get the hell out of my business." But now.
2: No, now you can't.
1: Now it's softy soft. I'm sorry. But by the way, they're just children. No, they're 18, 17, 20 years old. They can make a logical decision. They made a bad one. But this is what people tell us. They message us and say, you know, which we did get a call right away with the Naperville deal, which, look, I'm not impressed with Naperville. I think Naperville's changed. It used to be good 20 years ago.
2: Yeah, no chance of me ever thinking about living there.
1: Not at all. I wouldn't go there because
2: it's another dysfunctional hellhole.
1: Yeah, they're just there to take your money, take the administrative cars and the lunch, I call them lunch wagons, and go to lunch and have big parties with the money that you and I pay.
2: What needs
1: in these
2: to happen
1: towns.
2: Is Internal Affairs needs to do some major investigating on some of these municipalities. And you know what? I'm going to say it. Pritzker wants to take some of the power away from these municipalities. You know what? Maybe that'd be a good idea.
1: Yeah.
2: Because nobody's holding these municipalities accountable.
1: Yeah.
2: They're spending money frivolously. They're overpaying themselves. You know what municipalities love to do? They love to give each other raises.
1: Yeah.
2: With your money.
1: Yeah.
2: That's what they love to do. Same with the school districts. They love to give raises, pay administrators over and over and over again.
1: Yeah, you know, it's a crazy time. And of course they're going to go to Naperville. You know why? Because they know they're weak. You know what? Another town that's become a liberal douchebag town?
2: Cesspool.
1: Well, that too, but is Park Ridge. Park Ridge was a nice town, and I had just talked to a person who was a state rep over in that area from years ago. Not now, but from years ago. They agreed. They said, no, it's changed a lot. And this lunacy thinking where let's save the trees, the whales, the plants, and worship the ground. But that town is just as bad. They're all liberals.
2: At the cigar night a couple days ago, we talked to Joe Johnson, I think it is, right, that's running for state rep over there as a Republican. He's trying his hardest, but he's going to fight a losing battle here. I don't know how he could get in there.
1: Oh, Joe Johnson?
2: Yeah.
1: I'll tell you what. I like him. He's got a great attitude.
2: I like him, too. You He'd
1: need,
2: be a great
1: But
2: state
1: this is
2: rep
1: the problem. You need the people that are laying around complaining about it and saying, I want to do something, but they don't go out and vote.
2: They won't go out and vote
1: over there.
2: And that's
1: the problem.
2: And then he's got, like you said,
1: They're crazy.
2: Yeah.
1: The people are crazy. But here's the thing. Imagine you and I sitting there. You got your restaurant, your store, whatever, right? You got 50 or 100, 200 people standing in front of there. Some walking in. You can't cover. You can't say. You can't throw them out. Well, we want something to eat. Well, and then they run up a bill, $200, whatever, and then they walk out. Now, we've heard this from restaurants down in the city that said, we're done here. this takeover stuff. People walk in, they order $400-$500 in food and walk out, and nothing happens. Well, and when they call the mayor's office, they get the Brioni, the suit fit line, because he doesn't care.
2: But here's the thing. So it has to also be over a certain value for them to even consider prosecuting, right?
1: But either way, if you doesn't, right.
2: I know, understand, but if you walk out on a $300 bill, they're not prosecuting because it's not worth their time to prosecute.
1: What is the Illinois?
2: It's in the thousands. It's definitely in the thousands. Yeah.
1: But it's awful how businesses here. Look, let me tell you something. I have seen so many different people along the way as we've done this radio thing, and so many people love listening to us, and we're covering things that no one else is talking about, but it's wrong. And some of these people should learn how to reprimand their kids, or their upbringings are horrible. I mean, these aren't just 50 or 100. From what I've heard, there was a lot, maybe 1,000, 2,000 people down there in Naperville.
2: Kids?
1: Yeah,
2: I don't know.
1: Yeah.
2: I guarantee it's not 2,000.
1: I mean, one of our competitors, the other station, they mentioned too.
2: Maybe 40. Yeah, no, there's not that many kids out running and doing all that.
1: You mean in the teen takeovers? Take a look at the videos. It's about 1,000.
2: Yeah,
1: it's 1,000.
2: They're not from Naperville. I find it hard that Naperville high school students are just all doing that. It's not, you know, and Naperville's known for having some good high schools, so they're coming from other places is part of the problem too.
1: Yeah, but here's the thing. It's wrong either way. It's wrong either way, right?
2: We need the commercials. It's 10 o'clock. Do you know where your kids are?
1: Yeah.
2: We need those commercials back.
1: Yeah. They're in Naperville drag racing. They'll be home by 12.
2: We have to run to a commercial
1: break. We'll be right back.
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2: We're back to The Unsafe Space with Tom and Jenny.
1: By the way, Jenny, on this segment here, I'm sorry that I hit. We're in a different studio today.
2: Yeah.
1: We're recording for the holiday.
2: The desk in my
1: I
2: ear.
1: Keep hitting the table because I'm getting infuriated with this craziness that's going on, but I'm sorry that I hurt your ears. Now on to the segment.
2: Yes, so, you know, here's the thing with these teen takeovers is that what's happening in the city, it's moving out to the suburbs.
1: Yep.
2: Here's part of the problem is people are moving out to the suburbs, but they're not the good people moving out to the suburbs. They're the criminals that are getting pushed out of the city are moving to the suburbs, and they have kids and that are misbehaving and taking over and doing all this stuff, and then the crime comes out to the suburbs.
1: Yeah, but we do. I mean, I'll be honest with you. A lot of this stuff, like here, remember that one place on North Avenue in Villa Park Strats? They had the car show there, but it was kind of a gathering of people with cars and everything. They didn't get, they had a few problems here and there, but it was more organized. But this is, I don't know, are they posting on a social media thing, a flash mob thing? Is that what this is?
2: No, I think it's word of mouth or Snapchat. Right. So I know, for instance, when the schools had the, you know, the walkouts.
1: Yeah.
2: And so it would go around, they would post flyers on like Snapchats and be shared through Snapchat for the kids. That's how my kids got them.
1: Mm-hmm.
2: But I think it's just like, man, the kids actually have the organized crime now because they do all these things under the radar of parents.
1: Yeah.
2: And they, it, the messages pass so fiercely through their social groups.
1: Right.
2: Without parents ever knowing until last minute or it actually happens. They're the real organized crime.
1: But let me ask you a question with this. Now, if I ever got online when I was younger, it was the backhand.
2: Can't do it anymore.
1: Can't do it anymore. How about you? Were you disciplined? You seem very well behaved most of the time.
2: My mom hit me with a wooden spoon.
1: Yeah. I have to tell you, look, you know, we grew up here. We, you know, Chicago, the whole Chicago area. But, you know, the stuff that's going on is just crazy. But I do feel awful. We did have a few businesses, not only Carmine's, but reach out to us saying, hey, can you guys cover this? And we are. But I think what we're going to do is reach out to the mayor and the police chief and ask them what they're doing about future prevention of this. Because they did have another incident back there in the fall.
2: Good luck getting a comment.
1: Well, I'll leave a friendly message and I'll say, hey, it's Tom from the Unsafe Space on AM 560. Can you call me back? I want to talk about teen takeovers. Beep.
2: Yeah, no, not going to happen.
1: But hey, but it's wrong. Right?
2: It doesn't matter.
1: Wouldn't you have barriers or things and just shut the place down? And let people park and go to the restaurants and enjoy themselves?
2: No, because what they did during COVID was they put pallets of bricks out there to help the criminals. That's what they do in Illinois is they enable criminals. Thought I made that very clear earlier in the show. Okay. The criminals are enabled.
1: Should we have a legal segment for you?
2: I mean, look at my stalker. Enabled.
1: Yeah.
2: So that's
1: it's not just a stalker. It's a freak show. Creep.
2: Yeah.
1: Which is creepy. It is creepy.
2: They enable him. Gets chance after chance after chance.
1: Somebody says, hey, I'm done with you. Bye. It's over. See ya. You don't talk to him 2 years later. And
2: I know.
1: I mean, it's just scary. But back to the teen takeovers. What suburb do you think is getting hit next? I mean,
2: well,
1: I don't know.
2: It happens in Schaumburg all the time. Over in the streets of Woodfield area.
1: We did see some
2: congregate,
1: the cameras there. Yeah.
2: So that was, it happens in Schaumburg a lot. I'm shocked that it doesn't happen in like Elgin area more or Aurora more, but it's tends to happen in the nicer areas.
1: Yeah.
2: Is what it seems like, because I don't know, the guards let down more or less security. I'm not exactly sure, but yeah.
1: But doesn't the village, I mean, they monitor things online too. Don't they see any word of this, or is it
2: just,
1: yeah.
2: I don't know.
1: Interesting.
2: Yeah, but anyways, we are about to wrap up here. We'll be back in the studio next week.
1: Live next week, yes. Yes, it'll be good to be back.
2: Yeah. Everybody have a safe Memorial Day. It's going to be nice weather on Monday. So hopefully everybody has a good Memorial Day. And
1: drive safe, stay safe. And if you see any teen takeovers, let us know and we'll be a teen takeover coverage.
2: Have a good week.
1: Bye-bye.
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8: This is a Fox News alert. Shots fired near the White House. I'm Carmen Roberts. A gunman armed with a pistol approached the White House checkpoint this evening and shot at Secret Service agents who returned fire, striking him. And that caused the White House to be put on lockdown for about 90 minutes. Fox's Chad Pergram has more from D.C.
9: We don't know what type of pistol it was, but he then fired toward the White House three times. And the United States Secret Service, they returned fire. We don't know how many shots that they got off, and they apparently took the gunman down. Now, sometime in this gunfire exchange, a civilian on the street was struck by this gunfire, and we do not know the condition of that person right now. But the important thing to know is that the gunman who came up with the pistol and was taken down by the Secret Service.
8: And that gunman later died at the hospital, and we have just learned that the civilian bystander is in critical condition. As for President Trump, former FBI Assistant Director Chris Swecker tells Fox News.
10: Everybody knows that President Trump is at the White House this weekend. He pretty much made a public statement that he wasn't going to his son's wedding. He would be at the White House this weekend, so it's no secret that he's there.
8: And President Trump was there during the shooting working on a peace deal to end the war with Iran, but the gunman never made it onto the White House grounds. A motive for the shooting still unknown. As for that deal, President Trump says negotiations are nearly finalized. He made that announcement on Truth Social this afternoon after holding separate calls with the Middle Eastern mediators and Israeli Prime Minister Netanyahu. Fox's Alex Hogan at the White House.
11: Secretary of State Marco Rubio is in India today. He reiterated that the president has hard lines for a deal. Iran would not be able to have any nuclear capabilities. Iran would need to reopen the Strait of Hormuz and turn over any enriched uranium.
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33: Happy Memorial Day, everyone. I'm Carl Amari, and this is Hollywood 360, the radio show that presents all things entertainment, including trivia contests and games, movie reviews, celebrity interviews, showbiz news, and classic radio shows. My co-host is the vivacious Lisa Wolf. In this hour, Ronald Colman and Greer Garson star in Everything for the Boys, a patriotic broadcast from 1944. But first, it's Real or Ridiculous. Lisa will provide information on sweet songs. Yuck. And I have to decide if they're real or ridiculous while you play along at home, right, Lisa?
34: Well, kind of right, Carl, because before you make a judgment,
33: yeah,
34: maybe you should think about the options of what sweet songs might mean.
33: Oh, maybe they involve candy?
34: Maybe. Let's play the first song.
33: Okay.
35: I'm the candy man. Who can take a sunrise?
33: That's Sammy Davis Jr.
34: That's right. So his version became his only number one hit. It was 3 weeks at the top of the Billboard chart in 1972.
33: Yeah.
34: Here's your statement.
33: Okay.
34: This song was used in the film Madagascar. Is that real or ridiculous?
33: Real.
34: Is it real?
33: Yeah, it's real.
34: All right, let's listen to the clip.
33: It's absolutely real.
34: This is in the film Madagascar. You didn't know that.
33: Are you kidding? I don't watch animated films.
34: That's why you couldn't have known that.
33: I took a guess.
34: I know, but you sounded so confident.
33: Yeah. I listen to your voice. It has a fluctuation.
34: Yes.
33: When you're telling the truth and when you're telling a fib.
34: If that were true, you wouldn't get most of them wrong, which is what you generally do.
33: Right. I kind of think I can sense in your...
34: And you usually do better when you do the opposite of what your sense is telling
33: you. What do you think of that word, huh? Fluctuation. Huh?
34: That's not particularly large.
33: Pretty good for me. For my limited
34: pretty
33: vocabulary.
34: Pretty darn great.
33: Right?
34: Exactly.
33: Yeah.
34: All right, here's the next sweet song.
33: Okay. Oh, I love this song.
34: I know.
33: This is one of my favorite songs. Prince.
34: Raspberries are sweet.
33: Prince.
34: Do you like raspberries?
33: Yeah.
34: Okay, me too. So written by Prince,
33: baby.
34: From Prince and the Revolution's 1985 album Around the World in a Day. Here's your statement.
33: Okay.
34: Warren Zevon.
33: Uh-huh. Yeah, I know who he is.
34: Sang this song. on Late Night with David Letterman. Real or ridiculous?
33: Ridiculous.
34: Let's listen.
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2: He then fired toward the White House three times, and the United States Secret Service, they returned fire. We don't know how many shots that they got off, and they apparently took the gunman down.
3: Fox's Chad Pergram. President Trump says a peace agreement with Iran has been, quote, largely negotiated.
4: 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President Trump said that he would meet with Steve Witkoff and Jared Kushner.
3: Fox's Alex Hogan. 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
1: News. I'm Deborah Valentine. A gunman died at a hospital after being shot by Secret Service agents after opening fire outside the White House. Fox's Alex Hogan.
2: We do know that this is an active investigation, that the police are working with Secret Service, and this is an area, of course, has a heavy police presence to begin with.
1: The White House was put on lockdown for a time. President Trump was at the White House at the time. A civilian

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8: Carl, I know that we are very particular on what advertisers we work with because we truly want to believe in them so that we can talk about them and promote them with, you know, being very authentic and genuine. And that's what we are doing right now because we have a new sponsor. It is called 120 Life. And I know you've been using them for quite a while. So you are actually able to talk about your own experience with 120 Life and all the health benefits. So 120 Life is a natural product that you use to lower your blood pressure. So the thing about blood pressure is it's very, very dangerous because it is actually the number one risk for mortality. And it's a very quiet issue because that's what makes it so dangerous. You just don't feel it. There are no signals, no warning signs. So it can just sort of creep up on you. So it's really, really important to get your blood pressure checked or even check it yourself, you know, depending on what works for you. If your blood pressure is too high, this is a great product to use. You can use it alone or in combination if you are somebody that is already on blood pressure medication because it's not a pill. It's not a stimulant. It's not a gimmick. There is a powdered version or a liquid version. Tell us what exactly is in this product.
9: Yeah, well, it's great. You know what? In the product, it has pomegranate, hibiscus, tart cherry, cranberry, beetroot, magnesium, grape seed extract. These are all great for lowering your blood pressure. And I take the powdered form. It's just a little bit of powder. It goes in my in a little bit of water, you know, like a glass of water. And then I use it every day with my workout. I'm just doing my workout and I'm drinking it. And actually, Lisa, and I'm not kidding you, it tastes great. It really has a delicious taste. And they have 120 Life has been around a long time, and they are really helping people lower their blood pressure. And here's the thing. They have a quick and easy

Frontier Gentlemen was written, produced, and directed by Anthony Ellis and stars John Daner as J.B. Kendall. Featured in the cast were Virginia Gregg, Vic Perrin, Jack Crucian, Ben Wright, and Charlie Lung. Music was composed and conducted by Wilbur Hatch. Join us again next week for another report from the Frontier Gentlemen. John Wall speaking. This is the CBS Radio Network.

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3: Shots near the White House. I'm Chris DeMeo, Fox News. A suspect firing shots near the security checkpoint of the White House on Saturday night.
4: This is what happened around 6 o'clock this evening. I'm told that a gunman came up near the White House on the west side, what is described to me as Gate 17. This is kind of near 14th Street on the west side of the White House, and came up and brandished some sort of a pistol. We don't know what type of pistol it was, but he then fired toward the White House three times. And the United States Secret Service, they returned fire. We don't know how many shots that they got off, and they apparently took the gunman down. Now, sometime in this gunfire exchange, a civilian on the street was struck by this gunfire, and we do not know the condition of that person right now. But the important thing to know is that the gunman who came up with the pistol and was taken down by the Secret Service.
3: That's Fox's Chad Pergram. And the Secret Service says that the suspect was shot and killed. He's identified as 21-year-old Nasir Best. President Trump says negotiations are nearly finalized on a peace deal with Iran. He made the announcement on Truth Social this afternoon after holding separate calls with Middle Eastern mediators and Israeli Prime Minister Benjamin Netanyahu.
5: President Trump has reportedly said that they are getting a lot closer to finalizing a deal. We also know that U.S. Secretary of State Marco Rubio, who just landed in India, has previously said that slight progress has been made. Now, we know a delegation from Pakistan that included the country's army chief was just in Iran. They met with Iran's foreign minister and the speaker of parliament as they worked to hammer out the final details of a potential ceasefire deal. One official here in the UAE says that he feels like there's a 50-50 chance of there being a deal between Iran and the U.S.
3: Fox's Jeff Paul. Montgomery, Texas officials say two people injured in a shooting in New Caney. No word on their conditions. 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

0: domestic terrorist elements like BLM, Antifa, and others.
1: Yeah, you know, what it really calls for is the, I'm not being fanciful here, I'm serious, a 21st century gangster squad. And don't tell anybody what you're doing. Not we're rolling out a massive thing and we're doing this and that. Just do it. Just do it. Put these counter cells together and let them off their chain. Tell them stay within the law as best you can. But like that old king said about getting gold, do it humanely if possible, but get gold. Okay. Well, operate within the law. And the law is pretty broad when it comes to dealing with terror cells and the like. So, but just keep it on the down low. You know what I mean? Well, just get it done.
0: Yeah. So let me give you an example. So what's happened with the illegal immigrants here in the United States? The Democrats helped them break the law, put 20 to 30 million of them here in the United States over the last couple of decades. And now the Democrats who passed the laws are purposely putting in hurdles with insurrectionist judges to stop us from enforcing the laws. And that's a perfect example of how they use this stuff in cognitive warfare to completely undermine our system from within. In China, the birthing babies of Peter Schweitzer and other folks have pointed out the birthing industry for U.S. citizens here. So 10% of our population is now from people who don't give a rat's about what the country does, but they're going to vote. And so all these different things. So they use these different tactics here. And there's a lot of different, let me go through a couple of quick tactics here in this strategy, if you don't mind.
1: So not at all.
0: To help understand it. So religion. So you've seen the use now and insertion of different Islamic cells throughout the United States. And they've ramped this up now. Why? Because the term racism has lost its value. So now they're going to focus on Islam, whether it's the Somalis or others. They're going to focus on Islam and protecting the religious values of folks at the expense of Christians, Jews, or any other religion, right? So that's one. They align their efforts with despots. Look what happened with Maduro in Venezuela. We took him out. We've changed the dynamics of China and Russia in the region, but look what they've done with what Trump's done with that whole dynamic there. But who opposed that? Look at the multiple administrations who said they wanted to stop Iran from having a nuclear weapon. And who's opposing this in Congress now? It's the Democrats. And you see them continually threaten to kill people without any consequences. Look at the Attorney General of Virginia, who's now in place. He said he wanted to murder his opponent, his children, and his wife.
1: I mean, who talks like this? Sorry, keep going.
0: But they elected him. They dehumanized Trump and Charlie Kirk and other folks. And you see that people, that's why you see people like Irina Zaruska and other people murdered randomly. And they don't care. They said, well, Americans do just as much violence as these illegals and other folks do. That's their point, right? When people tell you they want to murder you, when they take and continually hyperbolically push these narratives to incentivize the radical fringe elements to actually then go out and commit these murders, and then they do the no cash bail and hire district attorneys to let these people out to murder again, okay, maybe that's a clue, America. It's a slight clue that they may want to kill you, too, if you don't comply. The fraudulent voting. Look at the districting, redistricting they tried here in my home state of Virginia. They ran on the auspices of a moderate Democrat. Okay. That's like Pol Pot running on the auspices that he's going to be a chef at some restaurant and then coming in and slaughtering people. When people tell you they want to murder you, you have to start believing them. The other aspect in history here, you know, they said it's equivalent on both sides. And that just drives me nuts as well. I'm sure it's the same as the audience. But if you look at back at the majority of history assassinations of U.S. presidents or candidates, they've all been the radical left. Abraham Lincoln, John Wilkes Booth was a Confederate, okay? William McKinley, he was killed by a self-proclaimed anarchist. What do you, like, today's equivalent of Antifa and BLM. JFK, he's killed by Lee Harvey Oswald, a Marxist. Robert Kennedy, Sirhan Sirhan, a Palestinian guy. Where have you seen the Free Palestine movements, okay? George Wallace, because he started to cozy up to the idea that, well, we can get rid of the Democrat Jim Crow laws, we can get rid of the Democratic Party of slavery. He was murdered by Arthur Bremer because he didn't like him advancing those race issues. Roosevelt, Gerald Ford, Ronald Reagan. All those people and Trump, three times now, were attempted assassinations by who? Fringe elements that the Democrats radicalized and the media radicalized through different narratives. And so America needs to wake up. This is not, as Susan in the last segment talked, just economic here. If you don't have personal security, you don't have national security, and you don't have the security of knowing that your family can raise and you can go out and create things and build your own welfare, and that you are now controlled, and under the previous administration, you've seen your freedom of speech, freedom of Second Amendment rights, okay, religious rights, all thrown and trashed, freedom of speech all trashed. We were right close to being Venezuela, and we're heading that way still. We have lots of work to do, and Trump's not going to fix this by himself in this one term, this is last term. This is a multi-generational effort, because as I write in my book, cognitive war is the basic war between good and evil. It never ends. So Jefferson, you know Thomas Jefferson quite well, the tree of liberty must be refreshed from time to time with the blood of patriots and tyrants. Jefferson wrote this in 1787, and he expressed his view that occasionally rebellions are necessary to maintain political freedom. But what we're seeing today is the exact opposite. We're seeing rebellions by the radical left, which is there's no longer a Democratic Party. The radical left to usurp power from the people, to impose the will of the minority on the will of the majority.
1: That's right.
0: And so for America is witnessing an internal insurrection and subversion from the enemy within. We have to stop calling this politics. It's not freaking politics. It's a blood sport for absolute power. All right. And when you see thousands of Americans murdered and the Democrats don't whimper at all, but they're run down the street for some illegal who's just raped and murdered a child or stabbed a woman in the neck. Hey, that again is what we call a clue, America. So lesson for America. If the opposing party keeps calling you to assassinate you or murder you, perhaps you should listen.
1: No.
0: Okay? Because history is replete with the corpses of innocents. Look at all the Russians that were slaughtered, all the Jews in World War II, and all the Catholics and others in World War II, the Iranians, the Venezuelans, the Chinese and Cubans. So we must ensure when the left pushes their sheave, their knife forward, that it meets steel, not mush. Now, Trump is the steel for the moment. But I fear they're going to continue to try to continue to assassinate them. They may be successful. They only have to do this once. So I'll ask your listeners in America here, at what point do we feed the tree of liberty with the blood of tyrants to stop the flow from the blood of innocents? Now, that's not an easy question to ask. And people say, well, is that calling for us to rise up and start shooting Democrats and assassinate Democrats? No. But you have to be prepared. And in the last segment you talked, John, people must be prepared. You must arm yourselves. You must be prepared. Because what happened in the history is people did not prepare. They didn't want to believe what they saw coming. And so they were then taken and they were forced, they were abused, subverted, and hundreds of millions of people died. Democrats are on this path right now, and they're hell-bent on this path to seize power by any means necessary. And so we have to pay attention to what they're saying. The left telegraphs. They very, very well telegraph what they're going to do and in most cases how they're going to do it. It's time to maybe we start listening to them and forget that this is not politics. This is a blood sport for power.
1: I was going to, you pulled the thought right out of my head. The cognitive war most assuredly includes doing things that are absolute anathema to reason and civil conduct. I mean, this is part of the plan. It's almost like shock warfare. People just can't believe their own eyes. And yet you hear these loons like this character, Hakeem Jeffries and some of the other ones, and the Pelosi's and that ridiculous dude, Adam Schiff and all of these people. Folks, with these people, what you see is what you get. They're not acting for the camera. This is who they are. And so, Ed, can you tell the audience what to watch out for when what was formerly well known to be abnormal begins to be accepted and proliferated through mainstream media? Because they're not our friends, never have been, they're certainly not now. This conduct is framed as being normal. These people have grievances that need to be addressed, and they start cajoling and trying to justify in some way the radical behavior of these lunatics. I think the Democrats just ought to change the name of their party, the Communist Party. That's all they are.
0: Yes. But you're spot on. You're spot on, because what they're driving here, and this is why history is so important to understand, they're driving a mob mentality. Look at Antifa as an example. The Antifa mobs were let loose by the Democrats in these cities to create the Summer of Love and destroy $2 billion worth of damage and murder multiple thousands of innocent people with little accountability. A couple of lawyers firebombed a police car, and they got off with slaps on the wrist. So what they're creating here is a mob mentality, because they understand if they create the environment which just becomes normalized, okay, then it becomes much easier for them to distance themselves from those radical things and say, well, we don't, Hakeem says, well, we don't believe in violence, but you talk about it every single freaking day, right? So this is what you have to watch out for, because they're doing this, and they're doing this in front, in concert, in my opinion, with China, Iran, and Russia elements, because they want to be the same type of dictators of these other countries. Now, people say, well, that's a crazy thought. No, it's not. You have to remember, evil exists every place. And just because someone says it's a politician, or someone says they're the director of national intelligence like James Clapper, or the FBI director like Jim Comey, they use those positions to hide and the veil of what really is their efforts and their actions. And they use the trust of the American people. And so they've broken that trust. They destroyed that trust. And now what they're doing is they're reflecting and projecting what they're doing on the Trump administration and anyone else who opposes them. So Republicans and conservatives don't go out and murder, maim, and kill people or try to assassinate people left and right. But the Democrats are. But they treat this moral equivalency bull crap argument with the false narrative. And they advance this mob mentality that you see at these universities. And that's why they continue to see these mobs. And where are those mobs being funded from? Singham and other folks from the Chinese Communist Party. Act Blue, where are the Democrats' campaigns being funded by? Foreign money fed through places like Act Blue. Okay, and Ken Paxton pointed that out. So you have to step back from the trees, look at the forest, and understand there's an enemy within. And no matter how much that hurts your head, you have to realize the enemy within exists. Evil does exist, and you see it every day in the news. And that by just denying it, okay, doesn't keep it from coming to your door.
1: We need to understand the mentality of the left, and you know, sometimes the strongest indicators of the collective mentality can be revealed in some simple statistics. I saw a story, it's posted on jellyfish.news, folks, you can see it, indicating that if you have these couples, one's a conservative, one is liberal or leftist, in almost 70% of the cases, it's the leftist that decides to end the friendship, break up with the family, separate from the family, for whatever reason, because now the ones on the right are like, no, wait, let's just talk about this. No, they don't want to hear it. Look, everybody has to have a party. Everybody has to have a clubhouse. Everybody has to have some group that they can belong to. And many people would think this is an oversimplification, perhaps a gross oversimplification, but I don't think it is. The Democrats have an insane streak running through them. And that's not to say that, well, all the Republicans are. I don't want to hear about all the Republicans aren't. I'm talking about by and large. The Democrats are nuts. I have never met a Democrat that I could get along with that wasn't abrasive and just waiting to be like some nut, just waiting to go off on something. And they'll make a mountain out of any molehill that presents itself. They really will. You talk about a cognitive war. These people have a cognitive war going on inside their own heads. Over to you, Ed.
0: Well, a couple key points on that. Exactly right. So where do you see the signs that says hate has no home here? Or peaceful coexistence signs that have the BLM logo on there still supporting stuff? From the people right. If you have a different opinion, hate you, want to kill you, want to murder you, and applaud it. So I go down to Delaware now and then to Rehoboth Beach area, Dewey Beach area. And every Saturday they have the No Kings rally. So you see this mob of disgruntled, mostly white, I'd say 99% white, old folks from the 60s out there on the side of the highway holding up No Kings and stuff like that. This is a mental disorder in America. Now, why do they do that? Because these people like to be told, one, what to do, and two, under the Democratic Party, everyone's a victim. So because you're a victim and you like to be told what to do, now you can justify them doing anything.
1: Sure, okay? Because everybody else is the oppressor. Yeah.
0: That's right. And that's why they continue. Hakeem Jeffries said this. He said it's like total warfare. That's why Trump is continually under assassination attempts. That's why they haven't condemned the assassination attempts or the Kirk assassination attempt, because that's what they want.
1: Folks, are you getting this? This is not stage stuff. This is not theatrics. This is real. These people make no sense except to each other. They're locked into their ideology. When's the last time you saw a leftist or even a Democrat, for that matter, offer any kind of a prayer, whether it's over a meal or any other gathering? When have you ever seen that? They are anti-God. They are anti-nationalism, which just means you love your country. That's all. That's all it means, that you're strong for your country. But they paint that into some monstrous, oppressive ideology that is just not fair. They're non-hackers and losers and lunatics, almost to a person. Those are my words, not our guest, Ed Hudlins. He may agree, he may not. But, Edward, thank you so much for coming on and spending time with us. We'll get you back on as soon as you have time, all right?
0: Always a pleasure, John. Thank you very much.
1: Thank you, sir. Get his book on Amazon, The Cognitive War. Stand by. It's true. If you want something to go away, quit buying it, quit feeding it. The flip side to that coin is, if you want something to grow, nourish it. People are getting tired of feeding the big tech monster, because what they get in return is shadow banning, overt banning, or suspension on social media. Big tech and its derivatives also try to financially soft kill. This is when someone wants to buy something, but they are prevented from doing it because their payment repeatedly fails. And of course, when the gateways do work, we pay for this convenience with fees. So, don't feed the monster. 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Include a legibly written email, a phone number in case we need to reach you, and as soon as we see that info, your membership is activated, and you.
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6: Bullets fly near the White House. I'm Chris DeMeo, Fox News. A gunman opened fire outside the White House Saturday night. Fox's Alex Hogan is in Washington with the latest.
7: We do know that this is an active investigation, that the police are working with Secret Service. And this is an area, of course, has a heavy police presence to begin with. We've been seeing different police cars come and go, members of the Secret Service come and go. Right now, it appears that there's not a lot of movement at this one location where I'm standing. But when I was moving around some of the different blocks, we really did see a similar scene of just car after car, making sure that no one gets closer to the White House at this point.
6: Fox's Alex Hogan in D.C. Now, the suspected shooter has been identified as 21-year-old Nasheer Best. Fox News confirms Best has a history of mental health issues and was detained by Secret Service twice last year for making threats and entering a restricted area. Officials say Best died on the way to the hospital. Well, President Trump says negotiations are nearly finalized on a peace deal with Iran. He held separate calls with Middle Eastern mediators and Israeli Prime Minister Benjamin Netanyahu Saturday afternoon.
8: President Trump has reportedly said that they are getting a lot closer to finalizing a deal. We also know that U.S. Secretary of State Marco Rubio, who just landed in India, has previously said that slight progress has been made. Now, we know a delegation from Pakistan that included the country's army chief was just in Iran. They met with Iran's foreign minister and the Speaker of Parliament as they worked to hammer out the final details of a potential ceasefire deal. One official here in the UAE says that he feels like there's a 50-50 chance of there being a deal between Iran and the U.S.
6: Fox's Jeff Paul. Montgomery County, Texas officials say two people were injured in a shooting in New Caney. The shooter is in custody. 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

0: across the desert of vacuous content and opinion, making our way to the oasis of rational thoughts. Drink deeply. It's now or never. It really is. In the next weeks, timing is everything, said a British dignitary once upon a time. Timing is everything, from the sex to the golf swing, eh? And so is the release of certain information. But we'll have it for you. It's not going anywhere. And I'll be sure to mention that, on that 9th of May, Arc Midnight broadcast, I mentioned something we'll be bringing up in the future. This is what it is. But not right now, because again, timing is everything. As we enter our third hour here, we're going to visit with David Morgan. What happens when your money becomes a means for control? Tonight's guest, Mr. Morgan, has spent over four decades warning that the greatest risk to your wealth, and therefore your freedom, is the failing financial system. He's the author of The Silver Manifesto, publisher of The Morgan Report, and now creator of the upcoming documentary, Silver Sunrise, with insight grounded in monetary history, hard-won market experience. David's here to unpack money, markets, mining, and what it truly means to opt out of the matrix. Veteran strategist, revealing how global monetary policy and economic systems impact freedom, markets, and the future of wealth. David is one of the world's most trusted voices on precious metals and macroeconomics, and the silent storm building beneath this current financial system. As a strategist with the aforementioned 40 years plus of experience, he's guided thousands of investors through the fog of fiat currency. And don't forget about market manipulation. Don't forget about debt-driven illusion. He publishes the Morgan Report, authored the Silver Manifesto, as I mentioned, and is frequently featured on major media outlets and financial documentaries, including the Four Horsemen film. But David's mission goes far beyond the financial markets. He challenges the mainstream narrative and encourages audiences to see beyond political spin, economic distraction, and digital overreach. His upcoming documentary, Silver Sunrise, confronts the erosion of liberty through centralized monetary control. David teaches people how to think, not what to think, how to think, empowering them with clarity, humility, and context in an increasingly confused world. He hadn't been on in a while, just a little bit overdue. Yep, December 15th. Good grief, really? Please welcome back David Morgan. Hey, David, it's great to have you on tonight. Thanks for coming.
1: John, thank you very much for the introduction.
0: Well, let's see. How can I phrase this without being too crude? How deep is the stuff we're standing in going to get before it's up to our chins where this financial system is concerned, right?
1: But I think that's about the knee level, at least. Maybe the thigh level.
0: Well, that's not too bad.
1: Got more to go.
0: Well, as long as it doesn't come in over my waders, I'm okay with it, but that's never pleasant. Say, let me ask you something. I'm going to start with something off the menu right away. Have you studied much about our being under the boot of the City of London, and how much of an influence do they have on our finances over there?
1: Absolutely. First of all, let me throw a curveball at you. I doubt there are many of your Caravan to Midnight listeners that have even heard of one of the most important secret societies in existence, and it's called the Pilgrim Society.
0: That's right.
1: That is basically the premise, in layman's terms, is world control, world economic control, straight out of that square mile or whatever it is of London, you know, the inner sanctum. And the Brits have had control over the financial system for a very long time. When the Revolutionary War took place, it's even argued by some scholars that even at that time, we hadn't broken free completely. From what I've studied, I argue opposite, that we were free for a while. But shortly after, we did gain freedom, and I would say monetary freedom, more importantly than anything else, because you have control of your own system based on a monetary system, then you're truly free if you're operating under your own conditions. it wasn't too long thereafter that they seeped back in. Talk about the War of 1812, talk about the Civil War, several instances where the Brits really did gain control again. So, no, it has a great deal of power. In fact, having, you know, the background that I do and being, you know, I wouldn't say, I've been around the world a couple of times. Not every country. I've never been to Japan, I've been to India, but I've been to a lot of financial centers, been to London, spoke in London many times, throughout Europe, mostly Germany, et cetera, Australia, and beyond. The point I'm making is that if you talk to somebody in a Swiss banking system and ask them, you know, who's running the show, they'll tell you London. You ask somebody in New York that's really on the inside, yeah, who's running the show, and they would say London, or what I call the Anglo-American Empire. And the Anglo-American Empire is London to New York, basically. So, yeah, I could go on and on. I don't want to go down, you know, on a tangent too far. If you're really interested, I would suggest you interview Mike McKibben. He and I are pretty good friends. He's written a book on the Hidden Hand, which goes into the Rothschilds, the banking cartel, and how much power London has. And I've done a couple of interviews with him on the Pilgrim Society, and it's pretty important.
0: Yeah, we've spoken with him before on the program. We'll make it a point to bring him back. Yeah, we will. So, the C word's been coming up quite a lot lately, and that's communism. But you maintain that it's really not communism, it's technocracy. Most people frame the threat as socialism or communism, but you're saying that misses the mark. So take it away. Tell us about it.
1: All right, I think it. Yeah. Well, John, I do want to start with something that, you know, might surprise some people. And that is that most of the conversation today, as I'm aware, is, you know, on your show or anywhere else, is framed basically a battle between the political ideologies, left versus right, primarily capitalism versus communism. We don't talk about monarchies very much or true fascism. We usually are left right. But I'm suggesting that something different, and that's what I call, or has been called or named, technocracy. So we're really not moving left or right. We're moving into a new system, and that's important. Remember, just a moment or two ago, I said if you own your own system of monetary authority, then everything within that paradigm you have control over. And if it's a free system of independent thinkers that maintain the ability to enjoy the fruits of their labor with, let's say, zero tax or limited tax, you know, you're pretty free. But if you have a system that basically is a parasitical system that feeds off the labor of the working class, then you have where we are right now, and the one that's being developed, and what I call technocracy, or is called technocracy, is even more onerous than what we already have. At least that's what's on the plate ahead of us. Of course, no one knows the future. So it gets thrown around rather loosely, that word, so let's define it. Technocracy is not about ownership of factories or land like communism. It's about the control of systems. First system, the system of money. Second system, the system of identity, the real ID. You are your identification. Unless you can prove you are you, you may not have access to food in the future or the ability to rent an automobile or buy a house or whatever. System of access, again, like you cannot gain access to transportation, communication, banking, whatever. And more importantly than probably all of them, and we're all aware of this, and that is systems of information. You are the source of most of the data that is used by the technocrats to send you messages to make you perhaps buy something on second thought you might not have, steer your social engineering to think a certain way. There's a great feedback loop. I'm going to spend a couple minutes on information here, John. But what a lot of people don't really realize is that their YouTube feeds or stuff they see at Facebook or whatever, the algorithms are set up to keep you in that bubble. So if you lean left or hard left or hard right, I'm not taking sides here. I'm going to stay in the middle. you will be fed more and more information that actually benefits your way of thinking. So you stay in this echo chamber. Yeah, see, I'm right. Oh, yeah, look at those guys over there. And it goes either way, left or right. So you're constantly, there's no one outside of that bubble saying, look at what's happening to you. You're being fed reinforcement information all the time, making you believe, I said believe, not know, that you are in a paradigm where you are convinced more and more that you're right, they're wrong, which is part of the greatest strategy of all time, art of war. We all know it, divide and conquer. And again, going back to the Civil War with the Brits, you know, they were able to, you know, do the North-South paradigm. And that, of course, was the beginning, but one of the instances where they certainly gained more financial power, but I digress. So in a communist system, the state owns the means of production. In a technocratic system, control comes from managing the infrastructure people depend on. That's a different animal, because if you control how people transact, how they identify themselves, and how they move through society, you don't need to control everything else. You already have got that leverage. And this isn't theory. It's observable. We are digitizing our financial system. We're digitizing our identity systems. We're digitizing our communications. And we're digitizing our infrastructure. Do the letters AI mean anything? I'll come back to that later. But once those systems are integrated, that's when the rules change. And that's where I want to be very clear. It's not about fear, and it's not about pointing fingers. It's about recognizing a structural shift, because history doesn't repeat. It does rhyme, and every major shift in civilization has been tied to how systems are organized. The gold standard, the Industrial Revolution, and the fiat currency era, and now we're entering what I call the system-based economy.
0: I invite you to just keep rolling. This is very interesting. The systems-based economy.
1: Well, I think let's pause here a moment, and I want a little more feedback, John. I'm not running the show. It's your show. But, you know, we all talk about the system, and we usually refer to it in the Bible. And the system we're referring to is like the mark. And we talked about this, I think, last time I was on in December, that, you know, what do you have to do to be in the system? And we talk about, you know, worshiping the beast or being part of the new system. And that's, you know, what I'm alluding to here. It's not absolute, and there's people that, you know, scoff at what's written in the Bible or don't believe it or whatever. I'm trying to take a more of an academic stance here. But what I'm saying is a system-based economy is a system that you either are in or you are not. And that the system requires, let's say, a real ID that requires a retina scan and a fingerprint and maybe your DNA. And some people say, no, I don't want it. It will be voluntary, and I put voluntary in quotation marks, because if you are self-sufficient enough, and maybe, you know, somewhere along the lines of the Amish or someone that truly can live off the land and knows, you know, how to grow food and animal husbandry and how to make your own clothes and all that. And there are people like that, but there aren't many. You know, you could quote unquote opt out. But even in that case, you probably run out of something you need to survive sooner or later. But again, I digress. So the system could be taken in a couple of ways. It could be taken totally as the new system that's digitized, or you could look at it as the system that's spoken about in Revelation, where you are either in it or not. And that, of course, is, you know, something that you've discussed in the past. So I'll stop here, pause, see if you have any comments or any questions.
0: Well, it's my comment is only just right at the borderline of being silly, but a buddy of mine who did all kinds of things for decades, he did comedy gunfight shows and all kinds of themed presentations that go all over the country with this, and this one particular one, I don't remember what the overall theme of the show was, but all the crew wore these black uniforms, and they wore these black ball caps to go with it, and they said, on the ball caps was printed INCORP, INCORP, and the motto was, you're either INCORP or you're out. And the humor was just, it was pretty subtle, but I sensed that there was something actually sinister behind it, And now that's what I'm thinking this is. You're either in corp or you're out. You're either incorporated into the system or you're outside the system and you're on your own, and you probably won't make it. You won't make it to a degree where you can measure your success, because there won't be any measurable success. You'll be effectively an outcast, kind of like that THX 1138 thing. They got an underground city that's real high tech. Birth is controlled, conception is controlled, and everything. And this one guy, yeah. Robert Duvall, decides to escape, and he gets up to the surface. There's all a bunch of, they look like Morlocks. They're running around. They're wild men. It's like it's gone back to the Stone Age up there. And sometimes I think I can't determine if these books and cinematic presentations predict the future or if they actually in some way cause them. So, well, how far off are we from a complete economic lockdown individually and collectively?
1: Not be good at this, John. I have said for 5 years I thought we were 2 years away, so I will laugh at myself. But as far as tonight is concerned, I really do not think we have much more than, you know, going to 2030, and we're, you know, almost halfway through 2026. I mean, you got the 2030 paradigm that's been talked about at the World Economic Forum, the United Nations, and many other think tanks. So I'll stick with that number. And going back on the movie-based system, I think about the Hunger Games as well. You know, you got the capital and everybody's living very luxuriously, and then you've got all these more or less outcasts or, you know, more or less slaves that are working to feed the capital, and these people just subsist. And a last comment is, I do think there's pre-programming. There's something that was said about us looking toward potential conspiracies. And, you know, I mean, I could get off on that topic. There is really no such thing as conspiracy. I mean, we use it all the time. I use it all the time. But it's either true or it isn't. That's what it boils down to. And a lot of these conspiracies turn out to be true. So they're not a conspiracy. They're true. Some are not. But I've come to believe, after looking at it very diligently for some time, that the evil side, I'll call it, is required to show us ahead of time what they're doing. And somehow or other, they believe that that alleviates our karma. So if they let us know that they are going to give us a dystopian future where it's a Hunger Games type of system, and we don't resist by saying nothing in their rule book, then that is non-resistance. Therefore, it's compliance, and we showed you anyway. So since you didn't resist, we're off the hook. And I truly believe that now. I didn't for a long time, but I've come to the conclusion that, yeah, they are required to show us one way or another. It can be very subtle, and many people don't catch it because a lot of it's symbolism. It's not in plain English. It's not in a written language. It's not a spoken language. It's in symbols. But nonetheless, it's shown to us. And if we are too uninformed to understand what they're showing us, that's our problem, not theirs. They showed it to us.
0: Yeah. Well, you know, David, there's no ambush, no ambush agenda here or anything of the sort. As far as I'm concerned, it's just two fellas sitting around trying to figure stuff out here. But we keep waiting for the sky to fall, and somehow it doesn't. And then we get a little, we go a little farther, and things get a little rocky. Financially, oh, you know, Trump this and Trump that, and Iran this and Iran that, and oh, look, I'm having to pay more for gasoline. It's like, shut up. I know it's expensive. I don't like it either, but this too will pass. Don't worry about it. I mean, $600,000 is worth, in, say, 1987, $600,000. That's $1.6 million or $1.7 million in today's money. And the 80s, late 80s were not that long ago. So it's like the money has weakened by triple, and yet people, oh yeah, that house there is worth $1 million. It's like, what? Oh yeah, $1 million. And then I look at it and I go, okay, back in those days, you finance $500,000 at 9% interest, if you're lucky, or it might be 10 and a half. Okay, so your payment is say $5,000 a month, insurance included, you know, just round it off. On $5,000 per month on a $500,000 loan. Well, the thing is, the interest rates are now 3%, 3.5% maybe. So they're actually, so the payment, the property is worth more dollars. The term is the same, 30 years, but the interest rate's lower. So it's the same amount of money being sent in the mail every month to cover the mortgage. I mean, I don't understand this system at all. I have tried to, and I just don't. And you've made it a career to understand it. And you can't look into a crystal ball and go, okay, this is absolutely going to happen, because nobody really knows. I mean, we can make an estimate, and sometimes our estimation turns out to be correct. But it's not just a done deal. I'm going to punch in some numbers, and this is what's going to happen. I mean, this is a moving sidewalk of weirdness. And now roll into something like this. It's O'Leary in Utah, wants to build a data center that's 3 times the size of Manhattan. He wants to build it in Utah to compete with China. Yeah. He wants to compete with China's AI. I mean, just a couple of fellas talking here. How long are we going to let this AI thing run before somebody gets a lasso on it? I mean, it's going to get away from us. I saw a deal the other day where this woman, she couldn't get full throttle authority in her car or put it in gear or anything even after she'd started, because the machine told her, I can't see your eyes. What? And I guess her iris scan is on somebody's server somewhere. I mean, this is really turning into something where there is no accountability at all, because, well, it's the system that did it. It's not Mr. So-and-so or Mr. Thus-and-so. It's the system that's causing these problems. Okay, so I've ranted and raved here for just a moment, and hopefully there will be some a nugget or two there that you can exploit in furtherance of informing us to how the heck are we supposed to view this? How do we defend ourselves? And how do we stay below the radar of the all-seeing AI? Get it? The all-seeing AI? Yeah, that's going to be the trick. So we'll visit with Ms. Morgan until the remainder of the program has expired. And I think we'll get some good data we can use. What's the idea of even talking about this? It's to help people. It's to help each other, to reinforce each other, and ultimately to protect each other. Stand by. This is The Art.
2: I'm Chris DeMeo. A gunman firing shots near the White House on Saturday.
3: A lockdown at the White House has been lifted. This after a gunman allegedly fired at least 3 shots toward the White House at a checkpoint. The U.S. Secret Service says they returned fire, killing him. A bystander was also struck in the exchange. The gunman never got inside the perimeter of the White House. The FBI is investigating.
2: Fox's Alicia Cunha, the shooter identified as Nasheer Best. President Trump says a deal with Iran has been largely negotiated.
4: Final details are still being worked out, with more information expected soon. The proposed framework would reportedly reopen the Strait of Hormuz and ease restrictions on Iranian ports and frozen assets. It would also extend the current ceasefire for at least 60 days to allow further talks on Iran's nuclear program, including the future of its enriched uranium.
2: America's listening to Fox News.
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0: We're visiting with David Morgan right now. We're now moving left to right, he says. We're moving into a system where control is embedded into infrastructure. You will own nothing and you will be happy. You do not need to work. A basic universal income would be provided to you by the state. In David's language, the state becomes God and God's left out of the equation. So, in the old system, if you owned it, you controlled it. In the emerging system, access can be granted or removed. David, do you think this is inevitable, that the system will come to pass, will be put in place? Is it inevitable or can it be stopped?
1: I don't think it's inevitable. I think it can be stopped. I mean, you know, going back to the Bible and Revelation, I mean, you know, we know who wins in the end, but it's a heck of a battle to get there. So I do think it'll be implemented. But instead of being a great reset, it may be a great reject. There may be enough of a pushback that the first attempt to install it may fail. And then they'll have to regroup, revamp, and reassert and try a second system. I don't know. I've thought about it deeply, but just, you know, you can waste energy by coming up with scenarios, and none of them are the one that takes place. But I want to go ahead and pick up on our thread before the break. And sure. We talked about the AI. So an AI-controlled society isn't likely to arrive as a dramatic takeover. It comes, it shows up quietly as layers of automation that gradually replace human judgment in key systems. The result isn't robotics in charge. It's a system where setting the rules people live by. And here's probably what it would realistically look like. Decisions increasingly shift from people to models. So think about the legal system as it is. You know, you have a criminal offense, you get a lawyer, you go into court and all that. Well, in the future, as the system is implemented step by step, you're going to see risk scoring replaces case-by-case judgment. Policy becomes rules encoded into software, and the outcomes are optimized for efficiency rather than discretion. Of course, the AI will be the excuse. It will be sold. It's fair. It's, you know, doesn't take sides. Doesn't care your political status. And it's consistent. But that, I'll call it excuse, has nothing that we have as humans. It has no empathy and it has no compassion. And it has no special cases. It either, you know, it's black and white. It's software. It's a one or a zero. You wouldn't vote on most decisions affecting you. You wouldn't be able to. It would be predetermined by the system's logic. There's the word system again. So reality check. This is already happening in pockets. In China, they have the social credit score. Here we have a credit score. There's a difference. But they both are scores. You have insurance pricing that's based on algorithms. You have predictive policy changes based on software. That's already there. The next big step, which is the one I focus most of my efforts on, are that money becomes programmable. In an AI-integrated financial system, money can carry rules. Transactions can be filtered or flagged in real time. And access is conditional. In China, it's conditional on your social credit. The more your allegiance aligns with Big Brother, the greater your social credit score, and the more quote-unquote, and I do mean quote-unquote, freedom you have. You can access private schools. You can access first-class airlines. You can access, you know, better restaurants as long as you have the, you know, the means. But you could be a billionaire in China that's a dissident, so the financial wherewithal means nothing because your social credit score as a dissident is someone that spoke out against

0: brother, or at least question some of their authority. And that, of course, is real time right now. It's taking place. So instead of, do you have the money? The question becomes, are you allowed to use it in this way? That's a huge structural shift based on the new system. And of course, the identity becomes the master key. And I'll just go through this a little bit because we already talked about it. But everything lies back to the identity. Your financial accounts, travel permissions, healthcare services, government platforms. Your identity becomes your access card, your compliance record. How much have you complied with the rules that are set in place? And your economic passport is based on, again, compliance. If identity is restricted, everything downstream is affected. Behavior is shaped, not forced. You're free, remember? Control doesn't have to be heavy-handed. AI systems influence behavior through incentives, friction, and the dynamic rules. For example, pricing changes based on your behavior. Access limited on based on usage. Let's just take a quick example. You eat too much meat, John. You're a carnivore. Next month, this is every purchase you've made, every calorie you've taken in is known by the system. Says, you know what, John? Next month, you only get to have this much meat. It doesn't matter if you have the money to pay for it or not. It has to do with what the AI says, what the algorithm says, what's healthy for you, what's in the interest of the greater good. It's not you as an individual. Maybe you need to be on a carnivore diet or something. Who knows? The point being is that you don't have the choice. The choice is made for you. And, of course, there's automated penalties. So if you go outside the parameters of what's dictated for your choice, if you go outside of that, you might feel like you're free, but your choices are subtly guided within the system's boundaries. And finally, the smart infrastructure becomes a control layer. Sensors track movement and usage. I think we all know this, how many cameras there are. Infrastructure adapts in real time. Most of the time you're walking through, you know, a shopping center, an airport, stadium. I mean, you're being tracked, and people don't pay attention to it. They don't think about it. You know, very few people during the day actually realize, you know, driving through traffic in any major cities. Of course, it's major cities, but it's almost any decent-sized town has got cameras above the traffic lights. So the data is fed into a centralized control system. So why not have, 69 square acres? Is the AI in Utah, is that the number, John? I think it's something like that.
1: 54, it's close enough.
0: Manhattan's? Yeah, I mean, it's insane. Well, why do you need that much space? Because it's that much data. If you got, 200, whatever it is, population, I forget what it is, 260 million in the U.S., something like that, or 360. Anyway, the point being is there's a lot of people, and they do a lot of things during a 24-hour period, and you need all that data in a system. No wonder you need two Manhattans worth of. Can you imagine? I mean, I can't go on that thread. It just boggles the mind of them needing to know how many times are on my eyebrow during the day. Anyhow, the city isn't just where you live. It becomes an active participant in governance, and that's where these 15-minute cities come in. You're going to be needing permission to drive. You're going to be needing permission to go outside of a certain boundary. You're going to need permission to eat a certain amount of food. You're going to need permission to go above your carbon credit score, your CO2 efficiency, if you will. So the trade-off is efficiency versus freedom. What improves? Well, honestly, let's be objective here. Faster services. You'll go into your DMV, your driver's license bureau, and you'll walk up to a robot. It'll recognize you and say, good evening, John. Well, you're here for a license renewal. I can see that you only had one ticket in the last 4 years. Will you give me your thumbprint just for verification? Thank you. Here's your new license. It pops it out from its little thing in the middle of it. You take it on your way. And in fact, it probably wouldn't even be that. It probably say, your new license has been sent to your phone. You're good to go. You walk out. The whole thing takes 3 minutes. And if you've ever been to the DMV lately, it's maybe a 3-hour trip. So there will be less friction. It will be faster and it'll be optimized. But those are the benefits. But what roads, privacy, I want some privacy. Anonymity, there won't be any. I want some anonymity. Independent decision making, no. The AI will think for you. You don't have to think anymore. And the ability to operate outside the system will be very difficult. So the insights are, it feels like convenience, it feels like optimization, it feels like seamless integration until you test the boundaries and you find out the system works perfectly if and only if you're within the boundary of what Big Brother tells you to do. Bottom line, it's about structure and systems identification. When money, identity, and behavior are integrated and management through a centralized system is at the pinnacle of the new system, AI will enforce all the rules at scale, and the legal system, as we know, will be a vast memory.
1: Is there any way out of the system? You know, there have been several dystopian cinematic productions and books written about the independent thinkers, the rebels, you know, the dangers to society, deciding they don't want anything to do with this system. And so kind of an underground culture develops. Is that what it's going to take to stay out of the system? I mean, the surveillance is massive. I keep going back to Patrick McGoohan's Prisoner series. It was the most predictive, the most prophetic would be a better word, description of the very world we're living in now. And folks, we've just taken the baby steps, just the infrastructure, you know, the parts, the components, the cables and so forth, the relays, the antennas. That we're in that stage now where all this stuff is being deployed. If there's a big master switch somewhere and somebody throws it, there's no place you can go. There's no place to hide and there's no way to get out of it. There are too many eyes looking. It doesn't even have to be people now who are going to have empathy for you. It's a machine doing the watching. A really smart machine. And I just wonder, what do you see if we, David, if you and I were writing a novel about the defeat of a dystopian system that has been imposed upon the people, what's the way to beat this damn thing? For example, if you don't want to go with digital money and you just want to go with, say, gold and silver, okay, I take it there're going to be gold and silver detectors all up and down Main Street, so be sure and put your gold and silver into a protective bag. But keep in mind that it'll be able to see that you're carrying a protective bag. It'll show up as a weird looking square in your pants. I mean, how do you avoid the system? How do you stay legal, or rather stay lawful, and maybe even legal too, and just participate as little as you can with this new system, if for no other reason than you just don't feel like being a part of it? Ah, heretic. Antisocial. Yeah, I can just hear it. But so I guess the short question is there any way to stay out of this thing? Or are we all going to get sucked into it and just kind of see how it goes?
0: Well, I have two answers for you. The first answer is a good friend of mine named Franklin Sanders. He's in the financial newsletter business like me. He also deals in silver and gold bullion, which I don't. But I mean, I deal in it, but I'm not a broker for it. So he had a publication called The Money Changer, which, of course, you can, you know, anyone knows about Jesus turning over the money changers as a biblical story, knows what that, why he chose that name. But he wrote a fictional novel called Highlanders, H-E-I-L-A-N-D, I believe. It's still available on Amazon as a used book. He quit publishing it. But it goes into the breakaway society, which you have to break away fully. You can't be part in or part out. And if you elect not to get into the system, then you build your own communities. And the communities in this fictional novel is based on trading, bartering primarily, but the main means of exchange is silver. So it's above board. It's just that you know, they're outside the Capitol walls. It's going back to the Hunger Games movie, and they're not even in one of the I forget what they call the different states, but you're outside the complete system. You're not even a part of it at all, and you have your own communities and you get by. At a different level, but you're getting by, and you do have free choice, free will, and you are law-abiding, not necessarily legal in the terms of man-made rules, but in greater rules. So there's that. The other part is, you know, my earlier background in the defense industry. And, I mean, this is no shock to anybody listening to us. But if they really want you, they're going to get you. I mean, if you, you know, you're a target, I'm a target, or whatever. So, you know, that guy has just said too much, and he's, well, you know, stirred the pot too much, and he's out of here. They'll get you. Doesn't matter. You could have a billion-dollar bunker and, you know, New Zealand with, you know, 10,000 guards. It doesn't matter. If they want you, meaning they, the state or the maximum authority figures, or let's just say the AI, if they want you gone, you're going to be gone. There is no ifs, ands, or buts about it. I'm absolutely convinced of that statement. So will you be able to opt out? I would say yes, because it's going to be a bunch of them. Well, we don't care. Let them go out there. Let them find out how hard it is, and they'll be back. A lot of, you know, within, they probably already have it calculated. The AI's probably already calculated it for them. You know, out of every 100,000 people that leave, that say, hey, I'm going to go farm on my own and, you know, raise the sheep and split wood and trade in silver and, you know, pull water out of a well, and those 100,000, 6 months later, you know, 67% will be back in the city saying, screw it, I can't handle it. You know, I don't want to be in the system. I'm just making up numbers. I don't know what the numbers are. I don't know if they've calculated. I suspect that they have. But the point is that it's going to take a whole different relationship with God, as I understand God, or on an individual basis, in order to go completely out of it. And the problem will be, it's not going to be easy, but it'll be worth it. Now, that's one scenario, John. I mean, things could be there that I haven't thought of, or maybe, you know, I've missed something. I'll honestly admit that. The other part I've thought about, which came up in a recent interview that I did, was there'll probably be go-betweens. So someone that's in the system didn't really want to do it, but they decided, okay, they're in. And they'll be, you know, in the underground. So they'll be able to buy, let's say, luxury goods that you couldn't get on the outside, and they will take that, you know, whatever it is. I don't know what to make up, New York steak. And they'll put it out to the market and the outside, people that are not in the system, and barter with it in silver, because silver may have some use inside the system. I don't know. But what I'm saying is there could be someone that has access to the system that's willing to risk it to help people that are outside the system. So I thought about that. So I'll give it back to you. But it's very discouraging, but we also know that the what the end really looks like. And that's, I think, the main thing to focus on. If you really have if you have conviction, if you have faith, and you're convicted in that faith, then you can almost watch it as a movie and try not to get drawn into it. I have that capacity at times, John, and there's times I just fall back as a regular human being, and I, you know, I get caught up in it, thinking about it. But in my more quiet moments, I know the end, and I know that in the end, it all works out. And since it hasn't all worked out, we're not at the end yet.
1: Right. You know, it's easy to spin off into almost a fantasy land that's somewhat rooted. It's fantasy land, but it's still somewhat rooted in reality when you consider even the far-flung subject, at least as pertains to our conversation tonight, of the UFO disclosure thing. Okay. All right. So now UFOs are real. Are they alien-human hybrids? Are they building a clone army? Are these going to be the enforcers? I mean, the imagination can just run wild with this. But when you see the conduct of all these countries around the world, they never get tired of killing each other. This thing going on in Ukraine, this thing going on in Iran, even if this wasn't going on in Iran, there's still plenty of killing going on in the Middle East. There's just no end to it. So it's obvious that the devil runs the planet, the devil, Beelzebub, Satan, whatever you want to call him, the evil force that's called the devil in the Bible. Well, this is a real thing. We see it all the time, just like that guy stabbing that young woman, Irina Larutska, in the neck as she sits looking at her phone on a train. I mean, if that's not evil, I don't know what is. So there are evil people who are in positions of control, and they feel that it is there, according to their bloodline and their antecedents. Well, okay. This is their mission, to run the world. Maybe not the whole world, but they're part of the world. And you, with your independent thinking, are in the way. So the only way out of this is to get, if you don't have any faith, you need to get some. And if you have faith, hold on to it. Because there's no reasoning with these people. They're megalomaniacs. They don't care. It's just like what you said, David. If they want you gone, you're going to go away on a short or a long enough timeline. You're gone. You said something you shouldn't have said. You did something you shouldn't have done. You offended the wrong person. And now you're over with. But still, I don't find this.
0: You may have to die for your faith. I mean, it won't. You know, many believe it'll come to that. And I certainly don't discount that at all. I mean, it can come down to you are believing the wrong thing. The new religion is this. If you're not going along with it, you're getting in line.
1: And if the fact that you could be murdered for your faith, specifically in Christ, it's kind of like what President Trump said in his first term. We must be doing something right because they sure are coming at us hard. You know, well, Christianity must have something very, very serious to it, or all of these mugs and their groups and various religions wouldn't be coming at us so hard, would they? If it was just folly, sure. Why would they bother, right?
0: Yeah.
1: Final comment tonight, David, for this episode?
0: Yeah, we're coming back after the break.
1: No, I'm afraid they're going to kick me out of the studio.
0: Okay. Yeah, I would just say that going back to the UFO thing, I mean, a lot of researchers have determined that people that were abducted, when they say, you know, release me in the name of Jesus Christ, they go away. They come back and they're better. They come back to where they started. And that's a very powerful thing to know. And there was a researcher that was a ufologist that found that out after their years in the topic, and they started digging deeper and found that to be true in all cases.
1: I hope you all heard that. David, thanks for your time tonight. Come back to us again soon, between now and then and beyond. God bless you, and thank
0: you. My pleasure, John. Thanks for having me.
1: Anytime. From the Bridge of the Ark, enjoy your day. Tomorrow, God bless you, everyone, and good night.

0: News. I'm Chris DeMeo. A gunman firing shots near the White House last night.
1: A lockdown at the White House has been lifted. This after a gunman allegedly fired at least three shots toward the White House at a checkpoint. The U.S. Secret Service says they returned fire, killing him. A bystander was also struck in the exchange. The gunman never got inside the perimeter of the White House. The FBI is investigating.
0: Fox's Alicia Cunha. President Trump says a deal with Iran has been largely negotiated.
2: Final details are still being worked out, with more information expected soon. The proposed framework would reportedly reopen the Strait of Hormuz and ease restrictions on Iranian ports and frozen assets. It would also extend the current ceasefire for at least 60 days to allow further talks on Iran's nuclear program, including the future of its enriched uranium stockpile.
0: That's Fox's Chanley Painter. 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

0: 888-971-SAGE, 888-971-7243, Larry Elder, Salem News Channel. We're going to get back to the Iran war in a second, but I want to say something about the Supreme Court case. 6-3 struck down a law that mandated they set up a congressional district in Louisiana based upon race. The Voting Rights Act was passed to prevent southern states from oppressing black people with measures that would suppress the vote. I once read recently that on a per capita basis, there are more black elected officials in the South than anywhere else. The idea that voters vote based on race has been refuted so many times. There are several Republicans in the House, one from Utah, majority white district, Byron Donalds, majority white district, Wesley Hunt in Texas, majority black and Hispanic. John James is in Michigan. His district is majority white. Barack Obama, of course, got elected 2008-2012. By the way, he got a higher percentage of the white vote than John Kerry did 4 years earlier. And Donald Trump in 2016 got a lower percentage of the white vote than Mitt Romney did 4 years earlier, although he got a higher percentage of the black and Hispanic vote than Mitt Romney did 4 years earlier. There are black mayors of the three largest cities in America, New York, L.A., Chicago, none of which have a majority black population. So can we knock it off? There are a whole bunch of districts in the South that have been designed to make sure that black people get elected and Hispanics get elected. The Supreme Court says you cannot use race when designing congressional districts. So now when maps are redrawn over the years, it's possible that Republicans could pick up as many as 20 additional seats. Republicans of various races. But the left has gone nuts. This is Van Jones of CNN, number 25.
1: I think it's huge. I think it's devastating. It's the end of an era. This is the bill that John Lewis was beaten almost to death to get passed. This was the crowning achievement of the civil rights era, the crowning achievement of Dr. King's life work. It's part of why he was murdered. It brought America out of this horrific past that we've been stuck in for 200 plus years of enslavement, 100 years of racist Jim Crow terror, lynchings, no rights, no protection. This was the moment that we really became a democratic republic in the full sense of the word. Dr. King kind of becomes the final founder of this republic in that moment. To take that, ball it up, and throw it in the toilet, flush it, and have the president crowing about it is devastating. Because these states, I'm a southerner, I grew up in Tennessee,
2: yeah.
1: These states still have that unfortunate legacy where everybody's not treated fairly, and everybody knows it. And yet now the Supreme Court says we're going to turn a blind eye to that, not just history of discrimination, but the present tense of it. Not good.
0: Everybody knows it. They're not being treated fairly. Can you be specific? Maryland, which was a state of the Confederacy, has a black governor. Georgia has a black senator. By the way, there were two blacks running for that seat. One black Republican, one black Democrat in Georgia. Deep South state where my father's from. My father grew up in Jim Crow, Georgia. It's not that way anymore. My father couldn't even imagine a Senate race where the candidate for the Democrat was black and the candidate for the Republican side was black, as we just had a few years ago. This is not your grandfather's America. Abilene, a city of over 100,000 that most voted for President Trump, 60% white. Around 80-85% or so of the metro area voted for Donald Trump. largest vote he ever got of an area of over 100,000. City's 140 years old. Shortly after the president was elected, guess which city of 140 years old elected its first black mayor? Abilene, Texas. So can we knock it off? In the 90s, there was a lawsuit against the formation of districts based on race. Lawsuit was successful, so the district had to be redesigned. So there were four or five black congresspersons who were now in majority white districts. I think four of the five decided to run for re-election in districts that were now majority white. Everyone got re-elected, even though the then general counsel of the NAACP after the ruling said, once the effect of this ruling goes down, you'll be able to put the black caucus in the back of a taxi cab. Again, all these black congresspersons who decided to run got reelected. Did the NAACP say we were wrong? Did Jesse Jackson say we were wrong, who said the same kind of thing? This is the aforementioned senator from Georgia, Warnock, number 26.
2: The Supreme Court did the democracy a terrible disservice today. I think what you said earlier in your remarks is spot on. These efforts to effectively disenfranchise black voters has always, even during the darkest days of the Jim Crow era, claimed to be race neutral. You had the 15th Amendment. By the time we got the Voting Rights Act, black people theoretically had a right to vote for 100 years when the 15th Amendment was passed. But through literacy tests, through grandfather clauses, through poll taxes, they effectively disenfranchised black voters. This is just the 21st century version. This is Jim Crow in new clothes.
0: Really? Are they doing poll taxes now? Are they doing grandfather clauses now? Are they doing literacy tests now? What planet is this man living on? Do you remember this exchange between 60 Minutes Steve Croft and then candidate and Senator Barack Obama, number 21?
3: How important is race in defining yourself?
4: I am rooted in the African American community, but I'm not defined by it. I am comfortable in my racial identity, but that's not all I am.
3: I mean, your mother was white, your father was African.
4: Right.
3: You were raised in a white household.
4: Right.
3: Yet, at some point, you decided that you were black.
4: Well, I'm not sure I decided it. I think, if you look African-American in this society, you're treated as an African-American. And when you're a child in particular, that is how you begin to identify yourself.
3: You think the country's ready for a black president?
4: Yes.
3: You don't think it's going to hold you back?
4: I think if I don't win this race, it will be because of other factors. It's going to be because I have not shown to the American people a vision for where the country needs to go that they can embrace.
0: Wow. If I don't win, it won't be because of my race. It will be because I've not offered a vision that the American people can embrace. That was during the 2008 campaign. Not quite 20 years ago. Things are worse now. It's similar to that letter that I got yesterday that I read you, when I talked about the poll that was taken by Brookings Institution, which is left-wing, and by Gallup, saying that 85% of people in their hiring decisions don't take race at all into consideration. And if they do, a black person is slightly more likely to be hired than a white person. Same thing with their friendships. But she didn't want to hear it. What did you say? There's no racism anymore. I didn't say that. I said racism has never been a less important factor in American life. And regarding asking Obama whether his race is going to be a factor, I want to play you something that Sidney Poitier said several years ago. 888-971-SAGE, 888-971-7243. I am Larry Elder. Do not leave town.
5: Larry will be right back.

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1: 888-971-SAGE, 888-971-7243. I am Larry Elder. We are Salem News Channel talking about the Voting Rights Act that Raphael Warnock said the Supreme Court has made into Jim Crow 2.0 or whatever it was he said. Ridiculous. This is Sidney Poitier back in 1968.
2: You feel he's creating?
3: I would like to ask you a question. Why is it that you guys are hounds for bad news? Why is it that, you know, it seems to me that at this moment, this day, you could ask me many questions about many positive and wonderful things that are happening in this country. But we gather here to pay court to sensationalism. We gather here to pay court to negativism. You guys have a job to do. I'm a relatively intelligent man. There are many aspects to my personality that you can explore, I think, constructively. But you sit here and ask me such one-dimensional questions about a very tiny area of our lives. You ask me questions that fall continually within the Negro-ness of my life. You ask me questions that pertain to the narrow scope of the summer riots. I am artist, man, American, contemporary. I am an awful lot of things, so I wish you would pay me the respect due and not simply ask me about those things.
1: This is Martin Luther King in 1964.
4: Robert Kennedy, when he was Attorney General, said that he could imagine the possibility of a Negro president in the United States within perhaps 40 years. Do you think this is at all realistic?
5: Well, let me say first that I think it is necessary to make it clear that there are Negroes who are presently qualified to be president of the United States. There are many who are qualified in terms of integrity, in terms of vision, in terms of leadership ability. But we do know that there are certain problems and prejudices and mores in our society which make it difficult now. However, I am very optimistic about the future. Frankly, I have seen certain changes in the United States over the last 2 years that surprised me. I've seen levels of compliance with the Civil Rights Bill and changes that have been most surprising. So on the basis of this, I think we may be able to get a Negro president in less than 40 years. I would think that this could come in 25 years or less.
1: Almost right on cue. 40 years. This is President Trump on the Supreme Court ruling number 22.
6: On the health system. Another big blow to America's landmark 1965 Voting Rights Act. In a 6-3 ruling, the Supreme Court scrapped Louisiana's contested congressional map, which added a second black Democratic lawmaker to the state's overwhelmingly white Republican delegation. The court called the 2024 map an unconstitutional racial gerrymander. The decision upholds a lower court's ruling that Louisiana's map makers relied too heavily on race to create that second majority black district. Now, the court's three liberal justices filed a long dissent, accusing their conservative colleagues of destroying the Voting Rights Act and setting back racial equality in elections. The first black woman elected to Congress from Alabama also slammed the ruling.
7: The Supreme Court has opened the door to a coordinated attack on black voters across this country. This is an outright power grab.
6: Barack Obama agrees this will weaken the voting power of racial minorities. The former U.S. president adding the decision, quote, serves as just one more example of how majority of the current court seems intent on abandoning its vital role in ensuring equal participation in our democracy and protecting the rights of minority groups against majority overreach. President Trump, though, did not seem familiar with the case, but was asked about it. Here's his reaction.
2: When did it come out, just now?
8: No, it came out this morning, but basically very much narrows the Voting Rights Act.
2: Was it considered a win for
8: a win for Republicans.
2: I love it.
6: The Federal Reserve now, holding interest.
1: 2008, we were talking about Barack Obama. He was competing against Hillary for the Democratic nomination. On the Republican side, John McCain were competing against Mitt Romney. There was a 2007 Gallup poll asking whether or not they would vote for a black person, referring to Barack Obama. 5% said they would not. They asked whether Americans will vote for a female, referring to Hillary. 11% said they would not. They asked whether someone would vote for a Mormon, referring to Mitt Romney. 24% said they would not. They asked whether you'd vote for somebody John McCain's age. 42% said they would not vote for him because they thought he was too old. 5% said they wouldn't vote for Obama. 11% said they wouldn't vote for Hillary. 24% said they wouldn't vote for Mitt Romney. 42% said they wouldn't vote for John McCain. Is this thing on? Can we knock it off? Penny is in San Pedro. Penny, you're on the Larry Elder Show. Thank you so much for calling.
9: Yes, hi. I'm white. I guess that's what they call me. I don't know. I always say I'm 157 adopted. But, you know, us Republicans, we love the African Americans and we love the South. We love to go there, down to the South. And some of my best friends are African American, just very, very best friends. Right now I have a very good friend who's Hispanic. I don't see color. And I think what happens is the Democrat Party put the color thing up and it's like a sore thumb. I believe that most people don't even see the color. So I just wanted to make a statement.
1: Well, Penny,
9: I think this will carry on so far. I think it just has to stop. It brings division. And I'm looking for unity in America.
1: Penny, thank you so much for that. Mr. McConnell, do you have the statement made by Morgan Freeman when he was on 60 Minutes talking to Mike Wallace and said he didn't want a Black History Month? Can you find that during the break? Play that for you. What he said. So Obama goes on 60 Minutes and says, well, I don't think my race is going to be an issue. Let's hear it.
10: Black History Month you find
11: ridiculous.
10: Why?
11: You're going to relegate my history to a month?
10: Oh, come on.
11: What do you do with yours? Which month is White History Month?
10: Well,
11: come on, tell me.
10: Well, I'm Jewish.
11: Okay, which month is Jewish History Month?
10: There isn't one.
11: Oh, why not?
10: Yeah.
11: You want one?
10: No.
11: I don't either. I don't want a Black History Month. Black history is American history.
10: How are we going to get rid of racism on?
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13: Fox News, I'm Deborah Valentine. A gunman died at a hospital after being shot by Secret Service agents after opening fire outside the White House perimeter. Fox's Alex Hogan.
14: We do know that this is an active investigation, that the police are working with Secret Service. And this is an area, of course, has a heavy police presence to begin with.
13: A civilian bystander caught in the crossfire is in critical condition. In New Delhi, India, Secretary of State Marco Rubio commenting on a potential peace deal between the U.S. and Iran.
15: The goal here ultimately, the ultimate goal is that Iran can never have a nuclear weapon. Iran can never possess a nuclear weapon. The president has been clear about that. They will never possess a nuclear weapon, certainly not as long as Donald Trump is president of the United States.
13: President Trump announced on Truth Social an Iran deal is largely negotiated. It includes reopening the Strait of Hormuz. 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
2: Canceled to be held at USC here in California, a gubernatorial debate. Why? Because the six persons chose to participate in the debate, two Republicans and four Democrats, were all white men. So the three Democrat candidates of color protested and played the race card and claimed that they were being shut out because they were members of a minority group. Now, it didn't matter that the four Republicans, four Democrats were the chosen, all thought the same. They all believed the same stuff. Reminds me of a conversation I had years ago with Gloria Allred, who wanted Sybil Shepherd to run for president rather than Al Gore. And I said, why? She said, well, because she will make sure that we pursue pro-choice policies. I said, what is the difference between her position on abortion and Al Gore's? And she had no answer. And the answer, well, there's no difference. But it's better for there to be a female person who's pro-choice as opposed to a male person who's pro-choice, I guess. A judge in Chicago under fire for placing a cop killer, killed a cop, injured another one, on home monitoring. The suspect is named Alfonso Talley, T-A-L-L-E-Y. The judge is named John Like, L-Y-K-E. Talley on electronic monitoring after the convicted felon was charged with armed robbery and carjacking. The Cook County State Attorney petitioned the judge to keep Talley in custody. She said the electronic monitoring system was broken. It was not keeping people safe. And she said, we put all this information in front of a judge to let him know. We established he had four pending violent felonies, and in spite of that, he was placed on electronic monitoring. Well, here's what happened. He snatched a bundle of cash at an Albany dollar store, pistol-whipped the clerk, breaking her nose. Police tracked him down to an alley a couple miles away using a GPS device hidden in the stolen money, which, by the way, was in his pocket, stained with blood. He then pulled a gun from a hospital blanket, shot two cops, killing a 10-year-old police veteran and critically wounding the other. Why was this man out? Number 42.
3: Breaking news. The suspect in the shooting of two Chicago officers is now charged. 27-year-old Alfonso Talley is charged with murder, attempted murder, aggravated discharge of a firearm, and possession of a firearm by a felon. Other charges include aggravated battery of a peace officer, aggravated battery and escape, and unlawful use of a weapon. Chicago police say Talley shot two officers Saturday at Swedish Hospital and took off, still wearing a hospital gown. Veteran officer John Bartholomew was killed. Another officer was critically hurt. Officers found the gun, a weapon, and Talley hiding naked under a porch in the Lincoln Square neighborhood. Now, Talley has a long criminal record. In 2017, he was charged with armed and aggravated robbery of multiple people and at least two incidents at a CTA station. He eventually pleaded guilty and served time. Then in 2021, he was charged with felony gun possession and aggravated unlawful use of a weapon. He was sentenced to 3 years in prison. Then in 2023, he was charged with unlawful possession of a stolen vehicle and aggravated fleeing from police.
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0: 888-971-SAGE, 888-971-7243. I am Larry Elder. We are Salem News Channel. Jimmy Kimmel has doubled down and repeated the joke that he made about Melania Trump being an expected widow. This is Johnny Carson hosting the Oscars right after the Ronald Reagan shooting. It almost killed Ronald Reagan. Notice the way he handles it versus Jimmy Kimmel. number 13.
8: Thank you very much, ladies and gentlemen. I'm sure that all of you here and most of you watching tonight understand why we delayed this program for 24 hours. Because of the incredible events of yesterday, that old adage, the show must go on, seemed relatively unimportant. The Academy, ABC Television, and all of us connected with the show felt because of the uncertain outcome, as of this time yesterday, it would have been inappropriate to stage a celebration. But the news today is very good, as you know. The president is in excellent condition at last reports. He's been conducting business. And he happens to be in very good spirits. After all, you must remember this is a man who yesterday, while he was in the hospital unable to speak, wrote on a sheet of paper, "All things considered, I'd rather be in Philadelphia." So tonight the show does go on. Now, 2 weeks ago, President Reagan videotaped an opening greeting for this occasion. We were in contact with the White House about 2 hours ago, and it was the president's express wishes that we use that introduction. And I might add that you might like to know that he also asked for a television set in his room so he could view this program tonight. Actually, the president was in such good form today, I was very tempted to call him and ask him if he had any more of those one-liners that I could use. So it is especially pleasing tonight, ladies and gentlemen, to be able to say, here is the President of the United States.
0: There's a word for that, and that word is class. Now, this happened on the Piers Morgan show. This is a liberal influencer being reminded that the would-be assassin retweeted a post she had done urging Joe Biden to nullify the 2024 election. And she did not like being reminded of this. Number 18.
9: Also, Jack, I'm sorry, but to draw the line between Jimmy Kimmel's comedic routine and the natural progression, which is what you said, the logical progression of listening to a comedian and then traveling across the country with firearms to murder members of Donald Trump's cabinet, it is absolutely on its face insane.
10: Let me ask you a question to respond. So do you think, you finish your point. Do you remember in 2024 when you called for Joe Biden to nullify the 2024 election?
9: What are you talking about? We're talking about the shooting right now.
10: Do you remember in 2024 when you called for Joe Biden to nullify the results of the election?
9: What you're trying to do is obfuscate. You're trying to change the subject.
10: I'm not actually. Do you remember that? Yes or no?
9: Why do you always bring up Joe Biden? You're like a broken record.
10: I'm talking about your comments on social media.
9: Who's the president now? Why do you always come on here and talk about Joe Biden? Why are we talking about Joe Biden? Did my comments incite someone to go with a firearm across the country and try to kill people in Trump's cabinet?
10: Because the killer shared your post calling to nullify the results of the 2024 election. I have it right here on the archive account.
9: How many times have you retweeted something that Donald Trump said? Don't talk over each other. He decided to nullify the election. That was a hefty accusation that he just lobbied at me. I have
10: not an accusation. I have it right here.
9: That has nothing to do with me, Jack. You're trying to tie me to someone who allegedly tried to kill. Excuse me.
10: So you're telling me what's alleged about it?
9: What's alleged? The case is not closed. It hasn't gone to trial. You have to say alleged.
10: What else? Are you a judge and jury?
9: Are you a judge and jury? Are you?
10: No, we have evidence. We have his own family. We have him on video. We have eyewitnesses that I've spoken to.
9: We live in a country of law and order, Jack. We have to say
10: yeah,
9: allegedly,
10: still look at
9: just
10: evidence.
9: Like we have to say Donald Trump allegedly raped a 13-year-old girl. Just like
10: so
9: we have to say Donald Trump was allegedly introduced to Melania Trump.
10: They don't accept the evidence. They don't accept the actions of their own followers.
9: You're not a judge. You're not a jury. Do you want to live in a country of law and order or not?
11: Okay, please say, all right, listen.
9: Jack.
11: All right, all right.
0: You said to nullify the election. He traveled to D.C. to do just that. And she went nuts. Speaking of going nuts, this is a Democrat running for Senate and was not happy with the Florida redistricting bill that advanced, number 11.
12: Representative Persons Mullica has waived close. The question now recurs on final passage of HB 1D. The clerk will unlock the machine and the members will proceed to vote. Have all members voted? Have all members voted? The clerk will lock the machine and announce the vote.
13: 83 yeas, 28 nays, Mr. Speaker.
12: Show the bill passes. Read the next bill.
13: None on the desk, Mr. Speaker.
0: She actually had a bullhorn. Really. Parents and grandparents, turn on any streaming platform, open any textbook, scroll any feed. Our kids absorb it every single day. You're a biological accident. The universe is pointless. That's a worldview being handed to them without their permission. But the new powerful documentary, The Story of Everything, explains a deeper truth. 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The Story of Everything does what no major studio would ever do. It equips you with the scientific evidence to defend your faith and challenge the narrative. 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
0: the answer. 971-7243, Larry Elder, Salem News Channel. We only have a few minutes left. This is a liberal student accusing a conservative of lying about trans people and the mass shootings that have been linked to trans people. His comeback was pretty brutal. Number 19.
11: How many people is that stat based on? Like, how many transgender shooters is that stat based on? Because you cited it, I mean, you didn't cite your source, so I had to go digging for it, so I was curious if you knew.
17: This is a graph from how, from when?
11: About 7 months ago. It came up, it was going around on Twitter.
17: Do I have all the details of a graph that I posted 7 months ago in my head?
11: No, right, no, now? Well, ballpark. Like, ballpark, just approximate.
17: I guess you have the answer, so go ahead and tell us.
11: I do. It's one person. So you cited a per million statistic based on one person as evidence that there's some sort of epidemic of transgender violence going around this country.
18: But there have obviously been multiple transgender shooters just in the last couple of years.
11: I'm not denying any sort of specific individual instance. I'm talking about, this is a statistic in which you compared these numbers for all of these other populations are significantly lower than they would be with actual statistics. I was just curious, like, I want to understand, like, your process here. Why you wouldn't cite that source? Like, is it just because you know it's embarrassing that you only cited it off of, or based it off of one person? Or, like, more to the point, like, why do you have to lie to make your point? You know, why do you have to, if there's this epidemic going around, why do you have to make, in order to make the argument?
17: Well, first of all, I think as someone who believes that women have penises, you're not one to lecture people for lying.
11: So that's your definition.
17: That's okay.
11: Again.
0: That was pretty brutal. President Trump explain what Iran has to do in order for the war to be ended. Number 31.
19: Mr. President, regarding Iran, how long are you prepared to maintain the blockade? Can that give us several more months?
20: Well, the blockade is genius, okay? The blockade has been 100% foolproof. It shows how good our Navy is, I can tell you that. Nobody's going to play games. We have the greatest military in the world, and I built much of it during my first term, and we've been building it since, and the greatest anywhere in the world, nobody even close. And you see that, whether it's Venezuela, and they have a good military in Venezuela, but it was over in one day. It was actually over in about 48 minutes. Iran, the same thing. I mean, militarily, we've wiped them out. They have no military left. It's all the Navy's at the bottom of the sea. The Air Force is never going to fly again. We've got an amazing military. Now they have to cry uncle. That's all they have to do. Just say, we give up. We give up. But their economy is really in trouble. You know? It's a dead economy.
0: But of course, it's a quagmire. Let's do this again tomorrow. Drive safely, and make sure you're on time. I will be checking attendance. I'm Larry Elder. God bless.
21: What can I say? Mamba out.
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24: 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Just like a rainbow, you know you set me free. And I just can't get enough.
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0: A gunman shot and killed. I'm Deborah Valentine, Fox News. A gunman opened fire outside the White House perimeter Saturday evening. Secret Service agents shot the suspect, who died after being taken to the hospital. Fox's Chanley Painter has the latest.
1: The FBI is investigating after the Secret Service shot and killed a man who they say fired shots towards the White House. It happened outside of a checkpoint shortly after 6 p.m. A bystander was also struck in the exchange of gunfire. Officials say the 21-year-old gunman never got inside the perimeter of the White House, and President Trump was not hurt.
0: The gunman, identified as Nasir Best of Maryland, who Fox confirms had a history of mental illness and at least two prior arrests and an order to stay away from the White House. An investigation is ongoing. That bystander is reported in critical condition. President Trump says final details of an Iran agreement are to be announced soon. Fox's Alicia Acuna reports.
2: President Trump says a deal to end the war with Iran has been largely negotiated. He says final details are still being worked out between the U.S., Iran, and other countries. More details are expected soon. The agreement reportedly would reopen the Strait of Hormuz, ease restrictions on Iranian ports and assets. It would also begin at least a 30-day period for further talks on Iran's nuclear program, including the future of its enriched uranium stockpile.
0: While meeting with his Indian counterpart in New Delhi, Secretary of State Marco Rubio comments on the potential peace agreement between the U.S. and Iran.
3: I believe, you know, maybe more news coming out a little bit later today on this topic, and I'll leave it to the president to make further announcements on it. Suffice it to say that some progress has been made, significant progress, although not final progress has been made.
0: Some Republicans and Israeli officials are encouraging the president not to take the deal and finish what the U.S. started. 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
1: And let's go, America. Hello once again from Cabo San Lucas, everyone. It is just past 11 a.m. Eastern Time. It is Saturday, January 24th, 2026. We're now into hour two of today's live national broadcast of America's number one travel radio show, which, have to tell you, it's going to be the final grand finale of the big Let's Go America tour, Miami to Los Angeles, as our 3 weeks of travel to begin 2026 and celebrate America's 250 in a unique way. We kicked it off. Well, it will finish up tomorrow when we get to Los Angeles. On a separate note, since we continue to see messages from many of you listening, we are told there's just, I think there's just one suite at this point left to join us this October. That's going to be the big Let's Go America tour that we will be also doing here aboard Regent Seven Seas Grandeur. This is their newest ship in the fleet that we're on right now. So to all of you listening across the USA on one of our now 615 weekly stations, if you want to cruise with Mary and me this October 20th to November 1st in Southern Europe, go to our show website. You click on the rmworldtravel.com banner. 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You're going to click on the region banner right at the top of the homepage. Click on it. It has all the itinerary information. There's a great offer going on right now, a double package that you can take advantage of. The ship is selling out, folks, so you need to make your deposit now. We look forward to spending time with all of you on this bucket list trip that we're going
2: to do. Definitely. And, you know, when we do take this show out on the road for these Let's Go America Tour events, we try to bring you varied coverage of what we're actually experiencing, all for the purpose to get you off the sofa, hopefully get you out from behind the desk, get out, see the world, meet new people, explore new cultures. Exactly. Travel's fantastic. So, you know, we've heard from a number of you after the Panama Canal crossing, and we love it. Hopefully we've inspired you to get out and travel. But with that said, our next guest, here we go. Besides the captain who joined us live on set last week, our next guests are two of the most important people that you will find on the Seven Seas Grandeur. We're joined by General Manager Alessandro Menegazzi on Mic 3 and Senior Executive Chef Olivier Ragano, who's here with us on Mic 4.
1: So, guys, welcome. Nice to have you both here on set with us. We appreciate that. As we've said a number of times to you and to your colleagues last week and this week, welcome aboard America's number one travel radio show.
3: Well, thank you very much. It's a pleasure for both of us to be here today. So it's really very, very nice. So thank you. Thank you for the opportunity.
1: Alessandro, thank you. And Chef, thank you as well. We appreciate that. It's great having you here.
4: You're very welcome. Pleasure is shared.
1: Well, thank you so much. So Alessandro, your counterpart on Seven Seas Splendor, Anatoly Makayev, told Mary and me back in November that we were going to enjoy cruising with you. He was right. So I owe him a message on this. But, you know, we've enjoyed getting to know you over the last 3 weeks that we've been traveling together. We've shared a terrific Opus One dinner at Pacific Rim. You run a very professional first-rate ship. Okay. So I want to start off by having you share something about Regent or Seven Seas Grandeur that you think might surprise all of our listeners back in the U.S. in a good way, and is something, maybe it's something here that they're unlikely to find on another cruise line out there besides you.
3: Beside me? Oh, that's difficult. It's a difficult question. Anyway, thank you very much for the question. As you know, the Grandeur is the last, is the newest ship of the fleet. So I would say the ship itself is a piece of art. So just the ship itself is something really, really unique. Now, I would like to mention the ratio that we have between guests and the crew. I mean, it's amazing. We have 1.30 ratio, so almost is almost 1-to-1. So this is the only way that we can actually provide the service that we are very famous for. So I think this is extremely unique. And the same with the ratio is actually the space. So you notice the ship is big. It's a 55-ton ship. It's huge. And we only have 740 guests and 540 of us. So it's a lot of spaces. The suites are big. So this is something really unique, unique to Regent. And I wanted to mention as well, well, the art collection. So I mentioned before that the ship itself is a piece of art. I would say, well, we have a collection of over 1,600 pieces of art on board, or 1,600. I don't know what it makes.
1: Well, 1,600.
2: Yeah, yeah.
1: Everywhere you turn, the artwork, and it's gorgeous.
2: Yeah, it's absolutely beautiful.
3: It's amazing, and it took more than 2 years just to collect them, to have them. So, and I mean,
1: it's all specially curated for the ship.
3: Absolutely, yeah, absolutely. And as you know, we have the only Fabergé egg that reside at sea. Yes. So this makes something really, I would say, unique, more than unique.
2: Absolutely. All right, Chef Olivier, including room service that's available here for guests 24/7 at no additional charge. There are 8 other terrific dining venues. We're going to talk a little bit about them in the next segment. No one's going hungry on a Regent ship, but I'd love for you to talk a little bit about some of the offerings that we've had from a culinary standpoint that are not part of the restaurants. For example, the Sunday brunch.
4: Yeah, sure. So, as you mentioned, first thing first, indeed, there is food as much as we like. My personal goal is to make sure that everybody goes home with few kilos more than they came on board.
2: And thank you, chef.
4: Yeah, that's a good goal. Yeah. And yes, indeed. So we have extra event like the Sunday brunch, like you mentioned. So obviously we open 10:30 until 1 p.m. During that time, there are some other outlets are closed, so we can empower all our food and staff to the Compass Rose main dining room for brunch. So we have a big buffet. It can be some breakfast items, some fresh fruits, even local fruits that I managed to purchase last week. We do some Danishes buffet. We have all types of bread, pastry. There is food everywhere.
2: And then you have that barbecue.
1: The barbecue.
4: Oh yeah, barbecue.
2: Amazing.
4: Barbecue is another amazing event that we do. The same. So we close a certain outlet and then we open the entire pool deck. So we remove all the sunbed and everything, and then we set up a huge buffet and more than 500 seats by the pool. Upstairs, open deck, it's fantastic.
1: Well, listen, on this particular cruise, we have had two of the Sunday the brunches. We have had the barbecue. You have had so many things going on. And, you know, I would say, Alessandro, right now, we're going to come up to a commercial break, but people have been asking us about the level of luxury we're experiencing. And, I mean, I could go into the quality of the bed linens or the bath products, right? I mean, they're going to expect that, but it is the artwork. It's the furniture. I mean, it could be the tables on the pool deck, they don't get hot when you put them down, and the mirrors don't fog. I mean, that could go on and on. But is there one word that you would describe or use to describe really the level of luxury on a Regent ship?
3: Well, I think it's an unrivaled level, I believe. Yeah. We really draw a line, and I really think that we are above everybody else. So, yes, absolutely.
1: Yeah, there's just every time you turn around, there's just something.
3: Wherever, whatever you're looking at is something that is has a value. And is fine, and is not, is designed. Most of the things that have been designed just for us. So this is what it makes us, as we said before, unique as well.
1: Well, guys, we are going to come up to our first commercial break of the hour. So we have to ask you to stay right where you are. We need to send the show back to Dallas, a cold and icy Dallas, with Bobby for a quick profit break. He's going to run some important sponsor messages for us. We're going to ask you to stay there. We'll return after this messages. Folks, we still have four more segments to go today. Our big Let's Go America Tour Miami to Los Angeles continues in 3 minutes.

0: As we take a brief sponsors break, now's a good time to check us out on Facebook, Instagram, X, or LinkedIn at RM World Travel. We're coming right back.
1: Hey everyone, Robert here. As you know, we moved our Ocean Cruise partnership to Region 7 Seas last year. We've already done two big Let's Go America Tour events and live remotes with them. Coming this October, we have show fans and show friends booked to join us in Malta for a 12-day Southern Mediterranean cruise. That's going to take us to Italy, Croatia, Montenegro, Greece, and Turkey. There's still a cabin or two available if you want to book to join us on that cruise. We also just agreed to the 2027 cruise that we'll be doing with Regent. It's going to be in July 2027 in the Baltic and North Sea. From Copenhagen to London, it's aboard their terrific Seven Seas Splendor ship. That's the same ship that we were on last November from New York to Miami. Right now at rmworldtravel.com, you'll see two banner ads that say join Robert and Mary aboard the respective Regent ship. When you click on them, you'll get all the details on these trips, plus a special number at Regent to call Peyton or Megan. They're going to personally help you make your reservation. 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There's a great deal that's being offered to you. These are going to be terrific trips. Mary and I look forward to traveling with all of you and experiencing some truly bucket list destinations.
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5: All right, now back to our conversation with the Seven Seas Grandeur team, the general manager, Alessandro Menegazzi, and senior executive chef, Olivier Ragano.
1: Mary, you've done that extremely well. I love
5: that. I hope so. Menegazzi,
1: Ragano. Exactly. We're saying that all day long. So, guys, thank you.
5: I might have said Ragano with a slightly Italian accent. Sorry,
1: thank you, guys,
5: chef.
1: For staying with us.
6: fine. Okay. You're doing well.
1: You know, we don't do a lot of double segments on this program, especially combining our F and G blocks. But as Mary said in your setup last segment, short of the captain, I mean, you are the two most important members of the senior crew here on the ship. So we appreciate you both being here at the same time.
6: Don't say that too loud, please.
1: Okay. Yeah. Well, listen, we do have 1.3 million people that hear the show.
7: I didn't hear it.
1: Exactly. So, Alessandra, we'll start off with you. You know, you manage about 75% or so of the ship's crew. Corporate expects you to maintain all their brand standards. You oversee hotel operations, food and beverage, guest services, housekeeping, all the entertainment. You manage the budgets and more. Every day at sea is different from the previous one. Give everyone tuned in right now a typical day for you here on Seven Seas Grandeur.
7: Well, yeah, as you said, every day is always different. There's always something happening. So my schedule, I start rather early in the morning, like 10 o'clock. No, sorry, just kidding.
1: He has a great sense of humor, folks,
7: by 7, normally. So my very first priority is a coffee. As you know, I'm Italian, so an espresso will do. That's my breakfast. As soon as I go to my office, I have a few paperwork which I need to do every day, so that takes me an hour and a half or so. And then I normally meet with my management team. I don't really do a formal meeting, although we do have certain meeting which we have to do. But again, we meet each other basically every single day, every single moment. So I meet with them to see if there is something going on. I work a lot together with the chief of skipper. So we go around the ship quite a lot together with the chief of skipper to see how's the maintenance of the ship. Because, you know, we want to make sure that we maintain this beautiful ship in pristine condition. I normally walk all the food and beverage outlets. As you know, my background was food and beverage before, so it's still in my blood. So I still go in the galley to see the chef, to say hello. He never offered me anything to eat. I don't know why, but anyway. So then,
5: uh-oh.
7: I know, crew mess, staff mess. I want to see also, you know, how we do take care of our crew, because they are our, you know, most valuable
1: people
7: have on board.
1: That's right. Correct.
7: Yeah, exactly. So if you don't take care of them, you know, they wouldn't, it's not good.
1: Right.
7: So I walk around the ship, touch base with the captain, chief engineer. And so this is my day. And as I said, we have so many events every single cruise. So we have a party, we have certain kind of cocktail party, private party. So I do attend them as well. We do a lot of hosting with the guests, so having dinner with the guests. My job is, let's say, is a lot of public relation, but as well, there is also a lot of paperwork.
1: Well, it's the management side. You're running, 75% of the
7: show. Exactly. Yeah. And the good thing is that all the managers are working with, they are all excellent, I have to say. So, you know, that makes my life much easier.
1: We know you want to take them with you if you go to other ships and so forth.
7: Yeah, I was thinking to take the chef as my personal fitness instructor, but he said no.
5: All right, let's go back. I love talking to you, but we're going to go back to food now. Our listeners, I'm sure, want to hear. So Robert and I really enjoy eating outside. We love Setamari in the evening, but we also love Compass Rose. You've got the classics, Lobster Thermidor, Beef Wellington. You had a lovely Costa Rican local fish this week we enjoyed. Oh, it was fantastic, Chef. But I think that our listeners would like to hear about the three specialty restaurants that are included in the fare. You don't pay extra for them. So we have Prime 7, Chartreuse, and Pacific Rim. Just give us a little flavor of each, so to speak.
6: Yes, so as a fact, Alessandro forgot to tell that I gave him a full panettone last week. However, yes.
5: A food peloton?
6: A panettone, yeah, a full one. Yes,
1: yes, exactly.
6: But yes, yeah, so we have Prime 7, which is basically our main steakhouse, where we do have the best cut of meat in USA, which is a prime cut. It's only 2% available in US. So high quality standard of beef. We do as well have some lobster and seafood. Then we have Chartreuse, which is a French brasserie, elevated restaurant, I would say. Kind of gastronomic, luxury brasserie with the Bord Grandeur new menu that has been upgraded with different dishes than other ships.
1: Which we're enjoying very much, so thank you for that.
6: Yes. And thank you for the feedback.
1: Yes.
6: And we also have Pacific Rim, which is a Pan-Asian based, with a very zen-like atmosphere and healthy food. This, which is a great success on board as well.
5: Yeah,
1: well,
5: great.
1: As a Prime 7, I know it's positioned as a London steakhouse. We agree with that. Prime, as far as Pacific Rim, I mean, Mary and I feel like we're in New York City at a very high-end Asian restaurant. I mean, it's that well done. I mean, the food across the board has been terrific. We've had some friends we've had dinner with a few times this week, and we enjoy it. But all of the food outlets are terrific. So, you know, Alessandro, I want to bring this back to you a little bit because, you know, the world of travel has certainly been a passion of yours now over your career. You've worked at airports as an excursion manager. You've worked in the hotel and resort sector of travel for about 20 years now. You've worked your way through the cruise sector. As you just said earlier, you've got a strong food and beverage background. We were told that it was a vacation cruise that you took that enticed you to make your career at sea. So tell everybody about it.
7: Well, actually, yeah, it is true. But before the cruise, just before I actually took the most famous cruise, I actually, when I was working mainly in Greece, I remember I used to see, that was like 30 years ago, even more. So I used to see this beautiful, at the time, huge cruise ships, cruise liner coming in port. I was like, oh, one day I will be there. So eventually, the company I was working for, they start to promote a cruise ship. And for us, working for the company, we had a good offer. So we were actually, we were encouraged to take the cruise. It was the inaugural cruise. So from Genova, so from Italy, it was a crossing. I think it was to Santo Domingo.
1: Okay.
7: And, you know, we went, few of us, and we enjoyed. I totally love it. Yeah. And I actually took another one.
1: You were hooked. Well,
7: Oh, absolutely. Yeah. Absolutely. And it's funny enough because I come from the mountains, so I don't know why.
5: That's right. Piedmont. Yeah.
7: So, yeah. And I really love it. So since I took this cruise, that was, I think, in 93, 94, if I remember well. Eventually, I started to look for a job on a cruise line. My very first attempt was in 95. I did a full contract. I didn't really enjoy that much because of the type of work I was doing. So I went back to my work. And then in 97, eventually, the official start of my career at sea. So in 97, as a person.
1: So mountains to the sea, Mary.
5: Mountains to the sea.
7: So absolutely.
1: There's a song in there somewhere.
5: I have a similar question for you, Chef. I think people will be very, very interested to hear this. You're from Nice, an area of France that we love. But you went to French catering school at the young age of 16. You've worked all over the world, London, Monte Carlo, the French West Indies, our home city of New York, Lake Como. For more than a decade, though, very happy passengers here are very happy, I'm sure, that you are cooking for them at sea. But with all your land experience, here you are with Regent cooking at sea, overseeing 88 people. What do you enjoy? What attracted you to Regent? But what do you enjoy about working at sea?
6: Well, so indeed, like you mentioned, I went to catering school very young and I'll travel a lot. And well, I was always attracted by working on the ship as well. Mm. And then when I start, of course, I was very happy and impressed because the job is the same, obviously, but the environment is completely different. We work different product. We worked with over 40 nationalities in the team. So
5: yeah,
6: land-based, you have a fixed hotel or restaurant to work with, and here on top of that you have the chance and the luxury to travel.
1: We are going to thank both of you, Alessandro, Chef Olivier. Thank you so much. We've covered a lot past 20 minutes, but clearly we can continue to go on. Unfortunately, if we don't, Bobby's going to take control back in Dallas. We don't want him to do that. So thank you very much for being part of our live national
6: thank
1: broadcast.
6: You. Thank you.
7: Thank you very much.
6: It's been
7: a pleasure.
1: Appreciate the hospitality.
7: Thank you
1: so much.
7: Thank you.
1: And the dining as well. When Mary and I go home, we're going to eat a little differently. So Mary, listen, you and I were talking
5: about
1: the F&G block. That worked.
5: Yes,
1: that worked beautifully.
5: Great. So, nice to have you for both of those.
1: All right.
5: Segments.
1: Well, right now we are going to head into the bottom of the hour break. And when we return, well, what are we going to talk about? We're going to talk about destinations for our H block.
5: That's right.
1: And that means that the big Let's Go America tour, Miami to Los Angeles from Cabo San Lucas, is going to continue. We roll right along. A reminder, we archive every hour of every broadcast on our website once it airs across the 615 weekly stations across the USA. 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
10: Fox News, I'm Paul Stevens. A gunman firing shots near the White House on Saturday.
11: A lockdown at the White House has been lifted. This after a gunman allegedly fired at least three shots toward the White House at a checkpoint. The U.S. Secret Service says they returned fire, killing him. A bystander was also struck in the exchange. The gunman never got inside the perimeter of the White House. The FBI is investigating.
10: And that's Fox's Alicia Acuna. President Trump saying a peace deal with Iran has, quote, largely been negotiated.
12: Final details are still being worked out, with more information expected soon. The proposed framework would reportedly reopen the Strait of Hormuz and ease restrictions on Iranian ports and frozen assets. It would also extend the current ceasefire for at least 60 days to allow further talks on Iran's nuclear program, including the future of its enriched uranium stockpile.
10: Fox's Chanley Painter. 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
1: And let's go, America, as we now get back to it. As I said before the break, destinations will now have our focus. And as today's big Let's Go America tour, Miami to Los Angeles, rolls right along from Cabo San Lucas, we're going to jump straight into that discussion, Mary.
2: And if cruising as often as we do has taught us anything, I think it's certainly taught us how vital each crew member's role is to ensure guests are happy and that all things are running smoothly on all levels. Many people select a cruise based on its itinerary. So to discuss that, we want to welcome to Mike 3, the Grandeur's Destinations Manager, Jose Barrios.
1: Jose, we welcome you. Say hello to America, and thank you for being on the show with us today.
3: Well, hello, America, and thank you very much for having me here.
1: Well, thank you. You have been terrific, and we really have enjoyed the time with you, for sure.

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2: Hours, so we do have options to everyone on board. We also have options like the private tours that we can customize excursions and then provide a little bit more of a intimate experience for the guest, and we can always help them with itineraries.
3: And by the way, they're also very nice. We had a private tour arranged for us
4: in Panama City.
3: Panama City, and she was outstanding.
4: The
3: access that we got to places, you're not going to get on most tours. For
4: no,
3: sure.
4: And I felt like she would have kept going longer with us if we'd had the time. So we've covered a lot of ground on this particular itinerary, navigating between Miami and L.A. within the Central and Latin American regions of the world. What do you like about this particular itinerary, Jose?
2: Well, this particular itinerary, I do think that is beautiful because of the journey itself. We did the Panama Canal, which was amazing.
3: Yeah.
2: But we do have different ports during this particular cruise. I like myself, for example, Ocho Rios. From Ocho Rios, we have one specific area, like a highlight, that is the Don River Falls,
3: mm-hmm.
2: which is like a very nice nature attraction. And I believe all of these ports, kind of like the main thing, is nature.
3: Yeah.
2: So
4: lots of wildlife
2: and
4: lots of good wildlife.
2: Exactly.
4: Yeah.
3: Well, last week when we were in Ocho Rios, mm-hmm. when we went over to see Minister Edmund Bartlett,
4: mm-hmm.
3: I mean, just seeing Jamaica, the recovery going on there, that was nice to see. So, you know, one of the aspects of your role is knowing those hidden gems and destinations that enables travelers to experience something beyond the brochure, you know, or a place everyone goes. I mean, Mary and I talk about that all the time. If it's in the brochure, we really don't care about it. I mean, I don't want to say I don't care about it, but we want to have that unique, that different experience that's out there. So share a few spots for maybe this itinerary, since we all left Miami together, that, you know, we've been experienced, that you'd recommend listeners come check out to encounter something a little different.
2: Something a little different. Well, basically, like in Cartagena, for example, Colombia, we have this old town, which is beautiful. They have different passages within the old town, which guests really have the opportunity to see the combination of the architecture and also kind of like the culture itself of the place. So that is a beautiful, beautiful area, kind of like for guests to participate. We also had the Punta Arenas, going back to nature, because it's mainly nature on this port, on this cruise. But then in Punta Arenas, we have, for example, the Walk in the Clouds, for example. That is fantastic.
4: It was terrific.
3: And that's
4: area.
3: Where we're going to leave this for today, because that's a good place to leave a Walk in the Clouds, as this show transmits through the clouds up over the satellite, because Mary and I, that was an experience that we had such a good time with.
4: We won't
3: really
4: ever forget it.
3: We appreciate you enjoying and coordinating that for us.
4: So, thank you, Jose.
3: Thank you very much for being part of our broadcast today, and to you and the team for making all of these travels special. And we look forward to having you aboard another, maybe hopefully the Grandeur.
4: Hope to sail with you again.
3: We'll see you in October.
2: Hopefully, yes, for sure. Thank you very much for having me.
3: Thank you very much, Jose. I really appreciate that. Mary, is there a destination or that you've experienced on this trip that really means something to you?
4: Costa Rica, in addition to the Panama Canal.
3: Walk in the Clouds.
4: Yep. Okay. And Puerto Limon was great, too. I love those sloths. All right, well, Seven Seas Grandeur is soon going to have us in Los Angeles as we complete this trip. Up next, Rudy's going to check in for the first time this hour. He's going to speak with the Port of Los Angeles Executive Director, Gene Soroka. And when we return, Robert, here from Cabo San Lucas, we're going to share another popular place to visit in Mexico when you're on a cruise.
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3: 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They have everything you need to make your place safe, even when you're busy, you're asleep, you're on a plane, all

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1: Hey, welcome back to the show. I know Robert and Mary have just one more segment to go today from Cabo San Lucas, and so do I. I'm about to talk cruising and Los Angeles, since that's where the carriers are headed as the big Let's Go America tour, Miami to L.A., will soon conclude. 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You know, Valentine's is coming, and then we'll be into spring break, and even the summer travel periods aren't too far off, which means you probably think about ways to lose some weight so you look great at the resort or in shorts or during t-shirt season. Well, what can we tell you? We can tell you don't do a fad diet. You know, the juice cleanses, cabbage soup diet, raw food diet, and more. 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About half of Americans do it. If you do it enough, you're at risk for diabetes, liver damage, heart attack, and stroke. Most people need help to stop weight cycling, and a good way to make it happen is with non-prescription Lean. It was created by doctors as an oral supplement, not a GLP-1 injectable, and the science is impressive. Its ingredients also target weight loss in three powerful ways by helping to maintain healthy blood sugar, controlling appetite, as well as cravings, and burning fat by converting fat into energy. Burning fat is what keeps the weight off. So join us and lose meaningful weight at a healthy pace and keep it off by getting 20% off with code CAREY, C-A-R-E-Y, at TakeLean.com, or find the link at RMWorldTravel.com. Well, we have talked in the past about some of the great ports in America, and the port of Los Angeles is right up there. I mean, I guess, let me ask Gene Soroka. He's the expert. Gene Soroka is the executive director of the Port of Los Angeles. I guess the last time, Gene, you were in huge news was when shipments stopped coming in there, right? And everybody's always doing aerial shots of the port saying, see, there are fewer ships here than usual, right?
8: Rudy, it's good to be with you. And the last 5 years or so have been unbelievable from a supply chain perspective, with shipments going up and down, news helicopters flying over the port, trying to figure out what's happening at the nation's biggest complex. But one constant since COVID-19 has been the sheer boom in the cruise business.
1: Well, you're the busiest container port in North America, but obviously with Robert and Mary sailing your way, you also handle cruise ships too, don't you?
8: this has been an unbelievable story. In 2025, our best ever. 241 ship calls on the cruise side of our business, 1.6 million passengers, the best in our long storied history.
1: That's almost one a day. How do you handle that many?
8: Oh, we've got such great crews on the ground. You know, our longshore members who usually work the cargo ships also double as baggage handlers. These folks are our ambassadors to the cruise visitors with every ship call. The work of Ports America, who manages our cruise terminal in downtown San Pedro, has been exemplary, and the ability to get those ships in and out swiftly, where our passengers know that they're in the biggest drive market in the country, they're going to keep showing up with every ship call that comes here.
1: Well, let's talk about that in and out, because one of the main, besides taking passengers on and letting passengers off, you've got to supply all kinds of everything, cleaning products, food, just about everything the ship requires, because when they're out at sea, you're not sending helicopters out to them.
8: That's right. And we've got some of the best partners to deliver the stores, as we call them in the industry, to these ships.
1: Okay.
8: And that's everything from the food to the cleaning supplies to the beddings and everything in between to make sure those vessels are stocked up for the great passengers to enjoy their trips to the Mexican Riviera, Hawaii, or up north.
1: And how long does it normally take to get the stores? How long's the turnaround? I guess that's what I should ask. From the time they pull in, if they've got to pull out, is it generally 4 hours or 2 days? I have no idea.
8: Many of your listeners have gone to the airport and seen how catering companies work those airplanes in between flights and how quickly we can turn around airplanes. We've got to do the same thing with cruise ships here. They're in for a short period of time. We've got to hustle those passengers off the ship so they can get back home. The new one's coming on, and all the while, our experts are restocking that ship. So they'll be in town, in dock, for the better part of 24 hours, maybe 30, and then getting ready to go back out on the high seas.
1: That's impressive, because a plane might carry 300 people. A cruise ship might carry 3,000 or more, right?
8: That's right. And our largest ship, homeported here, has nearly 4,900 passengers that it carries. With a crew of 1,500, there's a lot of work that goes on behind the scenes.
1: That's a lot of store.
8: That's exactly right. So this has got to be precision ordering and delivery, the ability to cater to those folks who have booked maybe a year in advance, and it's their only cruise coming up. We want to make it special.
1: How many cruise ships can you handle at once?
8: Oh, at once? We had just the other day a week with 9 cruise ships coming in, so 3 in a given day is not a problem for us here.
1: Gene Sirocco is the executive director of the Port of Los Angeles. Gene, fascinating numbers, fascinating business. Thank you for joining us.
8: Rudy, I appreciate it as always. Good speaking with you.
1: Good speaking to you. And Robert and Mary will return live next week for the J-Block to talk Puerto Vallarta, as our 2-week big Let's Go America tour, Miami to L.A., is nearly complete. So stick around. We'll be right back.
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11: 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The Supreme Court said enough is enough. 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
0: Let's go, America, and welcome back to Cabo San Lucas, everyone. As Rudy just shared with our guest last segment, Mary and I will soon be headed into the port of Los Angeles as we successfully finish up our 3 weeks of travel with Region 7 Seas to begin 2026 and the big Let's Go America tour, Miami to Los Angeles. 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
0: Maria, we really enjoyed our time with you today here. We're in Tile Park. I mean, and this tour that we've done with you today really reminds Mary and me, we've been talking about it, as one we did in Sydney, Australia at one point, meaning it wasn't scripted. It was more akin to a morning stroll around town with a friend. So we thank you for that. And I want you to talk right now about a true must-see here in Puerto Vallarta, and that's the Malecon Boardwalk, right? Share why it's so special and why you would recommend every visitor spend some time there.
14: I would recommend everyone because it's the soul of the city. It's very cultural. It has a lot of distinct art sculptures. While you walk through it, you can learn about the Wirarica culture, the indigenous tribe that we have here, while seeing, looking at the, down at the floor, while looking at the ocean. You can also see humpback whales while you walk. And it's a must because of this. It's a very specific part of the city, but it's the soul, it's the heart.
5: All right, let's talk about Zona Romantica. We walked the Malecon, and now here we are. We came in town a little bit. We're in Old Town or Zona Romantica. Charming, colorful. I feel like you know a lot of the locals here, Maria. So the park, as Robert mentioned, it's the Tile Park. It's based on the famous park in Barcelona, the Gaudi Park. It's beautiful. Talk about Zona Romantica and what's special here.
14: Oh, a lot of things are special. Mostly right now, the part that we're here, it was inaugurated 2017. The artist is called Natasha Moraga, and she based on this park. She studied the way the mosaic in Spain. But many, many restaurants around this area. It's the old part of town. It also has a lot of cultural and party at night. It's very special.
5: Yes, lots of music. So today on this tour with you, with Locals, you incorporated a lot of hidden gems. We really got off the main area into the town, into some side streets, and you talked a lot about the art and sculptures that we saw on the Malecon today. Don't give them all away. We want our listeners to come visit, but give us one or two very local Puerto Vallarta experiences that you recommend and for people to get a flavor of the city?
14: For sure. One of the main ones, one of my favorite ones, will be the whale watching, to come during whale watching season between November and almost April, March. The whales, it's amazing sightseeing. Another one would be to try pescado zarandeado. It's a fish that you typically get at certain beaches, not everyone, not at every beach, but it's one of the main ones that it's very typical from here. In the
5: Can you say the name of that one more time?
14: Pescado zarandeado.
5: Okay.
0: I'm not going to even try to repeat that. Something I will repeat, though, is that now, this is not a food tour that we've done with you today, per se, but we all know, we talked about this, I mean, how food really is so entwined in our travels wherever we go around the world, right? We've been talking, but here we have a glass of tuba that's sitting here with us right now. We just got from a local merchant. So I want you to talk about, describe what tuba is for everyone, and it is not a musical instrument, I'll tell you, okay, number one, but, you know, and maybe a few other local foods that visitors should try that you like to recommend in and around Puerto Vallarta, because we have been eating with you today and it's been delicious.
14: Of course. So the tuba is typical. You have to try it. It's a drink made out of the coconut tree sap. With the fermentation process, sugar is added to the drink. It comes with slices of apple and pecans. It's delicious and it's like nothing I've had anywhere else. And the other thing we had today is birria. It's a delicious, flavorful broth. But we got the tacos and the broth together, a crunchy taco, the meat, it melts apart inside your mouth.
0: And it's goat meat.
14: The one we had today was beef, but the typical one is goat.
0: Right. And I mean, this is a breakfast dish as well.
14: Exactly.
0: Most people think tacos for breakfast, but this is a breakfast dish.
14: Yes.
0: Great way to start the day with some protein.
14: Exactly. Also, another one I would recommend here, for sure, fish tacos. Besides birria tacos.
5: Of course, fish tacos. But I have to tell you, what you just said before, you're 100% right. I've never had anything like tuba. Very, very refreshing drink. And that's very local for here.
14: I've never had it anywhere else but Puerto Vallarta.
5: Very refreshing. You can get it anywhere around the Malecón. Maria, we really appreciate your hospitality today. Thanks for giving us a better understanding of your home city, Puerto Vallarta. We had a wonderful time with you. Thank you so much.
14: Thank you so much. I loved it. Thanks.
0: Folks, to connect with Maria Navarro yourself or with locals, check out withlocals.com. So there you have it, everyone. 20 unique segments you won't hear anywhere else over the past 2 weeks. Since leaving Miami back on January 3rd, we've experienced so much, folks. We've shared a lot of it with you here, both this week in Cabo San Lucas and last week from the Panama Canal. And as we say goodbye for today and put a wrap on the big Let's Go America tour, Miami to Los Angeles, and get ready to head into L.A. to complete this trip that's kicked off our coverage celebrating America's 250th birthday, we all say special thanks to all of our guests who appear on the show today with Mary and me and Rudy. Thanks to everyone at Regent and here aboard the Seven Seas Grandeur. 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
17: Fox News, I'm Paul Stevens. A gunman firing shots near the White House on Saturday.
18: A lockdown at the White House has been lifted. This after a gunman allegedly fired at least three shots toward the White House at a checkpoint. The U.S. Secret Service says they returned fire, killing him. A bystander was also struck in the exchange. The gunman never got inside the perimeter of the White House. The FBI is investigating.
17: And that's Fox's Alicia Acuna. President Trump saying a peace deal with Iran has, quote, largely been negotiated.
19: Final details are still being worked out, with more information expected soon. The proposed framework would reportedly reopen the Strait of Hormuz and ease restrictions on Iranian ports and frozen assets. It would also extend the current ceasefire for at least 60 days to allow further talks on Iran's nuclear program, including the future of its enriched uranium stockpile.
17: Fox's Chanley Painter. 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
21: Today, expect a few morning showers followed by warmer temperatures and a mix of clouds and sunshine. There's a chance of a thunderstorm with a high of 80. Tonight will be clear to partly cloudy with a low of 57. Tomorrow will be very warm with a combination of sun and clouds reaching a high of 85. I'm meteorologist Jason Caterina on AM 560, The Answer.
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25: Now, when Paul speaks about the judgment seat of Christ in 2 Corinthians chapter 5, you need to note the words that are used in verse 10. Words are very important. God makes a point of this in Galatians, for example. In Galatians, he talks about seed, and he says, referring to the Lord Jesus Christ, one seed, he says, it does not say seeds, as in plural, it's seed with reference to Jesus Christ. Now, if one letter is important to God in a particular word, then certainly the word is critical. This is singular, not plural. when the Lord Jesus Christ speaks of himself, it's not just the singular and plural in a word. The tense of the word is very important because God says, I am the God of Abraham, Isaac, and Jacob, pointing to the fact that this is something that is eternally true, pointing to the fact that God is not the God of the dead, but the God of the living, and that is that Abraham has eternal life. Abraham was long gone and dead when this statement was made, and Christ is making the point. He didn't say, I was the God of Abraham, Isaac, and Jacob back when they were alive. He says, I am the God of Abraham, Isaac, and Jacob. He's the God of the living. And the tense of the word is very, very important in Scripture. Every word is critical. Now, having said that, let's see what Paul says in 2 Corinthians chapter 5 about the judgment seat of Christ. There is a key word in that verse that you must understand in order to grasp the significance of what the judgment seat of Christ is about. And it's not inconsistent with what Paul says in 1 Corinthians chapter 3. 2 Corinthians 5:10, for we must all appear, be made manifest before the judgment seat of Christ, that every man may receive the things done. Here's the key word. Done. What's the next word? In. Done in the body. Not by the body. Things done in the body. Having to do with the doctrine, the truth that you build into your lives, the gold, silver, and precious stones, the right material with which you build this spiritual structure. And so the things done in the body are very, very important. What you build into your life. Furthermore, as you study the judgment seat of Christ and as you study what will actually take place, we are going to repopulate the positions of authority that were vacated by the fallen angels. We will have a domain, we will have a place of rule and authority, and we will be assigned responsibilities in the eternal universe that we will reign with Christ over. We are people who are part of a heavenly program. Israel is part of an earthly program. The kingdom that is being formed for Israel is a literal, earthly, physical kingdom that resides here upon the earth, upon the new earth that God will form. We and our program has everything that relates to the heavenlies. When God created the first verse in the Bible, God created the heaven and the earth. And from that point on, you have something that is going on in heaven and something that is going on earth. God creates man and God creates the angelic community. The angelic community, according to Ezekiel and Isaiah 14, there were a third of the angelic community that followed Satan in his fall. And they were cast out of heaven, and now those positions of authority need to be replaced, and God, from eternity past, sees into the future, says there are things that need to be done in the heavenlies that cannot be done apart from the body of Christ ruling and reigning with Christ in the heavenlies. That's why you see everything about Paul's letters to the church, the body of Christ, has to do with heaven. Being the fact that we have died with Christ and have been raised up together with him, set your mind on the things above. We look for a heavenly body. We saw that in 2 Corinthians. We have a heavenly hope. When Christ comes down for us, he's not going to come down to earth. We are going to meet him in the clouds because he's not coming down to earth to set up his earthly kingdom. He's coming to the clouds to call us up out of this earth and to place us in the positions of authority that we have. There are going to be realms of authority and realms of responsibility that we will have as members of the body of Christ. and the responsibilities that we're given in the eternal plan and program of God will depend upon the doctrine, the truth, the spiritual capacity that we have built into our lives by building into them with gold, silver, and precious stones. The truth of what God has revealed through the Apostle Paul to the body of Christ. And it will be a place of reward, a place of celebration, and even the fire that will burn up all of the bad stuff that we built with, all of the doctrine that we built with, from our viewpoint, once we stand before the judgment seat of Christ, we are going to be absolutely thrilled that those things are going to be gone because they're worthless. They're absolute nonsense and nothing to build with. And having now heaven's point of view, having now God's perfect point of view, we're going to look at that and say, I'm glad that God is not holding me responsible for that. I'm glad that I'm not going to suffer for the rest of eternity because of that. No, it's going to be a great day because God is not going to take that and keep throwing it in our faces. God is going to take the fire, burn it up, and it's going to be gone. And that's a good thing. So the judgment seat of Christ is all positive. It's all a wonderful thing. We need to live in light of the fact that we will one day stand before the judgment seat of Christ. We will not fall at the judgment seat of Christ. We will stand, and stand we will. And it's because of what Christ accomplished for us and who we are in Christ. Our preoccupation in this life to bring glory to God needs to be to build sound doctrine into our lives and build into our lives the truths that cause us to view this from God's point of view as gold, silver, and precious stones. That's the importance of studying the Word of God, of having right doctrine, of living in light of and out of the benefits that we have as a result of that doctrine that comes to us. That's what God is teaching through the Apostle Paul. We, as members of the body of Christ, do not say, oh, no, what a horrible thing. I've got to appear before the judgment seat of Christ and be filled with fear and anxiety and disappointment over it. No, our focus needs to be, let's keep building sound doctrine into our lives. Let's live life in light of that, and then we will be rewarded at the judgment seat of Christ for that truth, for the things done in the body, that which we built into our lives in the body. And that's what Paul says in 2 Corinthians chapter 5 as it relates to the judgment seat of Christ. The next topic or subject that we see in 2 Corinthians in several chapters is the topic of giving. That's another misunderstanding and misconception when we start talking about the motivation for giving for the body of Christ. Heard a preacher that just this week that was taking truths for the kingdom, truths for Israel, and saying that these are guidelines for us to give by. And so he was quoting passages like we see in the book of Luke, where Christ says to Israel, give, and it shall be given to you. Give, you know, beyond measure, pressed down, shaken together, and then God is going to bless you significantly. That is a performance system. That is the Jew living under law, and those are not principles for giving today. It is a wrong motivation. That is taking wood, hay, and stubble and trying to build a building that has to have gold, silver, and precious stones as the materials that we build with. Giving in for the body of Christ, 2 Corinthians chapter 1. 2 Corinthians chapter 1, there is reference to a gift that the Corinthians had promised to give to the needy in Jerusalem. What happened in Jerusalem was, and in Israel, was that they had great need. Why did they have this need? Well, because the kingdom program had been at hand, and in the kingdom, there's not going to be any need. Everybody will have plenty. And so as Christ is ushering in the kingdom with Israel's program, when he was here on earth preaching, repent for the kingdom of heaven is at hand, People began to sell their possessions. People saw others in need and said, well, the kingdom is coming. I'm not going to have a need. Once that comes in, I have plenty now. There are believers who have a lot of need. So they began to sell their possessions and bring the proceeds to the apostles' feet. Then the apostles oversaw the distribution to those who had need of the proceeds that others had given. And that's what you see in at the beginning of the book of Acts in chapter 4. And then you have this tragedy of Ananias and Sapphira who bring a gift. They sold their land and pretended to bring it all to the apostles' feet when they kept back quite a bit of it. And they're confronted because they did that. Not only are they confronted, but they deny it. Not only do they deny it, they're killed because of it. They die instantly on the spot. Now, folks, that doesn't happen today. That was a historic instance where, in the context of the kingdom program, where people were sacrificially giving, and they lied to the Holy Spirit, and that's what they're accused of, and their lives are snuffed away, and they go and bury them. Now, that was part of what was going on. They were selling their possessions and giving. Now, because of Israel's rejection of the kingdom and the king, because of Israel's rejection of the Messiah in Acts chapter 7, God stops the prophetic program. No longer is he going to now bring in the kingdom, which was the next event after the tribulation period, which was to be ushered in. God stops the prophetic program, and now we have people who genuinely, out of obedience and love for God, who sold their possessions, gave it to the poor, and now the kingdom program is halted. Now there are people who had a lot who don't have anything. And so the believers, members of the body of Christ, see that. They understand what is going on and what God is doing and not doing. And they say, we're going to give to meet the needs of these people. We understand that their program has been put on hold. We understand that the prophetic program has been postponed, and we will meet their need. That's the context in which we see the promise on the part of the Corinthians to give to the needs of these people. Verse 11 of 2 Corinthians chapter 1, ye also helping together by prayer for us, that for the gift bestowed upon us by the means of many persons, thanks may be given by many on our behalf. Let's go to the next passage that deals with giving, chapter 8 of 2 Corinthians. And we have a beautiful picture in 2 Corinthians 8 and 9 about giving under grace. Moreover, brethren, we do you to wit of the grace of God bestowed on the churches of Macedonia. And the interesting thing is that giving is even in itself mentioned as a grace. It's a gracious thing. How that in a great trial of affliction, the abundance of their joy and their deep poverty abounded unto the riches of their liberality. People who had great physical need, great financial need, and yet out of what they had, they gave freely and graciously and generously, not out of their abundance. It's easy to say, well, I've got this money, and we'll give from the top that which we don't need once our wants are met. These people, it was different. It was out of their need. They had needs, and they recognized that there were people in Jerusalem that have greater need than they did, and they were willing to sacrifice themselves and meeting their needs and wants to give to others. How that in a great trial of affliction, the abundance of their joy and their deep poverty. You see the attitude here, and you see the condition that they were in. They abounded unto the riches of their liberality. For to their power I bear record, yea, and beyond their power, they were willing of themselves, praying us, begging us, with much entreaty, that we would receive the gift. The charis, the grace, that we would receive the gift and take upon us the fellowship. It's referred to as gift or grace. It's referred to as fellowship of the ministering to the saints. And this they did not as we hoped, way beyond what he ever hoped, but but first gave their own selves to the Lord and unto us by the will of God. That's where their giving came from, insomuch that we desired Titus that as he had begun, so he would also finish in you the same grace also. Therefore, as ye abound in everything, in faith and utterance and knowledge and in all diligence and in your love to us, see that ye abound in this grace also, in this grace of giving, this gift that you promised you would give. I speak not by commandment, but by occasion of the forwardness of others and to prove the sincerity of your love. For you know the grace of our Lord Jesus Christ. Here's the supreme example of giving. You know the grace of our Lord Jesus Christ, that though he was rich, of course he was rich, he is God, he owns it all, yet for your sakes he became poor. He came down as a servant, gave up everything, even his own life. Why? So that you, through his poverty, might be rich. That's the great formula of the Christian life. When you are poor, you really become rich in the sense of becoming poor, that you, through his poverty, through the poverty of Christ, through his giving up of all of the use of his attributes of deity, through him dying an awful, humiliating, cruel death, through that poverty, we became rich. That's our example. And herein I give my advice. For this is expedient for you who have begun before not only to do, but also to be forward a year ago. A year ago, you promised a gift. Now, therefore, perform the doing of it. Don't go back on the promise that you made to give to the needs of the people in Israel. He's not pressuring them. He's not embarrassing them. He's not manipulating them to give. He's merely holding them responsible for what they intended and verbalized previously. Now, therefore, perform the doing of it, that as there was a readiness to will, so there may be a performance also out of that which you have. So he wasn't asking them to give out of what they didn't have, out of what they had. And he says there was a willingness on your part. Make sure you follow through on it. That's the context. For if there first be a willing mind, it is accepted according to that a man has and not according to what he has not. For I mean not that other men be eased and you burdened, but by an equality that now at this time your abundance may be a supply for their want, that their abundance also may be a supply for your want, that there may be equality. Now, we need to really understand these verses, because what is not being said here is that there needs to be a governmental redistribution of wealth. That is not what Paul is teaching here. He's teaching something totally different, different in essence, and different in nature, and different in consequence and result. As it is written, he that has gathered much had nothing over, and he that has gathered little had no lack. Now, 2 Corinthians chapter 9, still addressing the topic of giving. Interesting, this is a topic that the Apostle Paul brings before the Corinthians, for as touching the ministering to the saints. So it was called a gift, charis, a grace, a fellowship, a ministry to the saints. It is superfluous for me to write to you, for I know the forwardness of your mind, for which I boast of you to them of Macedonia and Achaia, was ready a year ago. Again, mentioning this willingness to give. And your zeal has provoked very many. Yet have I sent the brethren, lest our boasting of you should be in vain in this behalf, that, as I said, you may be ready. Lest haply, if they of Macedonia come with me and find you unprepared. You need to be prepared to follow through and perform the promise, the willingness that you had a year ago. Perform it. Deliver on your willingness of a year ago, that we should be ashamed in the same confident boasting. Therefore, I thought it necessary to exhort the brethren that they would go before unto you and make up beforehand your bounty, whereof you had noticed before, that the same might be ready as a matter of bounty and not as a covetousness. But this I say, he which sows sparingly shall reap also sparingly, and he which sows bountifully shall reap also bountifully. Every man, now here's a principle for giving for the body of Christ. Here's a doctrine that you can build your life upon. This is gold, silver, and precious stones. Every man, according as he purposes in his heart, so let him give. So what this does is it doesn't say you need to give 10%. It doesn't say you need to give a tithe. It doesn't say that if you don't give it, you're robbing God, as God accused Israel of doing in Malachi. This says that under grace, you can purpose in your heart to give. And you give according as you purpose in your heart. So every man according as he purposes in his heart, so let him give. The one thing you cannot do is give grudgingly or of necessity. Now, the Jew had to give of necessity under law. He had to give a tithe. Now, he may have done it joyfully because of his faith and relationship with God, or he may have done it grudgingly, but he had to do it nevertheless. But under grace, God says through the Apostle Paul that every man as he purposes in his heart shall let him give, not grudgingly or of necessity. That's a serious problem in the church today when we try to pry people into giving, when we put necessity upon people to give, when we make that a qualification for membership in the church, that you have to give a certain percentage, when we monitor in any way what anybody gives, that is blatantly wrong. It's anti-God and anti-grace. People cannot be manipulated into giving. People cannot give because of what they're going to get back. Under grace, we give as a work of the grace of God in our hearts, as we purpose in our hearts, not grudgingly or of necessity, for God loves a cheerful giver, a hilarious giver, somebody who rejoices in being able to give. And that's giving under grace. That's giving for the body of Christ. And God is able to make all grace abound toward you, that ye, always having all sufficiency in all things, may abound to every good work. Skip down to verse 11. Being enriched in everything to all bountifulness, which causes through us thanksgiving to God for the administration of this service, not only supplies the want of the saints, but is abundant also by many thanksgiving unto God. The result is the people who receive the gift will give great praise and honor to God in thanksgiving, while by the experiment of this ministration, they glorify God for your professed subjection to the gospel of Christ and for your liberal, generous distribution unto them and unto all men. And by their prayer for you, which long after you for the exceeding grace of God in you, thanks be unto God. Paul ends this concept of giving for the body of Christ, this context of the Corinthians following through that which they were willing to do a year before, now delivering on what they had promised to do. And Paul brings up Christ and the fact that through his poverty we're made rich. And he ends this section by pointing to Christ again. Thanks be unto God for his unspeakable gift. How can you compare any gift on this earth to the gift God gave to us when he gave us his son, who gave everything for us, who gave his life, who suffered so intently and so immensely when he went to the cross to make payment for our sins, that through that act and through that work on the cross, we might have the possibility of possessing eternal life and being reconciled to God. We who were his enemies, reconciled to God. Christ became sin for us, that we might become the righteousness of God in him. Thanks be unto God for his unspeakable gift to an undeserving world of sinners.
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20: 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The Answer.
1: I'm Roger Stern. Secret Service agent shot and killed a man outside a White House checkpoint who they say opened fire on the building. The White House going into lockdown.
2: That lockdown has lifted. Of course, a lot of questions as to, you know, what exactly happened and the motive behind all of this and whether or not this was planned out, what exactly took place.
1: Fox's Alex Hogan, the gunfire hit a bystander, critically injuring him. President Trump says an agreement with Iran is largely negotiated.
19: The proposed framework would reportedly reopen the Strait of Hormuz and ease restrictions on Iranian ports and frozen assets. It would also extend the current ceasefire for at least 60 days.
1: Fox's Jan Lee Painter, no confirmation from Iran, and President Trump has previously predicted progress, which did not pan out. 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
26: Hi, this is Pastor Jim Scudder, and today on In Grace, we are going to search for the secret to America's greatness. As you know, Memorial Day is coming up on Monday. And in celebration of Memorial Day and the coming 250th birthday of America, we are going to be featuring a series called The Secret to America's Greatness. We're going to do part one today and part two next week. And this is really, really fun for me because I'm a grandfather. We have three grandkids and they're hearing things, you know, in the media, or they might hear a kid talking about how America isn't a great nation, or America is systemically racist, or you have a lot of people putting down our country. And I'm the opposite. And I know my kids and their parents are like big supporters of America, and we're patriotic. Not saying everything we've always done is always right, but when you look at the arc of American history, we have to see that there's something special about this place. I yearn to return back home to America when I travel because of what America gives me and freedom and the ability to worship. When I go to China or Myanmar and other places, we have turmoil or government censorship. Here in America, we have freedom. And so we need to celebrate that. And that's what we're going to do today as I take my grandkids on a road trip searching for the secret to America's greatness. We're going to start going west out of Chicago, and we're going to go to a really cool place called Pikes Peak. Of course, many of you have heard of it. Many of you have been there in Colorado. And we're going to tell the story of the song America the Beautiful as it actually came out of a trip to Pikes Peak. And then we're going to continue west and see the beauty of America and talk about the incredible things that we have in this country. We're also going to talk about how every state constitution preamble in the United States mentions God or the divine. And so we have this incredible foundation. So we're going to go all the way out to California, and we're going to be searching for the secret of America's greatness. And then the next one, we're going to go east, and we're going to find the real secret to America's greatness in places like

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0: Charlie is 5, Willow is 7, and Chloe is 2. All three of these great kids are always ready for adventure. We took off from Chicago and flew to Colorado Springs. I wanted to take them to Colorado first because of the famous mountain, Pike's Peak. It was here, 130 years ago, that a young teacher's visit would give her inspiration for the words that would become one of America's favorite patriotic songs.
2: We are almost at the top of Pike's Peak, you guys. But it snowed, so we can't get all the way to the top. But this is a beautiful mountain, the most famous mountain in Colorado. Lots of people come to Pike's Peak. Why? Because a famous explorer discovered it, Zebulon Pike. Yep. And there was another English teacher that came out to Colorado, and she wrote the song, America the Beautiful. She wrote the poem, which became the song.
0: During the summer of 1893, a young English teacher named Catherine Lee Bates joined some colleagues on a long train journey from Massachusetts to Colorado. Shortly after she arrived, she wrote in her journal,
3: "Today, some of the other teachers and I decided to go on a trip to 14,000-foot Pike's Peak. When I finally saw the view, I felt great joy. All the wonder of America seemed displayed there in the sea-like expanse."
0: Later that evening, despite the breathtaking landscape she had seen, Catherine seemed troubled. She told her friends,
3: "There are many countries on this earth that have been great, but they have not always been good. Unless we are willing to crown our greatness with goodness and our bounty with brotherhood, our beloved America may go the same way."
0: In the silence of the hours just before dawn, Catherine Bates started writing.

0: After Pike's Peak near Colorado Springs, we drove toward Grand Junction, Colorado. I wanted our grandkids to see the amazing Colorado National Monument. Despite our country's size and diversity, all 50 states have something in common: a state constitution that contains one or more references to God or the divine. In 1876, here in Colorado, their preamble says this: "We, the people of Colorado, with profound reverence for the supreme ruler of the universe." I think that's part of America's greatness, is like these preserved areas. So I can't wait to show you the rest of this beautiful country. You guys ready to go see some more?
1: Yeah.
0: All right, 3, 2, 1. Nice.
1: That's good.
0: You guys see that rattlesnake?
1: Just kidding.

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1: In 1911, the people here in Arizona put this into the preamble of their Constitution. We, the people of the state of Arizona, grateful to Almighty God for our liberties, do ordain this Constitution.
2: The Grand Canyon is, well, grand. And I was so excited to watch the kids' faces and get their reaction to seeing this beautiful place.
1: Oh, look at this.
3: That's really deep.
1: Isn't that cool? Here.
3: That's really deep.
1: Isn't that crazy? Isn't that beautiful? Just look at that. It's so beautiful. Evolution will tell you that it took millions and millions of years for all the layers to lay down, and then millions of millions of years for the Colorado River to carve out the Grand Canyon. And that's not true, because there's so much dirt and rock and material that's missing in the Grand Canyon. It would never be carved out by the Colorado River. So what was it that carved out the Grand Canyon? And what was it that laid down the Grand Canyon? The Bible gives us a clue. Do you know what story in the Bible would explain all this?
3: Noah and the ark.
1: That's right, the flood of Noah. Because the whole world would have been covered with water, and all the water would have had mud and rocks and dirt, and all of that would have laid down in layers, just like you see. See all the layers? That's exactly what a global flood would do. Layer after layer after layer, this was all formed quickly, probably within a year. And then this whole plateau that we're on lifted up. And then all the water that was trapped up here released and carved this whole thing out while it was still wet. And all of the material is gone. They don't even know where it went. So do you like the Grand Canyon?
3: Yeah.
1: Isn't it grand?
3: Mm-hmm.
1: You two are grand. You know why? Because you're my grandkids. Love you, Charlie. Love you, Willow.
2: Yeah.

0: Next, we headed toward California. I wanted to show the grandkids the magnificent redwood trees and the beautiful Pacific Ocean. We enter California, the last state of our west swing. Driving through the desert is both dull and mysteriously exciting at the same time. One of the reasons that America is great is because of inventors. From the Wright brothers and their airplane, to Otis and his elevator, to Carrier and his air conditioner, America gave the world amazing and life-changing inventions. The United States is a country that fosters initiative and innovation, giving people who work hard and dream many great opportunities. We continued to drive through the beautiful state of California, and recent spring rains had sprouted carpets of wildflowers. But even with its grandeur, many people are moving out of California because of its policies. You might be surprised to discover that even California mentioned Almighty God in its constitution. Here in the beautiful state of California, the preamble to their constitution in 1879 says this: "We, the people of the state of California, grateful to Almighty God for our freedom." Did you know that the Bible says that Solomon in all his glory was not as beautiful as the lily? How much more important are you than a flower?
1: Way much.
0: Yep. God has made you in a very unique way, and you are very beautiful to God.
1: We're for the flowers.
0: I know, but I just love flowers. And you know what we need to do more? We need to stop and look at the flowers. And whenever we see one, we need to say, God is so amazing. Because he made the flowers, and he made Chloe, and he made Charlie, and he made Willow.
1: Me and Willow's on the team. Oh, my mic fell off.
0: On we drove, eventually coming to the coastal redwoods near Mendocino, California. These magnificent giants are hundreds of years old. Maybe they can remember when we used to rely on Almighty God.
2: See if you can see the top.
1: I see the top.
2: Oh my goodness. So, what kind of tree is this?
1: Redwood.
2: How do you know?
1: Because it's red.
2: Remember the bark has
1: red.
2: It's kind of like soft, like fuzz. Fuzz. Isn't that crazy?
1: Okay.
0: Next, I had a surprise for the grandkids. In Fort Bragg, California, there's an old rail line that was once called California Western Railroad, and it would wind through the beautiful coastal redwoods. The surprise was, I had reserved spots for us on something I had never even heard of until now, rail bikes.
3: So me and Charlie are on the rail bikes, and we're going to do a little pedaling into a redwood forest. This is a really neat experience. To be able to see the redwoods, but also to, you know, to have a real experience like we're doing. Ready to go, Char?
1: Yeah.
3: All right, let's do it.
1: Go faster.
3: See this one? Yeah. Look at that. It's a big redwood. Yep. And Charlie, it's trains that really helped spread out in this country to haul people and goods all the way from the east to the west.
0: The last line of the first and last verses of Catherine Lee Bates' poem is, "From sea to shining sea." Now, we're at one of those shining seas, the beautiful Pacific Ocean.
3: Chloe, Willow, and Charlie, we finally made it to the
1: Pacific Ocean.
3: That's right. And this is one of the reasons that America is safe, because we have big oceans that protect us from anyone that wants to hurt us. They have to come across a big ocean to try to harm us. So the oceans are a really nice thing that God has given us to protect us. And what else do we use the oceans for?
4: Boating.
3: That's right. We bring big ships. So all the stuff that comes from Asia comes across the Pacific Ocean. So the Pacific Ocean is a really, really important part of America's greatness. Have you guys enjoyed our trip out here to the West?
1: Yeah.
3: Do you guys want to go play around in the ocean a little bit more?
1: Yeah.
3: All right. Let's do it.
1: Do you want me to help you? I might have a little...

0: This has been an incredible trip. Getting to show our grandchildren how amazing and beautiful America is has been a true highlight. This episode has been focused on the natural beauty and resources of America. But next time, we're going to discover the real secret to our wonderful country's greatness. Much more important than redwoods and purple mountains and spacious skies. I'm going to show Willow, Charlie, and Chloe that the soul of America is good, and that goodness comes from God. I want to end this episode at the Golden Gate Bridge. As is often the case, today the bridge is shrouded in fog, but it reminded me of a pearly gateway to golden streets in heaven.
1: All right, Willow and Charlie, we've had quite an adventure, haven't we?
2: Mm-hmm.
1: But here we are at the end of today's episode, and we're standing right by the
3: Golden Gate Bridge.
1: Golden Gate Bridge. And there's another bridge. There's a bridge that will bring you from earth to heaven. Do you guys know what that bridge is?
2: No.
1: It's the cross of Jesus. If you go across that cross, you'll get to heaven. But that's the only way. There's only one way. So how can people go to heaven?
2: To believe in Jesus.
1: That's right. And so Jesus is who?
2: God.
1: He's God. He's the Son of God. He came to die for our sins, and he rose again the third day. And if we believe in him, we'll be saved. Do you guys know the Bible verse, John 3:16?
2: Yeah.
1: How about Charlie? Do you want to say that one? For God
2: so loved the world that he gave his only begotten Son, that whosoever believeth in him should not perish, but have everlasting life.
1: Isn't that an amazing verse? God loves the world so much. He loves you. He loves you. And Jesus said, if you'll just believe in him, meaning himself, you will not perish, which is hell, but have everlasting life. So that's like going across the cross from earth over hell to heaven. And Willow, do you know the verse in Ephesians 2:8-9? You want to say that one?
4: Yeah. For by grace are you saved through faith, and not of yourself. It is a gift of God, not of works, lest any man should boast.
1: That's really good. You guys did good. And it's a gift, right? Have we given you guys some gifts on this trip?
2: Yeah.
1: Lots of them. And that's what God wants to give you, a gift called eternal life. Just put your trust in him, and you'll be saved from hell to heaven.
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10: Gunfire outside the White House. I'm Roger Stern, Fox News. A gunman opened fire outside the White House yesterday evening. Secret Service agents shot him, and he died after being taken to the hospital. Here's Fox's Chanley Painter.
11: The FBI is investigating after the Secret Service shot and killed a man who they say fired shots towards the White House. It happened outside of a checkpoint shortly after 6 p.m. A bystander was also struck in the exchange of gunfire. Officials say the 21-year-old gunman never got inside the perimeter of the White House and President Trump was not hurt.
10: The gunman identified as Nasir Best of Maryland, who Fox confirms had a history of mental illness and at least two prior arrests, and in order to stay away from the White House, a bystander caught in the crossfire reported to be in critical condition. President Trump stating that he will be announcing a new peace deal in hopes of putting an end to the war with Iran. Here's Fox's Trey Yinks in Tel Aviv, Israel.
12: A regional source who has reviewed the agreement told Fox News the deal states that U.S. forces will stay in the proximity of Iran for 30 days. The context here is that it signals to Iran the military option remains on the table if nuclear issues aren't resolved or the interim agreement is violated. The source added that as part of the deal, Iran will receive oil sanctions waivers. Iran will also have frozen funds and assets released worth billions of dollars. On Saturday, President Trump held a call that included leaders from Saudi Arabia, Qatar, the UAE, Egypt, Jordan, Turkey, and Pakistan, aimed at reaching a broader understanding. A separate regional diplomat told Fox News the call was very positive. Good progress is being made.
10: Iran has not confirmed this, and the president has previously predicted progress in negotiations that didn't happen. The president says the deal includes the reopening of the Strait of Hormuz. 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
13: Today, expect a few morning showers followed by warmer temperatures and a mix of clouds and sunshine. There is a chance of a thunderstorm. The high will reach 80 degrees. Tonight will be mainly clear with some clouds and a low of 57. Tomorrow will be very warm with a combination of sun and clouds reaching a high of 85. I'm meteorologist Jason Caterina on AM 560, The Answer.
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19: And we're back. 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I'm your host, Scott Tucker, on AM 560, The Answer, WIND. On microphone number two, the lovely and talented Amy Jacobson, co-host of Retirement Decoded. Say hello, Amy Jacobson.
18: Well, hello, Amy Jacobson. Hope everybody's having a wonderful Sunday. Getting a lot of good feedback from this show, I got to tell you. Do you want me to read some?
19: Is that from a couple weeks ago?
18: Yes, it is from a couple weeks ago, but you know what? Sometimes people are just catching up. I just heard from somebody who listened to the Mother's Day show while they were in Washington, D.C. at 560replay.com.
19: Oh, did they?
18: They're catching up. And they said, wow, what a treat. I loved listening to you and Nicole talking to your moms. You came out roaring as a baby and never stopped.
19: that's Amy. Amy came out as a baby.
18: I came out roaring, yes.
19: Yes.
18: He said, I love it. I love the show. It's genuine and it's real. Have a wonderful day.
19: Genuine and real.
18: Yeah.
19: Yeah, that's, you said that you, we just didn't get it on last weekend about the Mother's Day extravaganza that we had. So Amy, my own mom, said she couldn't appear on the show. She appears on the show all kinds of other times. Mm-hmm. And she told me she doesn't need an excuse to explain herself to me because she's retired and she can do whatever she wants. She had to raise me. She put up with me until I was 18, and then she dropped me off at a hotel because the next morning was Navy boot camp. So,
20: well, you made her sound so insensitive as she's just like didn't even stop the car and just kind of went on a slow roll and dropped you out.
19: She dropped me off at the Wichita-Majigger Hotel on South Cedar Street in Lansing, about a block away from an Arby's next to Meyer, across the street from the Navy recruiting officer. Office.
20: Yeah. You remember all those details.
19: Oh, yes. I have a brain for such things. Trivial nonsense. It is Memorial Day tomorrow. Memorial Day is not a time for a mattress sale or a barbecue, although I guess folks will be doing all of those. We have a special guest after the break in segment two. We're going to have Navy Commander Jeff Brown. Jeff has served as a cryptologic officer for many years. I believe it's 30 years. Jeez. He's sort of a friend of a friend. I tried to get Commander Paul Wilkes, a friend of mine that I served with, that we've been on. He's been on our show several years now for Memorial Day. Mm-hmm. And because Commander Paul Wilkes was on the USS Stark in 1987 when they were struck by two Iraqi anti-ship missiles.
20: Wow.
19: I think we lost 37 sailors that day. But today we won't be talking about that. We'll be talking about Commander Jeff Brown, a different commander. I went from Commander Paul Wilkes. He said, no, you got to talk to Moose Mitchell. He lives up in, I don't even know who Moose Mitchell is. You got to talk to Moose Mitchell, but he lives in Alaska. And then Moose Mitchell goes, no, I'm getting, because Paul Wilkes is getting on a plane to go to San Diego, mm-hmm. From North Carolina to San Diego. I get a hold of Moose Mitchell. I believe he might have been a listed cryptologist, and he's up in Alaska. He goes, no, I'm getting on a plane today too. And then I go, well, who else you got? And he goes, how about Commander Jeff Brown? I go, sold. And Commander Brown was willing and able to appear. On microphone number four, client relationship manager at Scott Tucker Solutions Inc. is Nicole Ancona. Say hello, Nicole Ancona.
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19: 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Today is tomorrow is Memorial Day. Tomorrow is Memorial Day, and Memorial Day is different than Veterans Day. Veterans Day honors all veterans. Memorial Day honors those we've lost. We also want to take a moment to honor our Gold Star families. You may have seen these flags in the window where there's a blue star family, somebody who has somebody serving overseas in harm's way. And if you ever see a gold star, that means that they lost someone. So family, if your immediate service or your immediate family member could be a blue star, gold star, you could be a gold star family member, and kind of nobody wants to be that. The difference between Memorial Day and Veterans Day, as I said, Memorial Day is for those who we lost. And
20: while serving or during peacetime, correct?
19: Yeah. I don't have a non-weird way to describe this. We can't interview the ones we lost, so we're going to interview the ones who are still with us. So maybe our guest for Commander Brown, maybe that's a better guest for a Veterans Day. But I wanted to spend some time on Memorial Day because a number of us that serve, I served 5 years in the Navy as an enlisted cryptologist, easy for you to say. And so a number of us lost a lot of people while we were serving, or even a few people. And so we have a little bit of maybe a different take on things. I know a gentleman, a friend of mine, he's a conservative. He lives in northern Indiana now. He makes some statements sometimes about war. And if he's questioned on that, he'll say, well, I pay my taxes. Not nearly the same thing. The difference in paying your taxes and sending somebody else to fight your battles. So that's all. I'm not.
20: And that used to be Decoration Day. And that's
19: Memorial Day. It was Decoration Day at one point, right?
20: Yeah, and people normally put flags on graves or lay wreaths as a way of saying mm-hmm. thank you and just making sure that we don't forget who sacrificed for us so that we could be where we are today.
19: Yes, that's right, Amy. And I should give you one crass self-promotional item here before I forget, because I tend to forget. 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Also, the radio operator won't know anything about it, so you can skip all that routine too, 560class.com. We have a couple other things I want to describe. I'll skip some of that. Okay, so I got all that figured out. Amy, do you have any folks in your, folks in your family that served in the military?
20: I do. I have my brother-in-law. He's a retired colonel, and he was in Bosnia-Herzegovina. And then during the Iraq War, he was sent to northern Wisconsin. I believe it was Fort McCoy. And he had to put platoons together to send overseas. Who goes with who.
19: What kind of platoons?
20: You're asking a non-military person that, and I should know that, but I don't. Maybe it was top secret at the time. But we did go to visit him. Yeah. But he had to be called away from his job. You know, like a lot of people are. But what they did was they took away his health care and my sister and my nieces and nephews' health care. So the companies. The employer took, said that, you know, if you're going to serve for a certain amount of months, you're not going to have health care. So I called then Governor Pat Quinn at the time, and we got that changed. He had a press conference the very next day. He brought my sister down with her kids and other family members who are going to be affected and said, the least we can do, employers, please pay their health care for their family members and kids while we're gone. Pat Quinn for that.
19: If there's one thing Pat Quinn knows how to do is call a press conference and get on TV.
20: Yeah, he advocates for people and for companies. And I know I'm a Republican, but I thank him for that. And I think he's a good man.
19: Well,
20: we don't agree on everything, but and maybe we can get him on the show.
19: Pat Quinn is a well-intentioned person.
20: Yes.
19: Okay. Pat Quinn, if you're listening to AM560, 847-474-3888. Governor Quinn, get on the phone calendar at 560retirement.com. We'll talk about it. I like that, Amy.
20: Yeah.
19: When I served in the Navy, it was in the 90s, and we had a little bit of a rift between active duty and reservists, because the reservists would only go on the weekend deal, and they wouldn't, in cryptology, they would never keep their skills up, and it wasn't really their fault, because they could go to like an air base in, you know, Detroit. They couldn't really keep their skills up. And when they would deploy, they'd come over, like when I was stationed in Scotland, they'd send them over for 2 weeks, and they were unable to do their job, and they'd just sit there in a chair and read.
20: Oh,
19: and so we didn't have
20: frustrating.
19: We didn't have a real high opinion of reservists back then. But then again, we didn't ask reservists to do much then, and we might actually ask them to do too much now. My cousin, Devin, he's in his late 20s now. He's an airman in the Air Force. He works on the A-10 Warthog. They have those at Selfridge Air National Guard Base, Mount Clemens, Michigan, just north of Detroit. And he gets deployed, I don't know, like once a year for 3 months or something. Or every year and a half or 6 months. It's a lot for a reservist.
20: Yeah.
19: He works for Stryker in Kalamazoo.
20: Oh.
19: Yeah, Stryker, the people that make the hospital beds, not the Stryker armored vehicle.
20: Okay.
19: And Stryker pays him his full pay while he's gone.
20: Good.
19: And so he actually makes more money when he's deployed, because he gets the I don't know if it's active duty pay. I was never a reservist, so I get confused on all that. After the break, we're going to talk to former Navy cryptologist Jeff Brown. He'll join us by phone on line 1-847-474-3888. 560retirement.com. Too many websites. More after this.
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19: 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I'm your host, Scott Tucker, on AM 560 The Answer, WIND. On microphone number two, the lovely and talented co-host of Retirement Dakota is Amy Jacobson. Say hello, Amy Jacobson.
20: Hello, Amy Jacobson.
19: And Amy Jacobson, Memorial Day weekend, it's not just about tire sales and furniture sales and all that nonsense.
20: And barbecues?
19: Barbecues. You can do all those, but do some tomorrow. Take a minute, of course, not lecturing you, Amy, but take a minute to think about the folks we've lost. On microphone number three, client relationship manager at Scott Tucker Solutions, Inc. is Nicole Ancona. 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
21: Hello, Nicole Ancona.
19: And Nicole, we moved you from chair four to chair three because it was open. And I said, why you sent mine the monitor for no reason? We normally have one of my shipmates when I served in the Navy. I was stationed in one of my duty stations when I was in the Navy was in Edsel, Scotland. There was a naval security group activity there, kind of a cryptologic mission. And that was back in the 92 to 94 that I was stationed in that location. And there's a friend of mine, Commander Paul Wilkes. Back then, he was a petty officer first class. Then he made chief. And then it came to my attention later on through Facebook or something that he ended up going limited duty officer and finishing as a commander, which is similar to a lieutenant colonel in another branch. Paul couldn't be with us on the show today because he's flying to San Diego. Paul, when he was serving earlier in his career, he was in the USS Stark in 87. When the Iraqis fired two anti-ship missiles at his ship, blew it up, and I think it was something like 37 sailors we lost that day. Yeah, 37 sailors lost and 21 wounded. So that's kind of more of a Memorial Day story. And then so Paul goes, well, wait, you got to get a hold of Moose Mitchell. And I go, oh, I don't know what a Moose Mitchell is. And Moose Mitchell is a former Navy cryptologist. He lives in Alaska. So I got a hold of Moose Mitchell. He goes, nope, I'm flying today too. And then so
20: I love the name Moose, by the way.
19: Moose Mitchell. And then so I
20: in Alaska.
19: And then I go, well, Moose Mitchell, if you're not available, then who else is available? He goes, you ought to try Commander Jeff Brown. And he gave me Jeff's contact info. So on line one, we have former Navy cryptologist Commander Jeff Brown. Say hello, Jeff Brown.
22: Hello, everyone. Great to be here today.
19: You're supposed to say hello, Jeff Brown, but we'll let it
22: slide. Hello, Jeff Brown.
20: There you go. It's all good.
19: Now, who is Commander Jeff Brown? Jeff, he served 32 years in the United States Navy. He was a cryptologic officer. Now, of his total 32 years, his first 11 years were enlisted. Amy, do you know what it means when you go, or what it's called when you go from enlisted to officer? What's that term?
20: I do not know.
19: Nicole?
20: That.
21: I do not know.
19: So when a sailor goes from enlisted to officer, it's called a Mustang. So Commander Brown, he is a Mustang. Started out enlisted for 11 years, crossed over to limited duty officer in cryptology. He commanded, there's a whole long bio here. It'll take half an hour to read, but he commanded the Naval Security Group Activity San Diego. He also served as a director of cryptology and information warfare on the staff of Commander Third Fleet and a whole lot more. So Jeff, we talked a little bit before we got on the horn with you during the break, and we don't want to get too much in the weeds or too detailed in some of the sad stories or sad thoughts we have about Memorial Day and the people we served with that we don't have anymore. But I'm aware you lost at least one of your shipmates during 9/11. Is that correct?
22: That's correct. I did. Yeah. Yes.
19: And that's something, you know, when I was in Edsel, Scotland with Paul Wilkes, we lost. There's some things happen just in our service that don't even seem to be that hazardous. So we were stationed in Scotland, and our letter carrier for the base, you have a postal clerk. So it's part of the U.S. Postal Service, but it's an enlisted person that takes care of our mail. And that command was only 1,000 service members and 1,000 dependents. But I knew the mailman, you'd say, or the letter carrier at the post office there at the commissary, which would be our version of a grocery store. I would see him every day and I'd say hi to him and talk to him and that, and just kind of in passing. And then one day he went in the hospital. This was in Scotland, and he went in the hospital, and there in Scotland, they have the government healthcare. They have the National Health Service. And for all the people here who say, yeah, but it's free. Well, it's about what you pay for it. So he went in the hospital with a staph infection. And he never came out.
20: Ugh.
19: And he was 34 years old. And back when he passed, I was, I want to say about 20 years old. And just right there, he would have got better medical care, I think, in the United States. That was just one instance. We had other things happen along the way. We had some folks. I lost one of my friends to suicide after I got out. He went from being a cryptologist to a waiter, and that was kind of hard to handle. That was before 9/11. There was a lot of cryptology jobs in the town where he grew up in. Jeff, what would you think about, what should we share with folks maybe that haven't served, or maybe even for folks who have served, what should we reflect upon today?
22: Well, I think when I think about Memorial Day, I always use it as a day of reflection, not only because of the 32 years that I served and the friends that I lost through those 32 years, some in violent exchanges like 9/11, but also shipmates who pass on active duty from a range of things. I was what's called a casualty assistance officer twice. And in both cases, that happened in Hawaii, where unfortunately we had some deaths. And I had the terrible responsibility of knocking on a door at 1 o'clock in the morning and letting a pregnant mother know that her husband passed. So I reflect on those days, but I also reflect on a time before my service. You know, I grew up in New Jersey in the Northeast. Memorial Day was a time for parades and American Legion and VFW guys from World War II and Vietnam walking down the streets. And it really forced you or enabled you to take a moment and really think about the sacrifices folks have made so that we have the type of life we live here in the United States. I moved to Maryland as part of my assignment years ago. I retired there, and I'm still living outside of Frederick, Maryland. And I have occasion when people come in town to visit Gettysburg Battlefield and National Cemetery. And you can't help but walk around a place like Gettysburg and understand the sacrifices people have made for freedom. So Memorial Day for me is that reflective day. That not only all those who have served, but others ought to take the time to take a deep breath, think about the privilege that we have, the blessings that we have in this country, and understand those blessings aren't free.
19: Jeff, your service, I suppose, as a cryptologist, it's likely that it took you all over the world. Would you say that's true?
22: That's true. In my 32 years, I moved 17 times. I spent 20 years overseas, 18 submarines, a half a dozen ships, all over the world.
19: Wow.
22: Mostly in the Pacific, though.
20: Well, what's the day in the life like for a cryptologist? What do you do?
22: Well, as a young cryptologist, it was get up early. So if you're on shore duty, if you're someplace like Scott was in Edsel, Scotland, beautiful duty station, not there any longer. You stand watches. So you would get up early in the morning on a day watch, go stand your eight-hour watch, do what you do. I happened to be an intercept operator back then. You'd get off your day watch, get a couple hours sleep, and come in for a mid-watch and work from 11 to 6 in the morning, go home and sleep, and then come back in for an evening watch. So day in and day out, the job is 24 hours a day, 365 days a year. So on shore duty, that was sort of the routine. When you're on ship or a submarine or flying in a reconnaissance airplane, the mission is full-time. You get a little time off to eat and sleep, but fundamentally, you're sitting in your spaces doing your job the entire time you're deployed. So if you're on a six-month deployment, you're working all the time, you're doing your job. Like I said, you get a break to have a meal with your shipmates, get a little shut eye every once in a while. But basically, it's a full-time job while you're deployed. And I miss it dearly, by the way.
19: Commander, I was stationed, my first duty station was in Edsel, Scotland, and I didn't realize how great I had it there. It was expensive back then. Yeah. It was $2, or sorry, it was $2 to a pound back in the early 90s, so it was a little expensive off base. But my next duty station after going back to Corey Station in Pensacola for another cryptologic school, I went back for a tech intel school. And so a little inside baseball there. But then I got sent to the USS Theodore Roosevelt, CVN 71, and that was at that time homeported in Norfolk, Virginia. And on the 2 years that I was assigned to the ship, I was at sea for 12 months of it. And we did a six-month cruise. That back then, cruises couldn't be longer than 6 months, which is probably the way they ought to be if we could get the recruiting up and get the ships built. But we did a cruise from Norfolk to the Persian Gulf or the Arabian Gulf and back. And, you know, nowadays, Commander, folks ask me, oh, hey, don't you want to go on a cruise? And I say, no, my last cruise was to the Persian Gulf. No more cruises. I punched my ticket.
22: My suspicions as a TAC Intel operator, CTO on that ship, you were probably standing 12 hours on and 12 hours off on your
19: right
22: schedule.
19: Right. In civilian, civilian parlance, I did a lot of 7 p.m. to 7 a.m. I do some of it. And sometimes we would alternate based on what trip it was. Like sometimes I'd take the mids like that, the 7 p.m. to 7 a.m., and then some trips I would take the day watch, like the 7 a.m. to 7 p.m. And I also volunteered to go on the flight deck to load aircraft with the KIC 13 encryption device and a whole bunch of weird stuff. That was really
22: very cool.
19: Not a very smart thing to volunteer for, but I lived through it. They have propellers up there, just going to tell you. Yeah. You got to be careful.
20: Head
19: on a swivel.
20: Yeah, oh yeah.
19: Commander, what was the best duty station that you had?
22: Yeah, I don't know that I can pick that. I will say that almost every place we went, we found something to love and be part of. We loved our tours in Japan. The tours in Hawaii were great. I love submarine duty. If I could pick one thing to go back and do again, it would be submarines. There's just nothing like it. I'd say geolocation-wise, San Diego was pretty nice. I didn't get to spend a lot of time there, but I did like San Diego. It's kind of hard not to like it. Least favorite, Washington, D.C., outside of Washington now. D.C. and staff duty is not any fun. Being with your shipmates either at sea or doing live missions is what makes the Navy special. And by the way, it's what Memorial Day is all about. When you think back about the folks who have passed, it's nice to say that they were out and, you know, they made the ultimate sacrifice for their country. In many cases, they made their ultimate sacrifice for their shipmates or their brothers in arms that they were fighting with. So it's that camaraderie, it's that connection with each other that really makes it special.
19: Yeah, I would say.
22: That's what I miss.
19: Yeah, I would say, so you were a CTR, is that right?
22: I was a CTR.
19: Yeah, it's a type of cryptologic technician. So I was a CTO. I did more of the communications where you did more of the intercept. And so I went to... you probably went through Corey Station a time or two?
22: I did.
19: Yeah. Corey Station is a cryptologic and electronic warfare training base down in Pensacola, Florida. And I think Pensacola is a really well-kept secret. I get to go there twice, and I get to go to Edsel, Scotland. And when I was there, I met Commander Paul Wilkes there. He was a first-class petty officer. And I was asking around base, hey, what about hockey? Do they have any hockey here? And Paul Wilkes, he played for the Aberdeen North Stars, so he turned me on to them.
22: He did.
19: But he was only he was only with, I, he was only, we were only overlapping maybe 6 months together. So he finished once, you know, in the spring, and I don't know, something like that. He was about ready to leave in the fall, and I was starting in the fall like that. So we didn't get to play together on that team, but he turned me onto that. So I get, when I was in station in Scotland, I got to play for the Aberdeen North Stars. We get to play in Scotland and England both. That was a lot of fun. I say Edsel was a great place to be stationed. You appreciate it more once you're out of there. Norfolk had its pluses and minuses. It's a little bit too big of a military town, too many bases, too many ships. Not a great attitude towards service members, but there were parts I found to like about it. I like Virginia Beach quite a bit. So, you know, pluses and minuses everywhere you go. Is there a worst place you were stationed?
22: Yeah, I already said it, D.C.
19: Oh, right.
22: Yep. Other than that, every place we went, like I said, my wife and my kids and my family, we found something to really appreciate. Winter Harbor, Maine was a spectacular duty station for us. Wasn't what I expected, but it was one of my shore duties in the continental United States, so we loved Winter Harbor. Okinawa was our first tour. Loved Okinawa. Made about 250 scuba dives on Okinawa in between my deployments, which seemed to be everywhere. Misawa, Japan was a northern Japan, which was a great place for us. My first 2 years, the shortest time that I was back, and been back in, at the base with my family, no more than 21 days at a time I was deployed. But a highlight of Japan was I hosted a live radio show on Japanese public radio.
19: Me too.
22: Five Alive. I did. It was pretty spectacular. I got to meet some folks when I was did a TV show for an English class that I was teaching to Japanese nationals, and I got a call about a week later asking if I'd be interested in hosting a live jazz show. I said I could spell jazz, but that's about it. But you guys know how production teams work. They prep me before every show. We were all ready to go. And for about 6 months, I did a live radio show. So that was great fun.
19: That's something else.
20: And now, do you still like jazz music?
22: I do.
20: See, if you didn't have that job, you probably wouldn't appreciate jazz.
22: No, not like I do now.
19: Wow. That's something else. So, you know, I only stayed in 5 years and I got out. In part, you know, it sounds interesting when you say, well, you go to Japan, you go to Scotland, you go to all these places, but it's really a different story when you go to Japan and you stay there 3 years, and people don't consider that. I think, it's not always easy to be deployed for a long time, or to be stationed somewhere for a long time might be the appropriate way to say that. And then also,
22: yeah, and I think the impact there is, on the service member, it's one thing. But like I said, in 32 years, we moved 17 times. And I'd say my wife and kids did most of the work on those moves because, you know, you show up at a new duty station and you start work right away, and they get your house set up and they get the kids in school and they figure out all the day-to-day lives. And then 3 years later, you pack it all up and go someplace else. So it's a very different lifestyle.
19: Did your kids get to go to school with other military kids each time, or did it vary?
22: They did, yep. Everywhere.
19: Okay. So all the kids were sort of not always familiar with each other all the time, but they were familiar with the process.
22: No, you're making new friends every day, and, you know, in the middle of a day, someone gets transferred out and they leave, and new kids come in. So it's a constant ebb and flow of people. I think it creates a lot of resiliency in children. Mm-hmm. They learn how to make friends quickly, and then they learn how to say goodbye, too.
19: You know, I hadn't thought about that because when I got to Edsel and I got there April 1st, 1992, and I left on April 5th, 1994, and I didn't

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2: And we're back. Welcome back to Retirement Decoded with Scott Tucker. I'm your host, Scott Tucker, on AM 560, The Answer, WIND. On microphone number two, the lovely and talented co-host of Retirement Decoded, Amy Jacobson. Say hello, Amy Jacobson.
4: Well, hello, Amy Jacobson.
2: Amy Jacobson, what did you think about the interview with Commander Brown?
4: It sounds that he has had an accomplished life, and he's been all over this world. Got paid for it, had to drag his family all over the world with him. Mm-hmm. And I'm sure his kids are far more mature than any Americans.
2: Well, they're Americans.
4: No, I know they're Americans, but I'm just saying
2: civilian bum kids.
4: Yeah, I mean, right. They're not bummed, but I mean, it takes a special person to serve and protect, and mm-hmm. God bless them from doing it.
2: So if you missed the interview just that we just finished right before the break, it was Commander Jeff Brown. And he's in the Frederick, Maryland area now. And he served 32 years as a Navy cryptologist. So 11 years enlisted. Then he switched over through a limited duty officer, cryptologic officer. And he got a total of 32 years of service under his belt. And he talked about how that also is tough on the wife and the kids. Now, it's not Veterans Day. Tomorrow is Memorial Day. But Memorial Day is about the people we lost and not the people that are that just served and came home in one piece or not in one piece. So I talked to Commander Brown before the show, and he certainly did lose some folks during his service, but he didn't really want to talk about it, which mm-hmm. is understandable. So we didn't talk about it too much. We have a friend in common that we usually have on the show this Sunday every year, the day before Memorial Day, which is Commander Paul Wilkes. I served with in Edsel, Scotland. And Commander Wilkes, just to borrow a page from his memoirs, Commander Wilkes was on the USS Stark in 1987, a time not unlike this time.

0: back then there was the Iran Iraq War. The Iran Iraq War ended in 88, but back in 87, we were having the tanker wars where the Iranians and the Iraqis were blowing up each other's tankers in the Arabian Gulf. The Iranians prefer we call it the Persian Gulf, but Persian Gulf means it's Iranian water. So the Department of War refuses to call it that. We call it the Arabian Gulf. And so we had the thing where we were back when Reagan was president, President Reagan, we reflagged a number of tankers as U.S. tankers, U.S. registered, U.S. flagged tankers, and we gave them Navy escorts, United States Navy escorts. And back then in 87, when my friend Commander Wilkes, he was just a seaman or seaman apprentice or something like that on the Stark, they were out, the Stark is sitting out there minding their business, wasn't up to anything that day. And it was a Iraqi Mirage, which is a French, the French sold the Iraqis fighter planes. So a French Mirage fighter plane, and the French also sold them these Exocet anti-ship missiles. And Saddam didn't like it if you came home without expending your missiles on Iranian watercraft. So the pilot, fearing retribution, he just found a target, which happened to be the USS Stark, and he fired two French Exocet anti-ship missiles at that vessel, and they nearly lost the ship. The ship nearly sank. And on that day, we lost, let's say, 37 sailors and had 21 wounded. So usually we have Commander Paul Wilkes on the show to talk about that, about the folks that we lost, because they can't speak for themselves. Anywho, uplifting topics here on Retirement Decoded. If you missed the interview we just did with Commander Jeff Brown, a lot of 32 years of service and that, you can always go to 560replay.com. At 560replay.com, you can pick up the beginning of today's show and even listen to past shows. In fact, 2 weeks ago, we did our Mother's Day show. We had both Amy Jacobson's mom, Louise Jacobson from Tucson, Arizona, and we also had Nicole's mom, Vera Greco from Norridge, Illinois. And they in both cases, they spilt the beans. So if you go back to what was that? Was that May 10th? Go back to May 10th, the Mother's Day show. And that day, Amy, my mom was not she was not able to appear on the show.
1: No, I like the spilled the beans. Oh yeah, your mom spilled the beans that you used to drive a minivan because you're too good for a minivan. Hey,
0: that's Nicole. It's Nicole's for radio. Mom. Yes, Nicole Ancona's mom said that Nicole used to drive a minivan in high school.
2: Uh-huh.
0: And it was
2: in
0: it
2: college.
1: College. Even better.
2: It was a sophomore in college.
0: Was it beige?
2: It was tan.
1: Yeah,
2: tan Mercury Villager.
0: Same thing. And did it have the skinny tires?
2: What are those?
0: I used to hear there was some radio commercial about some sale on cars, and they're like, no, it's not the beige Camaro in the back of the lot with the V6 and the skinny tires. You know, it's like, you know, the car that nobody can sell. Did you have the minivan no one could sell?
2: I think so. It was a Mercury Villager, but then I totaled it, so I didn't have it anymore.
0: Well, that's one way to change vehicles.
2: Yeah.
0: Did you get another vehicle to replace it?
2: I did. It was a Mercury Sable. Olive green.
1: Oh boy. Four-door sedan?
2: Yeah.
1: Okay.
2: Did it match interior?
0: Did the olive green Mercury Sable, did it match your refrigerator?
2: No.
0: No. Remember those refrigerators that were green?
1: And the toilets and the sinks. Well, no, the whole bathroom, everything. Did any of you ever have shag carpet on your ceiling?
0: Oh god, no.
2: And not on the ceiling, no.
0: Is that for
1: on the walls and the ceiling? You never had shag carpeting?
2: No.
0: On purpose?
1: Yeah. the slogan was, carpeting's not just for floors. You can put it on the side of the walls and the ceilings. Yeah.
0: Yeah, that's extra charge.
1: You're lucky you missed out on that era of
0: carpeting.
1: Purple toilets, blue bathrooms, that whole thing. Ugh.
0: You could have a radio studio in your bedroom with all the shag carpeting on the ceiling and the walls.
1: Exactly.
0: Yeah.
1: It absorbed all the sound.
0: Hmm.
1: And some people had it in their bathroom, too. Carpeting in the bathroom.
0: Nicole, do you have any folks in your family that served in the military?
2: I do not. I just have people in my family that serve, like Chicago firemen, Chicago police officer, and stuff like that.
0: You know, that's a good lead-in or tease for next hour. We're going to have retired CPD Lieutenant John Garrido, also an attorney at law. We're going to have him on next hour, maybe about a quarter after the hour. So stay tuned. If you're an evening listener, you won't hear hour two because the station doesn't rebroadcast hour two in the evening. So if you're a morning listener, this is a morning Sunday morning show. Sunday morning for us, Sunday morning for you. You know, tomorrow's Memorial Day. But if you're an evening listener, tomorrow's also Memorial Day for you. It's okay. But if you're an evening listener, we come back from the news. We won't come back from the news. So you have to go to 560replay.com to catch hour two of our show today. And then our next hour, we're going to have John Garrido, retired CPD lieutenant. Also, for those of you who don't know, he's an attorney also. And what's nice about John Garrido, we've had other folks on the show that still have some kind of a city contract that used to be a CPD officer, but they can't tell you anything mad about Mayor BJ or the rest of it. So John Garrido is not afraid to tell tales and let you know what's going on. 847-474-3888, 560retirement.com. More after this.
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0: And we're back. Welcome back to Retirement Decoded with Scott Tucker. I'm your host, Scott Tucker, on AM 560 The Answer, WIND. Microphone number two, Amy Jacobson. Say hello, Amy Jacobson.
1: Well, hello, Amy Jacobson. Happy Sunday to everybody.
0: That's right. And then on microphone number three, we have client relationship manager at Scott Tucker Solutions, Inc. is Nicole Ancona. Say hello, Nicole Ancona.
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0: Nicole Ancona, it is time for us to consider sharing some of these financial horoscopes. The one I remember pretty well is Amy. Amy is a Scorpio, not a scorpion. When she was a kid, she thought she was a scorpion.
1: Always.
0: It says Scorpio. Amy is certain the Federal Reserve is targeting her personally.
1: Oh, please, no.
0: Are you certain of that?
1: I don't know. You know.
0: What do you think about
1: that? I don't want to be targeted by anybody.
0: No?
1: No, especially a government entity. I'm okay.
0: What are they
1: certain the Federal Reserve is targeting them personally.
0: That sounds like President Trump thinks that.
1: Dun, dun, dun. Yeah, that's true.
0: Capricorn horoscope says, Scott, you're already planning next year's tax deductions. Well, yeah, actually.
1: Of course you are. You probably are. Yeah, what charities do you give to?
0: I gave quite a large amount of money to. There's a charity that helps supply this equipment. You can ship it off like DHL to Africa, and it can give kids eye exams without an optometrist. Wow. So that's something I did last year.
1: Oh, you do-gooder. Look at you.
0: Do-gooder.
1: Hey, are you looking for another charity? Because my friend has a no-kill cat shelter.
0: I don't like cats.
2: Aww.
1: Well, baby, you should start liking them. This one man who likes cats went to her. It's an old house. I know it sounds very stereotypical. An old lady lived in a house with 90 cats. Well, she did. So they actually, when she passed away, the woman gave her the house with the cats, and now it's a no-kill cat shelter. So upstairs, you know, the kittens are upstairs, and then specialty cats are in certain rooms. Because some cats are expensive. She had a $25,000 cat there once.
0: Wow.
1: That somebody dropped.
0: Now the whole house is a litter box?
1: No, it's not. It does not smell that bad. It does. You can smell some cats. I'm not going to lie, but it is not bad at all. And she has in the back a huge outdoor cat colony. It's beautiful. I mean, she's really done a good job. You're laughing.
0: And what everybody say, people say, oh, I have a cat colony. Like, oh, goodness.
1: What? She has one.
0: call the authorities. Cat colony.
1: No, it's good. She does really great work.
0: Like rampant overproduction.
1: Touched by an Angel is a charity if anybody wants to donate to it.
0: Nicole, what's your sign again?
2: Virgo.
0: You're a Virgo?
1: So I don't know if this September.
2: That is not accurate.
0: I don't know if Uh-oh. this one fits your husband better than you.
2: Yeah, I was literally thinking that. Yeah,
0: so Virgo, Nicole has spreadsheets comparing worst prices across 5 stores. But it would probably be Donato that would be the spreadsheet shopper.
2: Yes, 110%.
0: Yeah, you're not trying to nickel and dime the bratwurst.
2: No, I don't care. Give me bratwurst.
0: I think if you get the bratwurst too cheap, it might not be good bratwurst.
2: True.
0: It's possible.
2: True. Yeah.
1: Where do you shop?
2: We'll go to Mariano's because it's across the street from the house. Or we'll go to like Sam's Club or Costco, Aldi. You know, he actually does all the grocery shopping. When he brings me, he spends an absorbent amount of money because I'm like, oh, let's try this. Let's get this. Mm-hmm. Especially at Costco. I'm like, ooh, what's this? Oh,
1: that's the worst. I mean,
0: I don't go to Costco anymore.
1: Oh, yeah. I try not to, but they have the best. I know you're going to roll your eyes. They have the best kitty litter. Okay. Everywhere, anywhere. So I go and I'm like, I find the kitty litter and it's never in the same place ever.
0: Of course.
1: Never, ever. And we know why, because we have a friend of the show who works at Costco and that's their job to move displays around so that you try different products. But I'm like, I'm not buying anything. I'm not gonna, maybe I need that orange chicken. Ooh, no.
2: Yeah.
1: I'm not gonna buy it. And then I end up buying it. And then I end up buying this and that, and it's just a racket.
0: I just went to a couple of weeks ago, I went to Wild Fork in Mount Prospect.
1: Oh.
0: And they're good for some things and not for others. It's basically a big, everything's frozen, already cut. It's not really a butcher shop, but they have a lot of good deals and different kinds of meat. So if you don't need something real, you know, something special. So you can get pulled pork there, like 4 pounds of pulled pork for $18.
1: Oh,
0: and that's a lot of pork. You can get, but then they did that thing. They didn't used to do that. They used to know where everything was. And then they moved everything around. The only thing I came there for was pulled pork. But the last thing I found was pulled pork. So I found everything. I bought like 4 different things.
1: Did you eat it though? I mean, do you eat the food that you buy?
2: I have 2 growing boys.
1: Oh, okay.
2: Food flies in my house.
1: Yeah.
0: Mm-hmm. Food flies.
2: Yeah.
0: Yeah. I bought a full plate of what do you call them? The beef ribs.
1: But
0: I only like the short ribs, but I only like them when they're cut. I like them when they're uncut so I can cut them.
1: Okay.
0: You know, so they make those dinosaur ribs, they're called.
1: Yeah.
0: I don't like them when they go to get
1: Fred Flintstones.
0: I don't like it when they take the bandsaw across them. I don't know why they do that. That's horrible.
1: You know, I don't know why they do that either.
0: It's the most impossible way to eat them. I don't know why you do that. And then I don't know, I guess I'm chicken leg quarters that are all marinated frozen, and they're in a bag thing. You just thaw them and you can put them on the Traeger for a couple hours. And I guess something else. I can't remember what else I got. Something or other. Oh, I got a ribeye steak. Old ribeye steak. But no, Wild Fork has good meat, and it's just, you got to get over this prejudice we have that the meat should never be frozen. If they vacuum seal it, freeze it right away, get all the air out of it, that's terrific.
1: Okay.
0: It'll come out great.
1: And how long would it last in your freezer?
0: A year.
1: A year?
0: Yep. Yep. If you keep it down around, I guess I think most people will keep, our freezer set to 0 Fahrenheit. Okay. Colder than it needs to be. And it'll go a year. Yeah. Now, if I need something special where I need a little butcher, you know, specialty work on it or something a little unusual, go to Thuringer Meat Market or Thuringer Meats on Arthur in Arlington Heights.
1: Okay.
0: It's, Southwest, well, for us, we live in the southwest part of Mount Prospect, so just a little bit west of us. Arthur is kind of, I don't know what's by it, that Bosch thing on Central.
1: Oh, yeah.
0: It's right near that, okay. or just south of the American Legion in Arlington Heights.
1: I've never been there.
0: Oh, boy. Well, in the next hour, if you missed some of the first hour, go to 560replay.com, maybe an hour from now, get the interview that we did with Navy Commander Jeff Brown about about Memorial Day. And then also, if you want to listen to past shows, you can go to 560replay.com as well. But if you're an evening listener, in the next hour, we're going to hear from retired CPD Lieutenant John Garrido, and we're going to talk about the recent murder of a CPD officer at Swedish Covenant Hospital and so on and so forth. If you're an evening listener, you will not hear that after the news. 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
4: 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Scott Tucker Solutions is not permitted to offer, and no statement made during this show shall constitute tax or legal advice. 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
8: Taken down. I'm Paul Stevens, Fox News. A man is dead after allegedly opening fire near the White House while President Trump was present late yesterday.
9: A Secret Service spokesperson says a person came to the checkpoint near 17th Street and Pennsylvania Avenue around 6 p.m. on Saturday. And per their preliminary investigation, they say as a man walked up, he took a gun from his bag and began firing at officers. The Secret Service shot back and hit the suspect, who later died at a local hospital. A bystander was shot during the incident, but it's unclear whether they were initially hit by the suspect or during the crossfire. Several sources tell Fox News Digital the suspect was identified as 21-year-old Nazir Best from Maryland. Best allegedly had run-ins with the Secret Service and had a history of mental health issues.
8: And that's Fox's Madeline Rivera in D.C. President Trump claiming a peace deal between the U.S. and Iran has been, quote, largely negotiated, unquote, following a call with leaders of several countries in the Middle East over the weekend. Fox's Trey Yingston, Tel Aviv.
10: A regional source who has reviewed the agreement told Fox News the deal states that U.S. forces will stay in the proximity of Iran for 30 days. The source added that as part of the deal, Iran will receive oil sanctions waivers. Iran will also have frozen funds and assets released eventually worth billions of dollars. President Trump said the Strait of Hormuz will be opened mentioned. Shortly after, Iranian state media pushed back on that aspect of his Truth Social post, saying despite some Western media reports claiming a return of the Strait situation to pre-war conditions, what is included in the possible understanding is not a full return to the previous status, but rather the restoration of the transiting vessels to pre-war levels within 30 days.
8: Meantime, the deal also reportedly includes Iran giving up its enriched uranium while the U.S. ends its blockade of Iranian ports, as well as an end to fighting between Israel and Hezbollah. 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
11: Today, expect a few morning showers followed by warmer temperatures and a mix of clouds and sunshine. There's a chance of a thunderstorm with a high of 80. Tonight will be clear to partly cloudy with a low of 57. Tomorrow will be very warm with a combination of sun and clouds reaching a high of 85. I'm meteorologist Jason Caterina on AM 560, The Answer.
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4: This is Retirement Decoded with Scott Tucker. 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Scott has been helping Chicagoland families with their finances since 1998. 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For the next hour, grab a cup of coffee, sit back, and enjoy Retirement Decoded with Scott Tucker.
0: And we're back. Welcome back to Retirement Decoded with Scott Tucker. I'm your host, Scott Tucker, on AM 560, The Answer, WIND. On microphone number two, the lovely and talented co-host of Retirement Decoded is Amy Jacobson. Say hello, Amy Jacobson.
1: Well, hello, Amy Jacobson.
0: Amy, of course, tomorrow is Memorial Day, and it's different than Veterans Day. But in the first hour, and if you missed the first hour, here's hour two. If you missed the first hour, after this hour, you could always go to 560replay.com, and we'll have hour one posted for you, and you can hear our interview with retired Navy cryptologist Commander Jeff Brown. Jeff Brown served 32 years in the Navy as a cryptologist. He started out as enlisted and went into the limited duty officer, cryptologic officer category there. So that's called a Mustang. And when you go from enlisted to officer, as many of you who serve will know that. Later, maybe 15 minutes from now, we'll have retired CPD Lieutenant John Garrido, who's also an estate planning attorney. We'll have him on after this next break. And with John Garrido, we want to talk about a few things. We want to talk about CPD. We want to talk about city politics a little bit, maybe. The direction of CPD and how the officers are being treated or not being treated. We're also going to talk about the recent murder of a Chicago police officer at Swedish Covenant Hospital and the critical wounding of his partner.
1: John Bartholomew.
0: Yeah, we're gonna have probably quite a lot to say about that, or John will. John Greedo will. And then we'll also maybe we'll touch on a couple of things estate planning-wise. I should mention, we do have our next retirement planning shindig coming up on Tuesday, June 2nd. Tuesday, June 2nd. 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That's 560class.com. And June 2nd will be here before you know it. It's a week from Tuesday. So that's going to be coming up. Get registered for that full information at 560class.com. Please don't call Nicole on Tuesday morning at the office and interrogate her. 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Get yourself registered. We have... couple of things in the news that we're concerned about. Of course, everybody's concerned about inflation now. We have 20% of world oil is sourced from the Persian Gulf or Arabian Gulf, depending on what your bingo card says. And so when 20% of world oil supply is cut off, of course, there's an increase in prices. I think it was Morgan Stanley recently. I just tell you right now, oil's around $100 a barrel, give or take. I believe it was Morgan Stanley a couple weeks back said that we could see it this summer go up to $150 a barrel.
1: Oh my gosh.
0: There's talk in Europe, and I don't know how much this is hype or how much of it isn't hype. In Europe, we could see a shortage of jet fuel. So it could be tough. You know, you could fly to Europe, but could you fly out of Europe? You know, so that's one of the problems. So we could see a shortage. European airlines are having growing concern. Some of them are canceling flights. They're concerned they may not have enough fuel to operate.
1: I just wish Governor Pritzker would do what Governor Braun is doing in Indiana and the governor in Georgia. No, they suspended their sales tax. Yeah. That would be 48 cents to the gallon in Illinois.
0: You know,
1: if Pritzker did that.
0: You know he's not going to do that.
1: Well, he's not doing it because he wants Trump to look bad. This is all Trump's fault. So this is what
0: he's
1: going
0: to win.
1: He's not thinking about the people who are helping us.
0: Yeah.
1: We're in need and he won't do it.
0: Well, Gavin Newsom's going to win Illinois anyway. So
1: Gavin Newsom.
0: who's the...
1: Well, I mean, Gavin Newsom is up there.
0: No, I'm thinking, yeah, you're right. I was thinking about a general. So Fred Flintstone thinks he wants to be president, and so he's trying to make Trump look bad.
1: Well, there's talk, too, of suspending the federal tax, which would be about 18 cents on a gallon. So
0: that is how we fund our roads, though, too, so it's a little...
1: Our roads are horrible anyway. You've been to Costa Rica? Sometimes I feel like I'm in Costa Rica. I'm on Irving Park. I'm like, blah, blah, blah, blah. And then I'm on the northbound Edens because I'm an Edens girl. Now, I always grew up in the Kennedy. Now I'm Edens. And there are so many potholes on the Edens. It's ridiculous. And now I have to get new brake pads because it's all banged up.
0: Well, brake pads don't have anything to do with potholes.
1: I don't know. I'm making them have to do with potholes, Scott. Well, no, brake pads. Well, you shouldn't brake over speed humps. That's what we call it. No,
0: you shouldn't apply your brakes over
1: speed humps. Never apply your brakes.
0: I thought you said you're
1: my kids had to like slow down and then
0: let off,
1: release the brake. Go, so, but when you hit a pothole, don't brake.
0: Yeah, into roll, the pothole. Roll through it.
1: And people do that.
0: Yeah, it's not. That's not smart.
1: It's not good for your brakes.
0: People do
1: right?
0: a lot of things.
1: Yeah,
0: we have as what we have run the danger of in the economy right now is if we have a higher. It's a supply and demand thing. Mm-hmm. If we have the economy's been doing pretty well, and if you continue to have demand for oil, but the supply is limited, of course, the price of oil goes higher. And as the price of oil goes higher, of course, the price of goods and services will inflate.
1: Mm-hmm.
0: And we could have something that we call stagflation. So we could have a worldwide recession if this goes on too long. And the Federal Reserve is going to get in a hard spot where they may need to raise rates, not cut them. Raise rates to fight inflation, but so we could end up in a Jimmy Carter type of thing.
1: Oh,
0: so that wouldn't be good, would it?
1: Are you old enough to remember gas lines?
0: Not quite gas lines, but I certainly remember Jimmy Carter.
1: Okay,
0: so I was born in 73, so I kind of.
1: Oh no, you yeah, weren't. Because we were in the gas lines, and I remember my dad. We finally like people would get up early in the morning and wait for hours, and then get to the pump, and the gas ran out, and that's not a fun time. That happened to Pops once, and he. Not happy, Scott, and it didn't end well, but I remember being scared, like actually genuinely scared. And then we'd go to the grocery store and remember one time there was no bread and I thought, oh my God, now we're going to starve and we can't drive anywhere.
0: The Soviet Union?
1: You know, well, I mean, it was certain items were not because the trucks needed the gas to bring the items to the store. So mm-hmm. it was and then mortgage rates were 18.9%. Oh my gosh.
0: Well, we had
1: what a joke that was.
0: We had an item here from Linda in Northbrook. Linda in Northbrook says, Scott, should I consider Roth conversions before tax laws change again? So Linda in Northbrook, the One Big Beautiful Bill Act did make the Trump tax cuts permanent or until they're possibly repealed in 2029. So there is a possibility if you look at the predictive markets, like polymarket.com, there is about a 50-50 chance or 51-49 chance that Democrats could have a blue wave in 2028. If that happens, we could see as soon as January 2029, we could see the Trump tax cuts repealed. Why does that matter? Even if you're not still working, your tax deferred retirement accounts like IRA, 401k and the rest, as well as monthly pensions and up to 85% of your Social Security, the taxes could go say from 12% to 15%. So that would be an increase of 25% in that bracket, not 3%. So if the bracket goes from 12% to 15%, back what they were under President Obama for that one particular bracket. Because under President Obama, there was not a 12% bracket. So it would revert. Most likely it would happen in January 2029. It would go from 12 to 15. So that bracket would be increasing 25%, not 3%, if you can visualize world peace. So Linda in Northbrook, I have this question for you, Linda in Northbrook. Why has your advisor never recommended a Roth conversion? So if you have an advisor right now and they've never had the discussion of how a Roth conversion might potentially benefit you. Now, the Roth conversion is the simplest of tax planning maneuvers. And it does have other tax-related ramifications, can affect Medicare premiums and things. But I'll tell you why. If you have an advisor and they've never recommended a Roth conversion or even had the discussion with you in a positive fashion, it's because your financial advisor doesn't make more money by recommending a Roth conversion. Mm-hmm. In fact, every time we have one of our clients do a Roth conversion, we make less money, not more money. 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But we get to pay under the Trump tax cut rates, pay Illinois nothing. 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But whenever we recommend a Roth conversion, when we feel it is appropriate, we will make less money, not more. So when your advisor works for Big Blue Bank or Green Awning Strip Mall, these folks that are not independent, they have a gag order from the mothership of the things they can't talk about. 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
1: So, okay.
0: 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Natalie and I live in Mount Prospect. There's a Firestone store there on the southeast corner of Gulf and Elmhurst. Yeah. You don't leave Firestone with Goodyear tires. You don't leave Firestone with Cooper tires. You don't leave Firestone with Michelin tires. Guess what they sell, Amy? What do they sell at Firestone?
1: Firestone tires. Thank you.
0: So whether they're the right tire or the wrong tire, I'm not saying that. But the answer to every question is never Firestone or Goodyear. The answer to every question is never Vanguard, Vanguard, Vanguard. And it happens with Fidelity. It happens with Schwab. Now, we use third-party custodians, so we never possess your money. But we're not Schwab employees. We're not Fidelity employees. We do custody your funds at. We have Schwab or Fidelity hold on to the money so that we don't hold on to it. But in that arrangement, Schwab doesn't get to tell us what to do. Fidelity doesn't get to tell us what to do. So we have independence and not a conflict of interest. We can help you invest the money whichever way makes the best sense for you. After the break, we're going to come back with retired CPD Lieutenant John Garrido. John, I've known him for, I don't know how many years, 16 years. He's retired from CPD, so he can tell you where the bodies are buried. He doesn't have to be careful and make the, you know, about making the mayor mad or making the super mad. And we wanted to talk to John about a little bit about estate planning because he's an estate planning attorney. We also want to talk to him about the recent murder of the CPD officer at Swedish Covenant Hospital and also the critical wounding of his partner. So after the break, we'll come back with CPD Lieutenant Retired John Garrido. 847-474-3888-560retirement.com. More after this.
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19: Many retirees assume their taxes will drop once they stop working, and then required minimum distributions begin. 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
0: And we're back. Welcome back to Retirement Decoded with Scott Tucker. I'm your host, Scott Tucker, on AM 560, The Answer, WIND. A microphone number two, the lovely and talented Amy Jacobson. Say hello, Amy Jacobson.
1: Well, hello, everybody, and hello, Amy Jacobson. I did it. I said it.
0: That's right. And Amy, on line one, we're going to have retired CPD Lieutenant John Garrido in just a moment. Now, we were talking an hour when we had an interview with retired Navy Commander Jeff Brown, and we talked a little bit about Memorial Day, with tomorrow being Memorial Day. Well, let me just introduce on line one, retired CPD Lieutenant and estate planning attorney John Garrido. Say hello, John Garrido.
21: Hello, John Garrido.
0: Now, John, I wanted to talk to you about some things, some goings on around the city, probably three different things maybe. We want to talk about the recent murder of a CPD officer at Swedish Covenant Hospital. What would you want to share with us there? I know there's a lot to discuss there.
3: So much. I mean, the number one thing, which I think everybody's fully aware of now, is this was preventable. It didn't have to happen. These officers should not have had to even deal with Alfonso Talley. He should have been in custody a long time ago, but even more recently in January of this year. And the reason for that are several things. You've got so many factors here, but you've got the Safety Act and the incompetency of these judges, that the Safety Act only makes them even more incompetent because they just don't know what they're doing. They don't seem to appear to understand the law, and they work around it. So, for example, in this case, Alfonso Talley was in front of one judge, several judges, but one judge in particular, Judge John Legge Jr., numerous times, dozens of times since 2023. And going back before that, his record, and we don't even know what his juvenile history is like, but we're talking armed robberies, we're talking aggravated batteries, we're talking carjackings, firearm violations. Numerous times he's been put on electronic monitoring and has blown the curfew, not recharged his monitor. I just over and over and over. And finally, he's convicted again, but in January. And Judge Legge gives him a 4-year sentence and a 3-year sentence for the two felonies that he was charged with. So that you would think would be 7 years. So if he got 7 years in January, he should have been in custody. But what happened was he gave him concurrent sentencing, actually going on the record and saying that he's seen him numerous times since 2023 and that he's maturing and improving over the years. And gives them concurrent sentencing. Well, what that does is that means the 4 and the 3, instead of it being 7, it's just 4, which means he only has to serve 2. And because it took him a long time to get to that sentencing and he was on electronic monitoring the whole time, they count that day by day, day for day. So he ends up literally going in and out the same day, time served. Didn't have to be, it wasn't taken into custody or anything. And that's the second time that happened. In 2017, he had 4 7-year sentences. 7 years times, that's 28 years. And he ended up only serving 7 years out of that 7, 3.5, probably less because he was probably on electronic monitoring before that, and ends up back on the street. Because these judges, they're either incompetent or they're just doing this on purpose as some sort of just, you know, we're just going to let everybody go and let everybody wander the streets. And it's infuriating. There's no reason that this guy should have been on the street.
1: Well, and people have tried to fight back. They've gone to the courthouse at 26 and Cal where Judge Legge is with signs, but I don't think anything is getting through. I would love to know if he personally feels responsible for a police officer's death, Jonathan Bartholomew.
3: He should. He was, so Talley was supposed to appear after this incident, and was while he was in custody, he was supposed to appear before John Legge again for another detention hearing for other crimes that he committed, and Judge Legge didn't show up. They sent in a substitute. Oh. So clearly something's getting through to them that they understand that Judge Legge is, you know, the heat is on. He's in the hot seat. But all they're going to do is, if they move him at all, they're just going to wait till this dies down, because it always does. And people always forget. And then he's going to be up for retention in 2028. And nobody will remember. Or if they do, it won't be enough to get anybody to pay attention, because nobody goes down on the ballot far enough to deal with the judges. And likely he'll be retained and he'll continue to be a judge until he decides not to be.
1: I mean, it's so sick. How is the other officer doing? We've never said his name here on the station just to, because the family wanted to maintain privacy. Or a level of privacy.
3: Yeah, I'm not going to say it either.
1: Yeah, no, right. we don't need to. But how is he doing? Because I remember when Officer Yanez was shot, there was, you know, he was dead, then he was alive again. And then, I mean, the media, it was a hot mess how they treated it. But how, I know that he's right. In bad shape, but how is he doing?
3: Yeah, it's a lot of prayers. He's literally going to need a miracle. A lot of prayers. He's in rough shape.
0: John, what do you think about Mayor Brandon?
3: They're all part of the same ridiculously corrupt cloth. I mean, he again, another guy who's incompetent. All of these people are in positions of power and authority because nobody seems to care and pay attention to who they vote for. So we've got a knucklehead for mayor. We've got incompetent judges. Finally, we've got a state's attorney that's at least pushing back and doing something, and she's requiring detention hearing after detention hearing, and actually the number of detentions has gone up because of that. So thank goodness we didn't get the, you know, Kim Fox's protege in there. but that's a glimmer of hope. We can only hope, again, every election cycle that comes around, that we get a new mayor in. I personally don't believe that he'll even make the runoff. I think he's going to go the way of Lori Lightfoot. But depending on who we get in there, you know, if we have too many people running, they end up splitting the vote, and then we end up in another runoff, and it could be somebody decent with, who knows, maybe next up is Jamal Green. I have no idea, you know, what'll happen in that regard.
0: What do you think of your feelings about Sheriff Dart currently? How do you think he's doing?
3: Sheriff Dart, you know, he seems to be a go-along, get-along type of guy. I mean, you don't really see much of him. You know, he tries to push off with the electronic monitoring that it's not his deal, so he tried to separate himself from that. But there were warrants out for Tally at the time that he was arrested for the armed robbery, that when he actually killed the officer and shot the other officer, put the other officer in critical condition. So why they didn't go out and grab him before, I don't know. Maybe the system is, it's just a complete and utter failure. But for him to, in the past, just get out and say, well, it's not me, it's them, it's somebody else that's running it and managing it. You're the sheriff, you know, fix it, make it work. So, you know, while he doesn't seem like a bad guy, I guess, he comes across as likable, and every now and then pops up on the news, you know, with holding a dog, and that makes people like him a little bit more. But in general, I don't think he's really accomplished anything.
0: I thought that was your trick.
3: That is my trick. I'm trying to steal my ideas.
1: So why did they move the electronic monitoring system from the Cook County Sheriff's Department to the chief judge, who, by the way, is very good friends with Judge Like?
3: Correct. Right. Beach. I assume that he did it because he saw that it was just an epic failure and that he wasn't going to be able to fix it. So rather than try to fix it, he was able to do some political maneuver. I'm not sure exactly how they were able to pull that off, but to drop it in their lap. So again, because I don't know all the details of how that worked, that he was able to hand that off like that. But basically he was just saying, I can't fix it, so we're going to put it back in the judge's court.
0: Hey, John, I wanted to mention for folks who don't know, you're retired from the Chicago Police Department. That's why you can now speak the truth. But also your side job is now your full-time job, one of your full-time jobs. So you're an estate planning attorney, so to speak. So you're doing the living trust and the pour over wills and all the things. So tell us a bit about that.
3: Yes, it's something that, because I also handle probate estates, and I can't tell you the number of probate estates that I deal with where, you know, people wish they had a trust where they wouldn't have to go through probate. And that doesn't mean that probate's an impossible thing to go through, but it's usually expensive. It can be around $5,000 minimum, and if the family's fighting, which sometimes they do when there's money involved, and that just goes up from there. And then you've got the time, you know, your minimum of 14 months, and the process is just more cumbersome. Whereas if you spend a little bit of money, go get a revocable trust put together, do the whole trust package, so you get your trust, your will, and your two powers of attorney, and you're set. Then you don't have to deal with it. Your family isn't going to have to deal with probate going down the road. If you need to make any changes or do anything, it makes it super easy to do. If you become incapacitated, you've got your family can step right in. They don't have to go and get guardianship. It just makes things a whole lot easier. Now, a lot of people, you know, they don't want it because a trust can run, you know, a couple thousand to a few thousand dollars. That's still going to be cheaper than what your family's going to spend on probate.
1: Have you ever had any customers that just say, you know what, I don't mind if my family has to clean up the mess. I'm not going to get a trust. I'll just have a will.
3: We've had plenty of people say, hey, I'm going to be gone. They can deal with it.
1: Oh, my gosh.
3: Yeah.
1: And you try to talk them out of it, though, right?
3: Well, we try to explain it to them. It's like, well, look, it just makes it easier. You might be in a situation where you're incapacitated. You're in a coma. You know, and the whole package helps and allows your family to take care of things for you while you're still here. So it's just so much easier to manage your estate when you become either incapacitated or maybe you end up with dementia. And so now you're incapacitated. And so your family needs to deal with things. And if your property is still in your name and it's not in a trust, but you're still alive, you now no longer can sign. Now they're going to have to go into court and spend a lot of money to get guardianship of you so that way that they can, because maybe they have to sell your house to pay for care for you.
1: And in full disclosure, I used John Garrido as my attorney for my will and trust.
3: Yes, you did.
1: So thank you. It was an easy process. Thank you. You're in a great location. You know, it's kind of macabre when you're in there, like, do you want to resuscitate or should they just let you die? And I'm like, well, I'm a fighter. I don't know.
0: Did he have you pick out?
3: Yeah. A lot of people think that it's harder than it is, right? So it really is a simple process once you get into it. And some people also think, well, I'm not rich, so I don't need a trust. It's not about being rich. It's about you have certain assets. If you own property and you don't put it in a trust, the family's going to probate. Even if you just get a will and you own a property, you're going to probate.
0: And every couple of years, AARP does a new study just to make sure. And a trust-centered estate plan is always more affordable over the entirety of your life than a will-centered estate plan. And also, like, yep. You know, a will, people think a will avoids probate. And as you just said, John, a will guarantees probate. And there's also no privacy. I can go downtown to the Daily Center and I can sign out your probate file and see who you left your money to. And I can go,
3: exactly.
0: If you're a ne'er-do-well, any ne'er-do-well can go to the Daily Center, and it's appropriately named, isn't
2: really?
0: It? And they can go sign out a probate file and they say, oh, Amy, you left $1 million each to 3 kids. Let me go see what those 3 kids are up to. And you see how that can expose your kids to scams and things. And then the other thing I was thinking of something else. Anywho, let's talk about, who knows what I was thinking of? Let's talk about the Garrido Dog Rescue. Can we talk a little bit about that?
3: Yes, the Garrido Stray Rescue Foundation. We started, you know, kind of in 2014. We rescued a dog named Pedro from Belize. And from there it grew and we became an official 501c3 in 2017. So we're coming up on our next year will be our 10-year anniversary. And with that, we've been able to rescue actually a couple thousands of animals. And we're a foster-based rescue, so we don't have a brick-and-mortar facility. But that's just people that step up and volunteer. And whenever we have animals that come in, we can put them in foster homes. We also work with some boarding facilities, like the Doghouse in particular on Milwaukee Avenue. And we partnered up with vets and different food suppliers, just a variety of organizations. It's really come together. And whenever animals come in, our main priority is trying to get these animals home back to their families. But then sometimes we can't, so then we have to find good homes for them. We also branched off and we have a court advocacy program where we actually follow animal abuse cases in court. So volunteers can go to our website at GarridoStrayRescue.org and they can see what our calendar is and our schedule for different court cases that we follow. And you show up in court and we have a large presence in court just to make sure that the state attorneys and the judges that they, you know, they're crossing their T's and dotting their I's and that somebody's watching and paying attention. No different than there would be, advocates for criminal sexual assault or for domestic violence. This one just happens to be for animals.
1: So I think that we need you to go to Los Angeles because this whole mayoral race, I've learned a lot about Skid Row and what's going on with the animals there. Spencer Pratt brought it up in one of the mayoral debates that they had. And what have you learned about that?
3: So it's horrible what goes on over there. You know, they've got so many people in the streets that are just, basically they're just addicted to drugs and they're on meth and they're on fentanyl. And the things that they are doing to these animals, they're literally torturing them. And my understanding is they had a city council hearing to address this and bring it up. And one of the people that are actually candidates for mayor got up and she walked out of the meeting because it just wasn't a priority for her.
1: Her name is Ramen, by the way. Councilwoman Ramen. Like as in ramen noodles.
3: Right.
1: Yes, that's her. And hopefully
3: correct.
1: She won't make the runoff because I can't stand her.
3: Ugh. Yeah. Yes. You know, people do terrible things to each other and to animals out there. And it's important that here, I've always said this. If you don't have public safety, nothing else matters. If you're not safe at home, or, you know, where your kids go to school and play, or where you go to work, if you're not safe, then all this other noise and all this other stuff that's out there, none of it matters. And you need to make sure that we're electing people that are going to make that a priority, and then they're going to put the money and the training into law enforcement so they can go out there and do the job that needs to be done and protect our city streets and keep us safe, so then we can worry about all the other things.
0: Well, John Greedo, what would you like to leave us with?
3: Just, you know, not only pray for the officer that's fighting for his life now, but pray for all of our officers. They're really out there doing the best that they can with minimal resources, with very little support from the politicians at the top. And these officers get up every day, they put the uniform on, and they're going out there to protect us, to protect you. And, you know, we really, really just need to pray for them and give them the support that they need, because it's not an easy job.
1: Yeah, and hopefully you

0: One nation under God. Here's Franklin Graham.
1: I'm inviting you to join with us and to pray for America. Pray that we as individuals and as a nation turn to the God of our fathers, the God of the Bible.
0: As we approach America's 250th, join Franklin in praying for our nation every day. 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
2: I mean, even people accused of murder, attempted murder, it applies to them too.
3: And then the people that are illegally
2: for a violent crime, they get off too. I think they get, what is it, 4 days, 3 days off? I mean, they're treated differently. They're treated better than American citizens.
3: Yeah, they set all different types of curfews where they can have them, you know, for 7 hours or 12 hours, depending on how they're on lockdown. And they'll come in, you know, their attorneys will come in with every excuse in the book why they need to be out on the street. And then the thing is, they'll commit violations, but they're like, oh, it's a minor violation, because they're actually responsible for charging their own monitor. So if they don't charge the monitor and it goes dark, well, that's a violation. But they don't, nothing happens. If they stay out past their curfew timeline that they're supposed to be out, they get a little demerit or whatever, but nothing happens. They don't get taken into custody. It's just they are learning more and more that it's easy to just snub their nose at the system because nothing happens. So there is no accountability whatsoever. There's no accountability for the offenders, and there's no accountability for the judges.
4: Well, that's the voice of
3: the politicians.
4: That's the voice of retired CPD Lieutenant John Garrido, also attorney at law, also of the Garrido Stray Rescue Foundation, and I don't know whatever else. John, thanks for joining us on the program today. It's been a great time to have you on. And we, of course, discussing some dark topics as we have to. 847-474-3888-560 retirement.com. More after this.
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4: And we're back. Welcome back to Retirement Decoded with Scott Tucker. I'm your host, Scott Tucker, on AM 560, The Answer. WIND. On microphone number two, the lovely and talented and long-winded Amy Jacobson. Say hello, Amy Jacobson.
2: She's a talker. Hello, Amy Jacobson.
4: Natalie would say, like, she's not the only one long-winded. Oh. I don't talk like that.
2: Yeah, why do you give her that voice?
4: Just because she's not listening.
2: But that's what Ray Stevens actually says when he talks about his beautiful genie. Talk like that. I don't think she talks like that.
4: Well, she doesn't listen to the show.
2: Oh, yeah.
4: Well, once
2: wait, you don't make Natalie listen? Yeah. She's not up

0: right now. Yeah.
1: Well, Natalie's a sleeper inner.
0: What does that mean?
1: Well, she's going to get up. She'll get up like 10 a.m. on a weekend.
0: Are you serious?
1: Yeah, I don't know. I can't do it.
0: Oh, if you paid me, I couldn't do that.
1: We have the blackout blinds, but even so, I mean, you know, in the summer, the sun's up like 4:45 or something.
0: Oh, yeah. It's awesome.
1: Yeah, but so I just get up. I don't, I mean, if I try, I can sleep in. I have to be really tired. So, I mean, I have to be extremely tired and I can sleep till 7. But during the week, I'm up before the sun. So.
0: Oh, you are?
1: Yeah.
0: So you get up early.
1: Nuts.
0: And then you get up and you turn on Dan Proft.
1: Yeah.
0: And you're waiting for him to start.
1: Waiting for Dan to get to work. 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It comes out every Monday morning at 0500. You can listen to it. It's about 20 minutes long. And it's actually about retirement planning, not just about this nonsense that you and I do here. And so you can listen to that for those 20 minutes, the podcast, our podcast on Monday mornings, the 20 minutes that takes Dan Proft to get to work.
0: Okay.
1: See?
0: That's good.
1: Yeah. No, I wake up, like on a Monday, I'll wake up before 5 without an alarm clock. Now on Monday nights, I typically have a game with the No Regretskis in Glenview or Northbrook, the hockey team. And so on Tuesday morning, I'll try to sleep until 6, but even then I may not, I'll wake up before then.
0: Oh, that's okay.
1: Well, cause you get home from hockey at like midnight.
0: And God. And how do you calm down? Cause when I'm refereeing or coaching and I get home and I'm all amped up, it's so hard to calm your body down.
1: Well, also
0: go to sleep.
1: Also when I go to the ice, before I take off the ice rink.
0: Yeah.
1: Cause the face offs are usually like 9 PM on a Monday.
0: Ooh.
1: So I take Sudafed, which is illegal under the International Olympic Committee drug testing guidelines.
0: Sudafed is?
1: Yeah.
0: Really?
1: Because it's a bronchodilator, so it helps you breathe.
0: Yeah.
1: So hockey's so cardiovascular that I'll take Sudafed, and then you get home and you're like bouncing off the walls, and then you got to try to get to bed, and then so I'll set my alarm for Tuesday mornings usually till 6 a.m.
0: Uh-huh.
1: But sometimes I usually wake up before then anyway. And then what days do I ever sleep? Oh, on Thursday mornings, I go to hockey practice with Coach Delaney, DelaneyHockey.com. Thursday morning hockey practice. That's 0600 ice time. That is in Evanston, People's Republic of Evanston.
0: Uh-huh.
1: And from Mount Prospect, it takes a half hour to get over there. And so I got to be there about 5:30 to get dressed. So I got to leave the house about 5. So I usually get up like around 3 on a Thursday because I got to feed the dog, I feed little Forrest, and I got to take care. I have work things in my head and I got to get them out.
0: Okay. You mean getting them out by just writing them down or
1: no,
0: just
1: taking care of them? I'll preload some emails for the team members at Scott Tucker Solutions Inc. So I'll do like the time delayed emails. I'm like a get up, listen to a podcast, drink some coffee, look at the computer, do something with the dog, change the dishwasher, the washer dryer.
0: Uh-huh.
1: I'm just like, that's how I am.
0: Okay.
1: And then, but on weekends, if I do all of that, then I can be pretty beat by the weekend. So I might sleep until maybe 6 on a Saturday, 7 on a Sunday, but that's kind of rare.
0: Yeah.
1: That's just from not getting enough sleep during the week.
0: The longest I slept, and my sister actually thought I was dead. I was visiting my sister in St. Louis, and I was in her basement, which has no windows, one door. I mean, and I slept until 11:30 in the morning. And she came down, and she's like, well, I was going to check on you earlier. I thought maybe you were dead. I'm like, so you waited 4 hours to see if I was dead?
1: No, to make sure.
0: I mean, yeah. Come on, sister, help me out.
1: There's a thing.
0: That's why I don't want to sleep in the basement because it's so discombobulating.
1: There was somebody said, was it? I can't remember who it was about. So it could be about anybody. But so-and-so passed away and hundreds of people went to his funeral and some went to pay the respects and some went just to make sure. I can't remember if that was about. I don't think it might have been about W. Clement Stone or somebody who's, you know, somebody who's like a love hate. So like if President Trump one day he passes away,
0: oh yeah,
1: 20 years from now, right? 30 years from now,
0: it's so gonna be there
1: when he passes away, whenever that is, there will be mourners and there'll be people just going to make sure because, you know, he's got his detractors. Like my mom, she voted for Bernie, she drives a hybrid, not a big fan.
0: Yeah Not a big
1: fan.
0: But she wouldn't be sinister to not believe dead.
1: No, my mom's, she's not.
0: She's a reasonable person.
1: Yeah, she's not a, oh, good. You know, it's not one of those nutcases.
0: I don't like when Trump does it. Who recently died and he was kind of stomping on his grave?
1: He's like, about time.
0: Or he's like, I don't care that he died. Like, just don't say anything.
1: He's like, be like, about time. Get off the stage. Time's over. No, that's what he does with the Iranian.
0: Bob Mueller.
1: Bob Mueller?
0: I think.
1: Is that a name of a Honda dealer?
0: No. No, that's Bob Mueller.
1: No, you're thinking, okay, the FBI guy.
0: Yes.
1: Bob Mueller. Okay.
0: Bob Mueller. Oh, my goodness gracious.
1: Bob Mueller Honda? I don't know who that is.
0: You get Radiosheimers, okay? Yeah, and it's because all these names, you have to remember all these facts every day. And
1: That's why it's best to only remember half the facts, or to make up half the facts as you go. That way you have a full 2-hour radio extravaganza.
0: Yes.
1: That's what's best. I should remind the radio listener, we do have an upcoming free retirement planning workshop. It is going to be uncovering tax secrets on how to protect your assets during a market downturn. That is going to be Tuesday, June 2nd in Des Plaines. 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
1: And we're back. Welcome back to Retirement Decoded with Scott Tucker. I'm your host, Scott Tucker, on AM 560, The Answer, WIND. On microphone number 2, the lovely and talented co-host of Retirement Decoded is one Amy Jacobson. Say hello, Amy Jacobson.
0: Hello, Amy Jacobson.
1: Amy Jacobson, we have covered quite a few topics here on this 2-hour Memorial Day weekend extravaganza. Of course, in hour one, we had retirement. Fittingly, we had retired Commander Jeff Brown, U.S. Navy Cryptologic Officer. So he was in hour one of this 2-hour program. If you missed our interview with Jeff Brown, Commander Brown, just go ahead and after the end of the show, we'll have posted hour one at 560replay.com. At 560replay.com, you can catch the beginning of today's show, hear our interview with Navy Commander Jeff Brown. Also, listen to past shows. 2 weeks ago, back on May 10th, we had our Mother's Day show. You can hear Amy's mom from Tucson, Arizona, and also Nicole's mom from Norridge, Illinois, of all places, right over the river and through the woods in Norridge, Illinois. So also, in hour two, maybe just 20 minutes ago, I don't know, We had wrapped up our interview maybe 15 minutes ago with retired CPD Lieutenant John Garrido. I've known John Garrido 16 years.
0: Best count. Where did you two meet?
1: I used to live in the city in Roscoe Village, and I ran for 10th District State Rep against Ann Williams.
0: She's still my state rep.
1: Yeah, she's a nice lady.
0: Her mom would call on her behalf, like, "Hi, this is Mrs. Williams. My daughter's Ann. Can she count on you to vote for her?" I'm like, "No, I'm a Republican." Hi.
1: Well, click. You know why you got those calls?
0: Because I live in the district.
1: Ever, did you ever vote in a Democrat primary?
0: I sure did one time.
1: You know those records are not secret.
0: Yeah, I know, because Dan Prof let me know that I voted in a Democrat primary yesterday.
1: Well,
0: why a lot of people, Channel 5, do not vote in the primary. They don't want people to know their political leanings, so they just vote in a primary, which is really too bad. But
1: I always get both sample ballots, and I print them out, so I'm a elections nerd. So okay. I'll get both electoral, the sample ballots. You can get them at, and if you're in the suburbs, it's Cook County Board of Elections. You can get your sample ballot maybe a month before the election, print them out, see what's of interest. You can't eat from both menus in the primary. So sometimes we'll vote for, sometimes we'll pull a Democrat ballot. And the last time I think we did that was because Kim Fox was leaving office. And they had the black gentleman that he was just like Kim Fox in his old political leaning. And then they had Eileen Burke Madigan O'Connor Cullerton, whatever her name is, whatever Dan calls her. So Eileen Burke is at least kind of a moderate-ish Democrat, which you can't say that much anymore. But a moderate Democrat, she comes from a CPD family, my understanding, or law enforcement family. Not saying that she's not who I want. I'd rather have Mr. Law and Order or something like that. I'd rather have like a, you'd have to make a move, though.
0: So you pulled a Democrat ballot to vote for her?
1: To vote for her and against, I can't remember the guy's name, is a black man that was going to be just like Kim Fox. He was going to be the, you can steal $1,000 from each store and we won't, or $9.99 at every store you want. So I wasn't going to vote for him. And then Eileen Burke said, "Well, you can only steal $300. I'm like, "Oh, there's a clear choice." But that was in that electoral cycle for that primary. It was the best bad option I had. Now, most recently, there was a Republican primary and Democrat primary. And Natalie and I filled out Natalie's sample ballot for her. You know, I helped her when we moved. I helped her make sure she was registered to vote in Mount Prospect, not in Chicago. And I I'm the ballot finder. Researcher person. I'll research all the offices. And so we went to vote for governor for DuPage County Sheriff James Mendrick. And I like Ted Dabrowski too, but Ted was getting the backing of Dick Uihlein. And I like not only with James Mendrick, Sheriff Mendrick out there in DuPage, I'm not only like lock him up, throw away the key. If you talked, we had Sheriff Mendrick on the show two or three times.
0: Oh, yeah.
1: He actually has a whole message of rehabilitation, not just incarceration. So he's not soft on them, but if you're going to go to DuPage County Jail, you're actually going to get a vocational education or something. And better than, you know, if you're already in DuPage County Jail, there's some folks that are already educated there, then they're not going to really be able to increase that probably. But if you're uneducated, it's not a bad thing to teach these folks welding or carpentry.
0: Life skills.
1: Something you can get a job.
0: Right.
1: I mean, if you come out of, what'd you do last week? I was in DuPage County Jail. If you were locked up 6 months in DuPage County Jail, it might be good that you come out knowing how to, at least the base level of being an electrician or something, something that you can go get put to work.
0: I respect him for that. I didn't vote for him, but I think he's where he should be.
1: And yeah.
0: That's helping people in society.
1: So you want to pigeonhole
0: back
1: him.
0: I do.
1: So I think him, Dabrowski were the two that I liked. I didn't really care for Heidner, and Darren Bailey had his chance, and he won't appear in this program, so he's dead to me. Because he's from a hellhole.
0: I pulled a Democrat ballot because I wanted to vote for Paul Vallis over Rob Blagojevich back in the day. And so did my dad, who has never pulled a Democrat ballot in his life.
1: Well, there you go. Get on our phone calendar, 15 minutes for free in the coming week with one of our financial planners. Get your financial planning questions answered and your answers questioned.
0: Oh, I wanted to say that. And your answers question.
1: 847-474-3888, 560retirement.com. Well, you've wasted yet another perfectly good 2 hours listening to the ramblings of a short bald man.
0: And a tall Swede.
1: The news is next.
0: 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Investing involves risk, including the potential of loss of principal. 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Scott Tucker Solutions is not permitted to offer, and no statement made during this show shall constitute tax or legal advice. Our firm is not affiliated with or endorsed by the U.S. government or any governmental agency. The information and opinions contained herein provided by the third parties have been obtained from sources believed to be reliable, but accuracy and completeness cannot be guaranteed by Scott Tucker Solutions. 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
7: Secret Service kills a gunman. I'm Roger Stern, Fox News. A gunman is dead. Killed by Secret Service after opening fire on the White House, Fox's Madeline Rivera says he was no stranger to law enforcement.
8: Federal law enforcement sources tell Fox News Digital the suspect was 21-year-old Nasir Best from Maryland. Best allegedly had encountered Secret Service at least twice last year and had a history of mental health issues. Court records state Best was charged in July with trying to enter a restricted area near the White House. Authorities say Best told them he was Jesus Christ and that he wanted to get arrested. Best was also reportedly detained by Secret Service the previous month for flagging down agents and making threats. The president saying on Truth Social, the gunman near the White House had a violent history and possible obsession with our country's most cherished structure.
7: The gunfire critically injured a bystander. President Trump says a peace deal between the U.S. and Iran has been largely negotiated following a call with leaders of several countries in the Middle East. And he's winning praise from Republicans, including Indiana Republican Congressman Marlon Stuzman.
9: President Trump's diplomacy and his ability to bring these countries together for common causes is why they're so effective right now. Iran is on an island by themselves in the Middle East, and so President Trump has a lot of leverage.
7: Stuzman on Fox and Friends weekend. Critics say Iran has the leverage and has not confirmed possible President Trump's claim that an agreement is largely negotiated. For much of the U.S., Memorial Day weekend does not feel like the start of summer. It's cold and rainy in the Northeast and Great Lakes area, bitter in the West with dry and warm weather expected. This holiday weekend has a history of fickle weather. Sometimes it can be warm and sunny, others not. 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
6: Now, your official weather forecast.
10: Today, expect a few morning showers followed by warmer temperatures and a mix of clouds and sunshine. There is a chance of a thunderstorm. A high will reach 80 degrees. Tonight will be mainly clear with some clouds and a low of 57. Tomorrow will be very warm with a combination of sun and clouds reaching a high of 85. I'm meteorologist Jason Caterina on AM 560, The Answer.
6: 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Hugh Hewitt explains his thoughts on the California race.
11: This is one of those times when I'm beginning to feel bad for my old home of California. Steve Hilton should be the next governor. I don't know if it's going to work out. But the leading Democrats have kept falling. Now we're down to Javier Becerra. Wonderful guy to sit next to in a restaurant. Not to talk with. We're talking about an empty suit.
6: The Hugh Hewitt Show. Afternoons at 2, right before Alex Marlowe at 3 on AM 560. The Answer. The following is a pre-recorded program. Welcome to Part of the Answer, the show that gives you a peek into the minds of some of Chicagoland's best and brightest business, community, and political leaders. 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Now, here's your host, Mike Scott.
12: And welcome in to Part of the Answer on AM 560, The Answer. I'm Mike Scott. We thank you for joining us. And when we do Part of the Answer, we really enjoy meeting up with folks who are really part of the answer. They come to us. They enjoy speaking with us. They enjoy listening to the radio station. And then they become part of the answer. And in this case, we welcome in Bill Van Ramshorst. Bill is the general manager of Pearl Chrysler Jeep Dodge Ram in Piatone, just east of the Will County Fairgrounds. PearlJeep.com is where you can find inventory and information on Pearl Chrysler Dodge Jeep Ram. 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If you so choose, you can use the old phone, 708-258-1700, for Pearl Chrysler Jeep Dodge Ram. And the general manager of Pearl, Bill Van Ramshorst, is with us, and he joins us on Part of the Answer today. Bill, thank you.
13: You're welcome. Good morning, Mike.
12: And it's a pleasure to have you here. And we were talking just before we went on the air about your dealership, but can you help us understand some of the major challenges that are facing dealers like yourself, not just in the state of Illinois, but around the nation? What are some of the big things that you're facing? What are some of the good things that you're beginning to work with on the dealership level, both for yourself and for the industry in general?
13: Well, sure. Thanks for the opportunity. It's a lot different challenges than dealerships had 10 and 20 years ago, and I've got a lifetime in the car business. Some of the challenges we faced just recently is many dealerships have made a big investment for EV charging, EV tools, EV training, and I really think for national dealers, but we're a rural dealership.
12: Sure.
13: We made that huge investment, and I can tell you that we have very little interest in a BEV vehicle, a 100% battery vehicle, and not a great interest in some of the hybrids that are plug-ins. And that has really gone away since they don't have the $7,500 tax credit. We still have some hybrids that aren't plug-in, like our new Cherokee, and that just came out within the last few months.
12: Is that right?
13: There's a lot of interest in that. Yeah.
12: Good.
13: And I think it's because it has a great range to it. You don't even have to think of it as a hybrid. You don't have to plug it in. It's got a great range, and it decides between battery and gasoline and gets a 37 mile per gallon from a crossover SUV. So even though that's a hybrid, it doesn't have the limited range, the plug-in, some of the hassle that that a BEV or some of the plug-in hybrids had.
12: Sure. Bill, let me follow up on that. And was this, do you think, from a dealership perspective, from an auto industry perspective, did BEVs, did EVs in general, or even full hybrids, did they jump the gun here
14: in America particularly? Was there, or is there still just a reluctance to leave the internal combustion engine behind?
13: Yeah, a great question. And, you know, I said from the start, I said, I think they're jumping the gun. I don't think this is perfected. And I don't think you can tell Americans what they want. There has to be an incentive to make it make sense for them to have the desire for it.
14: Mm-hmm.
13: And they helped with a $7,500 tax credit for a few years.
14: Right.
13: To help sway the decision. And during that time, they're making the IEC, the internal combustion engine cars, so much more efficient that there isn't that big a gap between them either. So, and, you know, again, we're rural, so I don't want to say that this is the pulse of the nation here out in Piatone, but...
14: sure, right.
13: I was just surprised when General Motors, Chrysler, and Ford put so much investment into that, like it was going to be the wave of the future, and General Motors saying more than 50% of their vehicles would be hybrid or electric in another 3 years, and that absolutely is not happening now. They have all backed off, and
14: right.
13: In fact, I lost a lot of money with all that research and development investment that they had in that.
14: Yeah, I know of Ford, for instance, has invested a ton of time and energy and money, shareholders' money, in a hybrid battery plant in more rural Jackson, Michigan, and they're trying to figure out what to do with that now that most of their cars aren't going trending in the direction of BEV. But tell me a little bit, at Pearl Chrysler Jeep Dodge Ram in Piatone, what is moving on your dealership lot in particular, and what is helping move those vehicles right now? So give us a picture of, for example, financing, and give us a picture of how that may or may be helping or maybe hurting what's moving on the lot.
13: Sure. Okay. So again, we're so rural that, when you talk about Chrysler, Jeep, Dodge, Ram, really, the majority of what we sell are Rams and Jeeps.
14: Sure, yeah.
13: The only Chrysler left is the Pacifica, and we sell a fair amount of those, but it's still not a big percentage of what we have at a lot. And Dodges were the performance vehicles and Durangos, and we see less and less of that now, too. But we sell a tremendous amount of pickups. The Ram pickup is a world-class truck, and the Jeeps have a wide variety of models in all the Jeeps. So those do very well for us, and they have some incentives as far as interest rate to help a sense of urgency about buying the cars. But those are the models that we sell the most of. And
14: sure.
13: I don't know, again, that that's true like in the city, but we don't have a Hemi car, performance car anymore.
14: That's right.
13: We're seeing less interest in that. In fact, we don't even have any little cars anymore, but now they're starting with some smaller Jeeps. It'll fill that category.
14: Right. And that makes sense if you look at where, for example, Ford has gone with, like, mostly SUVs and not cars anymore. You have that small SUV, sure, the Escape that they do. I assume that it would make sense for Jeep to move in that direction, and your dealership, yeah, Pearl Chrysler Jeep Dodge Ram, hopefully to move in that direction too.
13: Yep. Yeah. And now with the Compass, Compass and the Cherokee. So we have two smaller Jeeps, and the Cherokee is all new. Built in Belvedere, and we are really happy to see that new vehicle. It gets great mileage, and that'll kind of fill the void that we didn't have for a while.
14: Interesting.
13: We had a gas engine Cherokee that they discontinued 2.5 years ago. That was our bread and butter. It was sad to see that go.
14: Wow. So what's good about the Ram pickup? It's very competitive. I see a lot of them on the road, just a ton. And I'm here in the Chicago suburbs, and I see Ram pickups all over the place, rivaling what GMC puts out, rivaling what F-150 does. I see Rams everywhere, both on the utility side, where they're being used for business, but I also see the guys that used to drive SUVs, they're driving Ram pickups, and they're putting the golf clubs in the back and heading to the club on the weekend. What makes Ram move so well for you at Pearl Chrysler Jeep Dodge Ram?
13: Sure, and we see a lot of that too. It was the Hemi engine, which helped a lot. The biggest thing we see is the half-ton truck, the 1500s, they have a coil spring suspension instead of those big leaf springs in the rear.
14: Sure.
13: And they're still a half-ton truck, but they ride like a car. And a lot of people are just so impressed with that. And you know, the other thing is the interior is just amazing. It isn't all that plastic interior like trucks used to have. It's it rivals a high-end car.
14: Yeah, I think that's true, and I think that's what the appeal is for a lot of consumers. If you're looking at a truck, and they're nicely designed. I got to say, they're nicely designed. They're not they don't strike you as something that that's kind of different or a little strange. It styling wise, it's a rival to the best.
13: Yeah, I think so. Yeah.
14: Yeah. Tell me a little bit, Bill, about what you hope to see as 2026 rolls out in front of us. What you hope to see as we end our first segment here, what you hope to see for your business going forward in terms of. For example, do you see the car industry coming back a little bit, or do you see investment in service and other places to stay competitive there in Piatone?
13: Sure, yeah. So we recently, within the last couple of years, we expanded our service department to maximize our fixed end operations because we saw a little bit of cars demand going down, but now that's coming back up now too.
14: Okay.
13: What's a little bit different about our business now is that when somebody comes in, they show us their phone, they say, I want to see this car. You know, it used to be that you would walk them around a lot and try to choose a car and see what best fits your family.
14: Mm-hmm.
13: And, you know, even some of the Stellantis training is still kind of geared that way to help people make the decision.
14: Right.
13: I can tell you that out here in Piatone, by the time they get here, they know more about the car than we do. And that's okay.
14: Yeah.
13: So to get people to come out here, we have to have a reduced margin and we have to be the cheapest around with all the options that they want.
14: Sure.
13: But that's okay. You know, then they drive out here and they're pretty serious when they're here and they find exactly what they want and it works out. So I guess there's a blessing and a curse about the information age. Really nice that we can draw people from two states away sometimes to buy a car, a car here.
14: Very good. We'll follow up on that and have more with our guest on Part of the Answer, Bill Van Ramshorst from Pearl Chrysler Jeep Dodge Ram, coming up in a moment on Part of the Answer on AM 560, The Answer.
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14: We're back on Part of the Answer on AM 560, The Answer. I'm Mike Scott. We thank you for joining us. We're talking with Bill Van Ramshorst of Pearl Chrysler Jeep Dodge Ram in Piatone, 708-258-1700, if you still use your phone. But as we just talked about, a lot of people use their phones for other things, like doing research and finding ways to get either the best price or the best color or the best opportunity for a Dodge, a Ram, a Chrysler vehicle at Pearl Chrysler Jeep Dodge and Ram. And Bill joins us here on AM 560, The Answer. You're third generation in the car business, I understand. 20 years as general manager at Pearl. But your family goes way, way back in the car business.
13: Yeah, yes, Mike. In fact, my grandfather started a Chevy store in 1927 in Lansing, the Ridgeway Chevrolet. And I worked there with my dad and my brother and it was a blessing to be in that business for that whole time. And there's times I think, well, I wish I could ask my dad some question about the car business, but the truth is it's really changed so much. You know, we talked about people use their phone to buy cars. And
14: right, yeah.
13: You'd advertise in a newspaper. We don't do any of that anymore.
14: Internet. That's right.
13: Yeah.
14: Tell me a little bit about the challenge of being a slightly more rural dealership than, for example, a suburban dealership. Does your square footage, your size of your dealership, does it get smaller or larger? Are you limited in what you can put on your lot in terms of number of vehicles? What are some of the challenges that you face by being in Piatone in terms of in light of the fact that you've been very successful for 20 years?
13: Sure. So we're not boxed in here. There's plenty of space. We have a farm fields on two sides.
14: Oh, there you go.
13: And even being rural, we have 200 cars here. The difference, though, when my family had the store in Lansing right on Torrance Avenue, you could park cars out on the street with signs on them, and people would pull in because they would see that.
14: Oh, that's interesting.
13: So that out here, our front row is our website. People don't necessarily drive by, see something in the front, and not all the time, but but not nearly as much as the kind of traffic that you would have, when you're more metropolitan.
14: Sure. Yeah, that makes perfect sense. But that changes the way you have to market your business, right? You're online, aggressively pushing out information, new vehicles. Identity is really important for you online, I take it.
13: It does. Yeah, it makes a big difference. And you have to. And I'm not so. I'm not so good with all the digital world, but
14: I hear you.
13: We have guys here that are, and you know, they'll know just the keywords or whatever to get people's attention and to have them find exactly the model they're looking for and be willing to drive a little bit to save some money to come out to the country and buy it. Yeah.
14: Sure. Well, as I read through your information here, I notice you highlighted that you're a Christian-owned business, and that makes an impact on how you deal with the customer. How does that help you when you're dealing with folks who admittedly might drive a long way to get a good deal at Pearl Chrysler Jeep Dodge Ram?
13: Yeah, and we're definitely Christian-owned. Our owners are, and my grandfather and dad were, and I can't say that all 44 employees are Christians, but sure. We definitely we create an atmosphere here, you know, that's a culture of integrity and honesty and transparency, and, you know, that's the way we do business here, and I think people see the family atmosphere and the transparency as soon as they come in and talk to anybody that's in our store.
14: Sure, that's a big deal. That making people feel comfortable, even though they might have two or three vehicles already on their phone, making them feel comfortable with the ability to sit and talk and transact, that's got to play a big role in both who you hire and how you train and then make sure that people are taken care of in your dealership.
13: Sure. And, you know, when it's a culture where we just trust God to provide, that makes it a lot lower pressure transaction too. You're not so pushy.
14: Sure. Yeah. We're with Bill Van Ramshorst, Pearl Chrysler Jeep Dodge Ram in Piatone, just east of the Will County Fairgrounds, by the way. Not hard to find, especially if you have one of those phones, 708-258-1700. Tell me a little bit about the used car market. We've got about 6 minutes left, a little less than that, in our segment here on Part of the Answer on AM 560, The Answer. What is the used car market like in general right now, and then in specific for you? But in general, I've found the used car market to be super competitive and a little higher priced. What as a professional in the business, what are you seeing and hearing?
13: So we talked about how there's limited margins on new cars. You know, we have to be the cheaper of that model to get somebody to be willing to drive out this far.
14: Sure.
13: We're glad to have trade-ins, though, and we get really nice trade-ins. They are often in better shape than a car that's in the city its whole life. We also inspect our cars, and we don't retail cars that don't pass our inspection. So we have good cars out there and quite a few of them. And typically people drive pretty far to find these if they're the model and all the options that they want.
14: I spend a lot of time online myself personally, researching months before I make that car purchase. So, and I track dealerships, I track vehicles, I track very specific models inside those vehicles. Do you find people are doing that, or am I an outlier here? Am I the guy that just, you know, waits for months to buy the exact right, perfect vehicle?
13: No, Mike, you're normal.
14: Good.
13: National Auto Dealers Association says right now a typical customer does 3 months worth of research before they make the decision.
14: Wow. Okay. It's good to know I'm normal. I'll make sure I tell my wife. Give me an idea of what you think where dealerships may be going in the future. We've got a little under 4 minutes left here in this segment. You're firmly planted there in Piatone. You're obviously likely not going anywhere anytime soon. But what's the dealership of the future? Is Stellantis telling you dealerships are going to look this way, one way or another in the future?
13: Yeah. So one of the trends we see just lately are a lot of dealers are being scooped up by larger group dealerships.
14: Oh, right.
13: Where you don't necessarily have the mom and pop dealerships so much anymore.
14: Right.
13: And they get, I guess the advantage there is they would have administration cost could be shared between the different rooftops. We only have one store, and that's what we plan to have. I think we get a little more personalized treatment with that.
14: Sure.
13: The other thing that's a little different is the advertising. AI is going to make some difference in how customers are communicated with and algorithms to find the customer, to find the car. That's the trend that's just starting out too.
14: Are you confident that if a person has a problem in their car, check engine light, they're going to get the service they need and the answers that they need at Pearl Chrysler Jeep Dodge Ram in Peotone?
13: Well, I certainly am. So I started in the service end of the business at our Chevy store for almost 30 years, and for 20 years here, I have more of a background in that than the sales part. So we really enjoy being transparent, honest, and very thorough with helping people take care of a problem on their car.
14: Yeah, I work on cars a little bit myself, personally. I change the oil on all of my vehicles. I change the front brakes on all of my vehicles. I enjoy doing that. It's the little that I can do on vehicles. I enjoy doing that. I know you've got to find people who enjoy working on cars, but is there any concern about the vehicles being so power control module, PCM dependent, that that it's not any fun to work on a car anymore?
13: I would say that if you talk about service challenge, that's the biggest challenge right now. Electrical problems are more time consuming than any kind of parts replacement right now.
14: Okay.
13: And to find somebody to qualified to diagnose that, they have to have a love for it, because it's a little bit different than changing your front brakes. You know, if you have a,
14: that's right,
13: if you have a love for that kind of thing, this takes a lot more detective work to get to the source of it. When they have all these modules all tied to each other and talking to each other, it's a little bit more of a challenge to find the one broken wire and 13 miles of wire in a car.
14: Yeah. I'm confident that our friend here, Bill Van Ramshorst at Pearl Chrysler Jeep Dodge Ram, is going to be able to find that problem at his dealership in Peotone, just east of the Will County Fairgrounds. PearlJeep.com, PearlJeep.com, Pearl Chrysler Dodge Jeep and Ram. Bill, longtime car guy in the car business, thank you for joining us and being part of The Answer on AM 560, The Answer.

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1: Shots fired. I'm Paul Stevens, Fox News. A man is dead after allegedly opening fire near the White House late yesterday while President Trump was there.
2: A Secret Service spokesperson says a person came to the checkpoint near 17th Street and Pennsylvania Avenue around 6 p.m. on Saturday. And per their preliminary investigation, they say as a man walked up, he took a gun from his bag and began firing at officers. The Secret Service shot back and hit the suspect, who later died at a local hospital. A bystander was shot during the incident, but it's unclear whether they were initially hit by the suspect or during the crossfire. Several sources tell Fox News Digital the suspect was identified as 21-year-old Nazir Bess from Maryland. Bess allegedly had run-ins with the Secret Service and had a history of mental health issues.
1: And that's Fox's Madeline Rivera. President Trump claims a possible peace deal between the U.S. and Iran has been largely negotiated, quote-unquote, following a call with leaders of other countries.
3: A regional source who has reviewed the agreement told Fox News the deal states that U.S. forces will stay in the proximity of Iran for 30 days. The source added that as part of the deal, Iran will receive oil sanctions waivers. Iran will also have frozen funds and assets released eventually worth billions of dollars. President Trump said the Strait of Hormuz will be opened. Shortly after, Iranian state media pushed back on that aspect of his Truth Social post, saying despite some Western media reports claiming a return of the Strait situation to pre-war conditions, what is included in the possible understanding is not a full return to the previous status, but rather the restoration of the transiting vessels to pre-war levels within 30 days.
1: And the deal also reportedly includes Iran giving up its enriched uranium while the U.S. ends that blockade of Iranian ports, as well as an end to fighting between Israel and Hezbollah. At least 21 people are reported missing after a 9-story building under construction collapses near the Philippine capital city of Manila. 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
4: Today, expect a few morning showers followed by warmer temperatures and a mix of clouds and sunshine. There's a chance of a thunderstorm with a high of 80. Tonight will be clear to partly cloudy with a low of 57. Tomorrow will be very warm with a combination of sun and clouds reaching a high of 85. I'm meteorologist Jason Caterina on AM 560, The Answer.
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7: Hey, good morning and great to be with you this Sunday. You know, every single week we hear all these headlines about inflation, market swings, Social Security concerns, Medicare taxes going up. And honestly, I think a lot of people are wondering one simple question. Am I really going to be okay in retirement, right? Because it's about getting retired and staying retired. It's making sure that we don't simply survive. We want to thrive throughout our retirement, thrive throughout our golden years. And I think people's biggest fear is running out of money. So when all this stuff comes up, you know, it's interesting that it comes up in a background where markets are tracking at or near all-time highs. So, David, one of the questions I pontificate about quite often is, why do you believe that so many people feel so uncertain? Why do you think so many people are uneasy about retirement, even when we're in the midst of strong market periods like we've been for the past handful of years?
8: Well, just turn on the TV or turn on the radio. Open up the financial newspaper. I think that's the simple answer, Craig. But it's interesting. I read an article not too long ago, and it was, I guess it was a study and perhaps a survey of folks that are getting close to retirement. And the takeaway was a lot of people felt like they were in good shape, but to the point you're making, we're concerned about what the future holds. And one of the things that we talk about when we talk about retirement risk is sequencing risk, meaning like, what if it's not a good time to retire? Which is a really strange question because, you know, stock market's up. I mean, we're almost halfway through the year and it looks to be a really good start. If this were to continue on, I think it would be an above average year for US and foreign stock indices. But I think that sequencing risk is probably in the back of people's minds. And sequencing risk is, hey, it's been a good ride up until my retirement. What happens if the market has this huge downturn 1 or 2 years into the start of my retirement? Then what am I going to do?
7: You're right, David. Protecting yourself in the retirement red zone, meaning the first couple of years leading up to or the immediate years following retirement, becomes mission critical because that sequence of return risk is a very realistic thing. David, let's go in and break some of these things down because it's interesting. I'm talking about this topic that we've got strong market backdrops, yet so many people are worried about retirement in today's day and age. You know, where might be the disconnect be? And it's funny because I've seen over my career now of the last several decades is there was a point in time in the 90s and 2000s when people simply worried about, can I retire? Now, as David's alluding to, it's all these different things all hitting simultaneously, running out of money, inflation, healthcare, taxes, and market volatility. And David, you mentioned this concept of sequence of return risk. What do we do at VestGen Wealth Partners to negate that sequence of return risk? What is unique to our process that gets the sequence of return risk out of the crosshairs so that people can worry less, allowing themselves to live more?
8: Well, it's deeper than just doing a simple calculation of how much money you have on paper, because a lot of people use basic rules of thumb. I have X amount of capital. And if I withdraw this amount every year, then I think I'll be okay. But when we're talking about sequence of return risk, we're talking about, are you retiring into an upward trending market, or do you retire into a sideways or a downtrending market? So it's not just about having a dollar amount on paper. It's really figuring out, well, where's the first dollar of income going to come from which specific account and which specific investments. And I'll almost kind of explain it like this. It's almost like, I would say, like a reverse glide path. I think a lot of traditional retirement income strategies are, the older you get, the more conservative you could get. But I actually think it's the opposite for a lot of families we work with, where as we prepare for retirement, we oftentimes hunker down. And what we are doing is we're structuring the income for the first several years of retirement, so we can point very clearly on a statement, here's where the cash is actually going to come from on a monthly basis. And as we gain that comfort level in retirement, meaning we lock in our spending, we lock in potentially a new tax rate, what our healthcare costs are going to be, then oftentimes we might be adding risk later on in retirement. But the key is, if we get too far over skis early on, we won't have that opportunity to add that risk later. So most of our clients, I think, take that more conservative approach initially. And our job is to show exactly where the income is going to come from and why, regardless of the market, that money is going to be okay.
7: So we're talking about these sustainable withdrawal rates that people use, all these different rules of thumb in retirement, but solving for sequence of return risk is critical. Because, you know, I think for everybody out there, you need to understand that retirement planning typically doesn't get defeated by one giant mistake. Retirement planning, it gets undone by 1,000 small leaks. And sequence of return risk is probably not a small leak. It's probably a significant one. So if you too are ready to go through our Best Gen vision planning process, so you can figure out exactly where you would source your income from, based on where it's sourced, how it's taxed, this is how it would be invested, so you too can have much more of a sleep at night portfolio, I want you to connect with us. 833-964-PLAN. 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David, I mentioned it's typically not any one thing that undoes someone's retirement, right? Retirement doesn't get defeated by one item. It's 1,000 leaks. And I think one of the other leaks that's there is, it's never about what you make. It's what you keep after taxes that determines retirement success. So David, when someone comes into the office for the first time, after you've addressed that sequence of return risk, how are you future-proofing for taxation risk?
8: Well, it starts with what they're accustomed to now. So we start with, what was your tax return looking like from last year? And has that been pretty consistent over the last several years? And then we can create a mock tax return of what it's going to look like moving forward. And I like to do that traditionally, right? So we can just pull up a blank tax return and we can start copying the numbers from the prior year. And then we can put in what's going to change. And then we figure out, where does that put you? And once we know where that puts you, then that's where the planning starts. Because we could find out that, surprisingly, maybe your family is going to actually fall in the 12% marginal tax rate. And sometimes when I say that, people's heads turn and they're like, what do you mean 12%? There's no way we're going to make too much money. But if you were to take Trump's senior bonus deduction times two, so 12,000, add that on top of the standard deduction, folks can make more than 100, you know, say $30,000-$40,000 and still be in an average tax rate of about 12%. And part of our job, Craig, I think, is to figure out, are there any opportunities while we can be in the 12% to take as much money out of a portfolio as possible? Because financial planning to me is, if you're working and you're a dual income household and you're in a 24% marginal tax rate, and we find a way to access that money in retirement at a 12% rate, that arbitrage is where all the juice is made. And we want to make sure that we're maximizing up to those brackets. And we also want to make sure that we're maximizing up to things that are cliff-vested. Cliff-vesting is a fancy way of saying, if you make a dollar or two too much, now you got to pay more for your Medicare. That's the planning that I think folks are looking for today. They're not looking for, do I have enough money? They're looking for, I already know I have enough money. How do I deconstruct this thing in the most tax-efficient manner possible? And how do I make sure that I've set myself up with enough pivot points with my portfolio so that if the market goes sideways or down, that I'm still going to be okay?
7: Yeah, I think the message that's out there, David, is, you know, in my language, stop trying to win retirement with an advisor who is solely providing investment advice. It's not going to be sufficient enough. You're going to win retirement with the following components: the tax strategy that you've been talking about, David, the income strategy that then leads to the investment strategy that is then paired with the retiree healthcare strategy that then sits below the estate strategy. It's all of those things coming together. And those are the hallmarks of a true multifamily office for regular people. And that's exactly what we do. And we do it so very well at Best Gem Wealth Partners. So pick up the phone, give us a holler today, 833-964-PLAN. That's 833-964-PLAN. 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
11: 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Okay, yeah, you can. And it's on AM 560, The Answer. Welcome back. Here's more with Craig.
7: So, you know, we're talking about all these things that people need to be doing to get retired and stay retired. But David, here's something I think people will find intriguing. What do you think is the biggest mistake that affluent retirees make? Because I think sometimes people think they're immune from risk just because they have a large portfolio. And wealth doesn't eliminate risk. I think wealth just changes the type of risk that you're facing, sequence of return risk being one of those. Bring us into that conversation, David.
8: Well, oftentimes for affluent families, it's really getting a good handle on the spending. Because if you're a dual income household and you're working hard and head down for the last 25, 35 years, you might just be kind of doing what you want when you want to do it because you're earning the capital. But part of retirement is you sometimes have boundaries. Perhaps it's not an exact budget, but you have boundaries. But I think also it's not being complacent. That's a word that we use a lot on the show. It's one of our thematics for 2026 is not being complacent. And, you know, in our last block, I had said something. It was called the reverse glide path, which I think is a controversial way of investing for retirement. But here's what I mean, right? So there used to be a strategy on the internet. And I think it was, you know, a 100 minus your age is how much money you should have in stocks. And the older you get, right, that would mean you would have less and less in stocks. And in our last segment, I had said, I think it's the opposite for a lot of families that I work with, where it's hunkering down early on in retirement and then actually adding risk later on in retirement as they have a little bit more clarity on what the future holds. But I'm curious, Craig, someone asked me last week a really good question. They said, okay, I get it. I finally internalized that we have enough money. We've gone through enough financial modeling where I'm set. I have enough money. But then they said, like, now what? Like, what's going to change in my portfolio now that I'm going to start taking out $6,000 a month from my portfolio? And I said, well, the first thing we're going to do is we're going to have to create a method for taking some profits. Maybe you could explain how you're interacting with families. And when I say taking profits, what I meant was I need to make sure that we have enough reserves just in case. How do you talk about taking profits with clients? Because it is very important that we don't get complacent and then we do ring the register, especially in upward trending markets where we're hitting new all-time highs.
7: Yeah, I think that's really important to acknowledge. So listen, America, there's different methodologies to satisfying your monthly retirement income, whether that's done through the traditional income plan where you're engineering a portfolio to solve for interest, dividends, and payments to cover the monthly nut after taxes, or you're using what we call the bucket of money approach, or you're using a little bit of this, a little bit of that. But here's how it gets solved, Dave, and this is what we talk about in the conference room. First, for most families, what's going to resonate the best is making sure that there is something called a cash flow reserve account or an income account. And that's an account that's going to be invested in various forms of fixed income. I'm talking high yield money market. I'm talking about treasuries, and I'm talking about bonds that have permanence and definition, meaning we actually can look at our maturity date so we know when we're getting our capital back and we can understand what our yields to worst yields to maturity are going to be. And when we have enough money sitting inside of that cash flow reserve account to cover what could be 18 to 36 months of monthly distributions in a normal period of time. That allows people to recognize they can ignore the day-to-day volatility of their other portfolio. But there has to be a disciplined, systematic, repeatable process that's tested in the trenches that looks through the other investment accounts in the family's portfolio to make sure that that cash flow reserve account is consistently topped off. And oftentimes in strong market conditions, the likes of which we've had in 2023, 24, 25, and year to date in 26, people are going to have to be comfortable getting uncomfortable by selling shares of stock into strength when times are good. There's nothing wrong with that. We laid out earlier this year in our base case that this market could trade on the low side, 7,200, on the high side, 7,700 on the S&P. We're right there in between. So, David, I think the challenge to the entire listening audience is, if you're on the cusp of retirement or already retired, do you have a cash flow reserve account? If not, you maybe want to consider getting one. Number two, have you, the listening audience, been taking profits in a market that is arguably priced for perfection, where the current treasury market, aka interest rates, and the current price of commodities like oil don't confirm the stock market? So, David, I spend a lot of my time getting clients to actually reduce risk at these market levels, not because I think the market's primed to go down, but because if you want to get retired and stay retired, you need to refill those cash flow reserve accounts.
8: Absolutely. What are you waiting for? You're never going to be perfect on any type of trades or markets. You'll never call the top. But when you're 1 to 2% off the all-time highs, that is the perfect opportunity to go ahead and make these adjustments at the margins. And I think that's the most important thing. Craig, when you're talking about topping off accounts, you're not talking about recognizing 10, 20, 30% in cash. What you're talking about is 2, 3, 4% taking profits in several chunks as the market's going up. You fix the roof when the sun is shining. That's exactly what we're doing at BestGen. And that is why it takes a team of professionals to do so. I mean, think about it like this, Craig. If you were, it was just you and your partner, how in the world would you be able to go through all client portfolios and top off cash flow reserve accounts? We have 14 people behind the scenes just in my local field office here that are going ahead and making those rebalancing trades while you and I are in strategy sessions in the conference room. It really does require a team approach in very dynamic markets like we're experiencing today.
7: 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It's an institution. We are an institution. We are a firm with dedicated traders, dedicated professionals across the BestGen ecosystem so that we can actually have these processes occurring. Because when these processes don't exist, I'll tell you what happens, David. The advisor simply has a model portfolio. The advisor redeems a certain dollar amount from that model portfolio every single month. And if that model portfolio is a multi-asset class portfolio, that means the portfolio is consistently selling stocks, bonds, hard assets, precious metals, all in an arbitrary fashion every single month. And that's totally insane, America. If that's what you have happening, you need better advice. Because think about this, just the last couple of years. What about March and April of this year? I mean, should you really have been selling stocks in March and April of this year to meet your monthly cash flow when the market was down? Hell no, you shouldn't have. Think about March and April and May of last year during the tariff tantrum. If you're simply selling a percentage of the portfolio that's 60-40, 60% in stock, 40% in bonds, that means you were selling stocks when they were possibly down as much as 16% during that same time period last year. That's nutballs. You need to have these dedicated cash flow reserve accounts, these dedicated safe money accounts, so that on a month-to-month basis, bases, you are not inadvertently selling securities at low prices, but it doesn't happen because too many firms aren't built out. David, I'll tell you, the reason we attract so many advisors at FestGem Wealth Partners, I think the reason we attract so many clients is what you just said. It's the systematic, disciplined, repeatable systems that are tested in the trenches, executed on an institutional basis that create a reliable client experience. And that's what this is all about. And I want people to learn more. If you want to learn more, here's how you connect with us. 833-964-PLAN. That's 833-964-PLAN. I want you to go out to getretiredstayretired.com. That's getretiredstayretired.com. And I know what you might be thinking. I already have a plan. I'm already doing things for taxes. I'm already working with someone on vested retiree health care. I say this though, take all of those things. And is your income plan realistic? Are you truly prepared for income taxes? Do you have a hedge for the de-dollarization that's happening? Have you been future-proofing your retiree healthcare costs by making excellent choices, bespoke choices when it comes to your advantage plans and supplement plans? And do you have a written plan? And David, talk about what a written plan is, because it's certainly not a model that says you have enough money. It's something that can probably be boiled down to a couple of slides inside of a deck.
8: A real retirement plan is, where's the first dollar of retirement income going to come from? From which specific account and what specific investments? How are those dollars going to flow through your income tax return? And ultimately, how are those dollars inherited by your children or your grandchildren? And once we have that down, and only once we have that down, then we can reverse engineer how the investments fill the gaps. That, in the most simplest format, is a retirement plan, in my opinion.
7: Well said. So go out to getretiredstayretired.com. That's getretiredstayretired.com. 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
13: Temperatures are much colder. One of the coolest Memorial Day weekends that we've had in quite a while. We do have northeasterly winds, easterly winds in particular, coming off of the water.
12: Memorial Day weather is fickle, sometimes dry and comfortably warm. 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
7: So here's some really important information that I think you need. Well, we've been talking about the retirement planning process all morning. I'm going to pivot in a different way. I do this on occasion. So many people, I mean, think about yourself. If you've got people that you love and they love you back, everybody knows that you need an estate plan. And I find a lot of people do an adequate job of planning for their house, planning for family heirlooms, planning for the transfer of investment and bank accounts. But I'm pounding the table again on a Sunday morning because just about everybody is falling short when it comes to planning for their digital footprint. Okay. It's become the norm. You know it. Everyone's storing their financial records on smartphones, computers, in the so-called cloud, look above you, and to facilitate the financial payments digitally. I mean, this has happened. And also, I think about this, memories, not just money and stuff, your photos, your videos, those things aren't getting printed anymore. All of that is online. And if you don't want your social media accounts living on well past you do, if you want to make sure you have total and complete continuity relative to your digital footprint, then I pause and ask, have you named a digital executor? Have you named a digital trustee? And odds are you probably haven't. And if you don't do those things, you're going to find that you come up short. So let's understand those obstacles just a bit more and then discuss how to overcome them. I mean, think about passwords, right? Everyone's got passwords. Everyone's got a million passwords, you know, and some passwords like the one on your laptop or your tablet. Okay. I got news. Those can probably be bypassed with some professional help, but all of these other passwords that require items like MFA, multi-factor authentication, OTPs, one-time, you know, passcodes. I got news. That's going to be practically impossible to crack. And then you've got this other thing. They're called data privacy laws. You got all these federal data privacy laws that prohibit online account service providers from turning over any content to anyone but the person who was listed in the user agreement. So here's what you need to do. Number one, you need to get with your trusted estate attorney. 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David, I noticed you're back, and one of the things I wanted to talk with you about besides digital assets is because of this magnificent run in the stock market, there are many more clients that when they exit their workplace, they've got stock inside of their 401ks. Talk about how we at VestGen Wealth Partners specifically evaluate the nuance of tax law when it comes to employer stock for items such as net unrealized depreciation.
8: Craig, that's a great point, because so many people are overly allocated to tech stocks, and tech stocks have done fantastic. And if you own individual stock in your 401k, there's a little unknown rule that doesn't get talked about very often that can be super beneficial for you if you have highly appreciated stock. And we call that strategy net unrealized appreciation, or NUA for short. So everybody knows we love acronyms in this business. But essentially what NUA does, it allows you to separate perhaps the mutual funds and that appreciated stock through a rollover of assets. And it allows essentially you, the investor, to take the shares in kind.

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2: Realized appreciation. Give us a call because this is what we do, and that slight tweak in the taxation of that stock can make all the difference in a long-term retirement plan.
3: So let's get excited, America. You too probably have employer stock in your 401k plan. You too probably have a low purchase price of that 401k stock. 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That's why I want you to work with us, VestGen Wealth Partners.
2: Now, Craig, let me throw this back to you, because as you bring up NUA, that brings up, I think, a challenge that even more investors face. And it's an awesome challenge to have, which is maybe they don't own highly appreciated shares of stock in their 401k. Maybe they own highly appreciated shares of stock in their trust account. And here's where they're at. They know the market's getting frothy. They know they want to sell, but they feel like they're handcuffed because they don't want to pay the capital gains on the share of their appreciated stock, but they know that they might want to rebalance and diversify out of that one stock. Maybe give our listeners one or two different ideas that might be a little bit out of the box on how they could pare those positions down over time to get fully diversified.
3: Well, David, I think you're talking about concentrated equity risk. And a real reason that far too many people don't diversify is they're scared of the capital gains tax treatment. Let's go ahead and provide a couple of off-ramps to the listening audience to allow people to showcase how VestGen Wealth Partners is uniquely positioned. So part number one, we can go ahead and embrace a strategy that we advocate so much for of direct indexing, or what we call direct indexing on steroids, to get a diversification element with a tax-friendly footprint for that concentrated stock position. Number two, we could literally use an exchange fund. An exchange fund allows someone to take a low cost-based stock, exchange it into a broad-based stock index like the S&P 1500, and you're never going to avoid capital gains tax, but in that case, you're deferring capital gains tax. So David, we had a client who had $1 million position in an industrial company. They had a low cost basis in that stock, and all they wanted to do was get diversified. We were able to move that $1 million highly appreciated stock into an exchange fund, get instant diversification to track the S&P 1500, aka the total stock market index, and the entire thing was done with zero capital gains tax. Now, the client understands that there was a holding period they had to adhere to. The client understands that the capital gains taxes is still there, but it allows people an off-ramp to go ahead and get the diversification they need. So whether it's direct indexing, whether it's direct indexing on steroids, whether it's an exchange fund, whether it's a combination of any one or a number of strategies that we can provide to hedge out client risk, zero premium collars, you name it, we offer all of those services through VestGen Wealth Partners. 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
5: So let's talk about three do's and three don'ts when it comes to nearing retirement. I mean, after all, getting retired and staying retired is the prime directive. It's mission critical. So one of the first do's when it comes to retirement is do know how much income you're actually going to need from your investment portfolio. You've got to be honest about what your budget's going to be, because getting the cash flow right is a critical ingredient to getting the investment allocation right. Because after all, your investment plan needs to be aligned with your cash flow. David, talk about how we do cash flow planning, helping people uncover what their current expenses are, or how we help people benchmark, because we have so many clients retiring across the country. Generally speaking, we know what it takes. Talk a little bit about that.
6: It's a great point, because not everybody tracks all of their spending on Excel or through Quicken. If you do, kudos to you. I think that process becomes a lot clearer and it's a lot easier to get up and running when you have a lot of those numbers. But we tend to work with a lot of families that are higher income. They haven't had to track their spending. They do what they want when they want to do it. And they also want to continue that lifestyle when they retire. So we have to do some reverse engineering. And that reverse engineering might have to do with, what are they netting right now? So let's actually get a copy of your paychecks, look at all the deductions, health insurance, 401k, HSA accounts. And let's figure out what you're actually taking home right now and maybe match that up to the credit cards that they're paying off every month, because maybe they spend on their credit cards. Then what we need to do is start subtracting out some of the knowns that are going to come through. They know they're going to have Social Security. Someone might have a pension, but there's going to be a gap, and that gap needs to be filled with cash flow from their portfolio. And to your point, you know, when we talk to people and they give us some of their numbers, we kind of know if those numbers are close to what it takes to get it done, or sometimes we need to come back and challenge and say, look, that might keep the lights on, but that doesn't sustain your retirement lifestyle. That won't allow you to pick up the dinner bill with all of the kids and their girlfriends or their boyfriends or their spouses. And that's not going to allow you to, you know, rent the beach house to get that family gathering spot going next summer. And that's how we build in the plans. I mean, I think that's the important stuff to our clients who are very centered in their finances and centered in their family. When I ask them what's important about money, oftentimes it is, it's such a basic thing. It's when we go out to dinner as a family, I want to pick up the dinner bill and I don't want to think twice about it. And when we go to Disney World, we want to be the ones picking up the tab, and we need to build that in the retirement plans, because darn it, going out to dinner is expensive these days, and going to Disney World, I was there 2 years ago, is super expensive. And that's what retirement's about. You don't want to retire to sit on the couch. You want to be able to do some of the things with your grandkids that you maybe weren't able to do with your own kids because you haven't hit that stride yet through your professional career.
5: That's right. And there's another do when it comes to nearing retirement and being in retirement. I call it do prepare for the unexpected. Remember, preparedness and flexibility are the basic table stakes when it comes to retirement planning. And you got to make sure you move into retirement, not just with a cash flow reserve account. You got to move into retirement with a dedicated emergency fund. David, how do you coach people through the creation of such?
6: Cash is an asset class. No one wants cash when the market's going up double digits. Everyone wants cash when we have these blips on the radar like we had in March, where the market declined 9% peak to trough. But I think, you know, for the families that we're working with, it goes a little bit deeper than just saying, hey, we need 6 months of expenses. I mean, typically for families that we work with, they might have six figures in cash or right near there. And if you think about it, there's a lot of things that could come up. It could be an ill-timed auto purchase where you weren't expecting to have to buy a new car. And a new car today could cost $40,000, $50,000, $60,000, $70,000. It could be you don't need the new car, but you have to help out the kids buying a new car. And that might be a large gift that you have to give. And then it's just the unexpected, where you can't plan for everything. Maybe there's an aging parent. So once we start lining up two or three of those things that could come out of nowhere, very quickly that could force someone that might have $50,000 in the bank to saying, ooh, maybe I need $75,000 or maybe even $100,000. And I think that's very reasonable today. And, you know, I think, you know, we should be okay that if you're locking that up in a CD, you're not earning zero anymore. And rates aren't moving down quickly anymore. So if you haven't bought that CD, now is probably a good time to lock in.
5: Absolutely. So, and there's one more do besides do know how much income you're going to need from your investment portfolio. Do prepare for the unexpected. I think you do need to maintain a dynamic retirement plan. The best retirement plan is well laid out. It's going to address all of your strengths, identify opportunities, one that mitigates all of the threats, but the world is constantly changing. And sometimes plans need to be updated accordingly. And that's why people should partner with an advisor that's going to provide a set of income guardrails, right? Income guardrails, where you can bring your spending up to this level, bring your spending down to that level, all under the concept of being responsible. David, talk about the intersection of software and technology paired with common sense at BestGem Wealth Partners to create a deliverable experience to the client that's truly data-driven but reflects the client's sentiment.
6: Right. We have to have a way to track progress long-term. And one of the ways that we track our progress is we build out the foundation of the retirement cash flow plan. And once that's built, due to the technology today, it's easy to pull different levels and run different scenarios. And I would say one of the more popular scenarios that we've been running at VestGen is different levels of inflation, right? And that was driven home by the recent inflation print that we put up for April. And so we have maybe our original plan when we first started, where inflation was X, and now we have inflation at Y. What if inflation stays higher for longer? What does the plan look like now? And does that require us to make adjustments? But in order to run various inflation rates, you have to have the baseline already built. And I think that's the important part, is it's not just about having enough money on paper. It's having a way to consistently track that progress. Where did we start? Where are we today? And how do we run these different scenarios? So inflation's one scenario. And then the other scenario, you talked about the guardrails. The guardrails have to do with the spending. So maybe in the last couple of years, because markets have done well, perhaps certain families have accelerated their spending as they're taking profits. And on the flip side of that, there might be some folks that, as the market tends to moderate moving forward, they might go ahead and ratchet back their spending and say, maybe I'm going to spend at the lower end of that guardrail just to make sure they've got some more reserves in the future.
5: 833-964-PLAN. That's 833-964-PLAN. 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
5: You know, investing isn't as simple as building a portfolio and letting it sit. You got to do these periodic check-ins, and that's really a disciplined approach to portfolio rebalancing. We've talked time and time again that doing simple calendar-based rebalancing is absolutely crazy, because how many people would have rebalanced an account right again at the end of March, aka March 31st, only to be rebalancing at market lows? Your market rebalancing needs to be dynamic. Your market rebalancing needs to be based on ingredient weights and when they move past certain tolerances. David, talk about how we use sophisticated oversight software at BestGem Wealth Partners to make that dynamic rebalancing as tax optimized and ingredient weight prescribed as possible.
6: Yeah, it's interesting you brought that up, because I had a family ask me that same question a couple of weeks ago. And they said, how often do you rebalance? Which I think is a common question a lot of people ask, because to your point, in a 401k plan, you have an option. Do you want to do it once a year, twice a year, or at the close of every quarter? But I think we have to take that to another level. The stock market doesn't care if it's March 31st, June 30th, etc. So behind the scenes, there's a simple process, right? I mean, on my office, it's on a whiteboard. We have specific targets that we want to hit with specific asset classes. And for the traders that work for our firm, those specific asset classes and their relative prices are all put in the computer, so that the day we hit those prices, we can execute accordingly across the board for any client that participates in that particular strategy. Likewise, we have the same indicators go off for the things that we want to buy. And it's to your point, Craig, when the market had its low in March, right? You don't know that's going to be the low, but what you rely on is the technology to give you an alert that says, hey, you created a shopping list of assets. Some of those asset prices or assets have hit the sale price. Do you want to execute? And then as practitioners, we need to make that decision on behalf of all of our clients that we're responsible for.
5: Yeah. And again, that's why you got to go back. You can't afford to work with a solo advisor. It's going to take a team with a deep-rooted institutional process to manage through your retirement because you deserve the built-in redundancy. So I encourage you to be curious. 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
7: Fox News, I'm Roger Stern. We're learning more about the gunman shot dead by Secret Service agents after opening fire at the White House.
8: The suspects allegedly had multiple run-ins with the Secret Service and had a history of mental health issues. He was reportedly detained by Secret Service on June 26 last year for flagging down agents and making threats.
7: Fox's Madeline Rivera, gunfire critically injured a bystander. It's Memorial Day weekend, but it sure doesn't feel like the beginning of summer. Here's Fox Weather's Jane Minar.
9: Temperatures are much colder. One of the coolest Memorial Day weekends that we've had in quite a while. We do have northeasterly winds, easterly winds in particular, coming off of the water.
7: Memorial Day weather is fickle, sometimes dry and comfortably warm. 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
4: Now, your official weather forecast.
10: This afternoon will be mostly sunny with a high of 79. Tonight, expect clear to partly cloudy skies with a low of 57. Tomorrow will be very warm with a mix of sun and clouds, reaching a high of 85. By Tuesday, temperatures will remain very warm with intervals of sun and clouds, reaching a high of 87. I'm meteorologist Jason Caterina on AM 560, The Answer.
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16: Welcome, welcome, welcome. I want to thank everybody for listening this weekend. My name is Robert Kuhn, president and founder of Kuhn Capital Partners, independent registered investment advisory firm. And yes, we are a fiduciary headquartered in Oak Brook, Illinois. We are lucky enough to have a very diverse client base that works really that live throughout the country. So if you're catching the podcast and you want to learn more about what we're doing, certainly please feel free to reach out 630-492-1912, 630-492-1912. A lot to get to this week, obviously, with the market. Seems like the markets will never go down, which, you know, we'll certainly take. They don't go down until they do go down. I think, you know, we've always made a joke about kind of the acronyms or the sayings in the investment business, sell in May and go away, or, you know, there's so many of them, but one of my favorites is it's different this time. And maybe it is different this time. Maybe it is different this time. Maybe the markets do nothing but go up, and we love it because we're pro America. We're pro growth. We're pro, you know, having strategies in place that can make money. Challenges is that the way that most advisors are positioning portfolios, generally, especially radio type advisors that you're going to listen to on the radio, whether it's, you know, in Chicago or Minnesota or Florida or California, is generally there is a annuity pitch that is wrapped up as financial planning. And I feel so bad for those individuals that put so much of their money into a annuity, especially a lifetime income annuity, and have missed out on so much of the growth. So, but anyways, you know, I get on my soapbox and we talk an awful lot about that. But our job is to make sure that we have strategies in place that can deliver something in all markets. I think that's a very well-diversified portfolio. I've seen more and more investors. So a couple things. On the radio show, as you know, I love to pull back the curtain. I love to just kind of give you what it is that I face on a daily basis, what my team faces on a daily basis, what we see in the marketplace. And we're still seeing far too many investors that are simply investing in model portfolios that have a 70-30, 60-40, 50-50 kind of bias or allocation, regardless of what is going on in the market. And if you've listened to our radio show for any length of time, you do know that we're very, very big proponents in the banknotes. The banknotes are a strategy that continue to deliver. And you know, again, we use the banknotes as an alternative to kind of fixed income. And if you look at the fixed income markets and you look at how the traditional advisor has allocated so much money to fixed income because it's quote unquote safe, I guess we just have to really determine what safe is, right? I mean, is safe, you know, defaulting? Well, then yes, we believe most bonds are going to be safe. Is safe meaning that you're going to get historical, you know, rates of return of where they have been in the past? Well, no, we're not there. And so many people are tying up their money for, you know, quote unquote, safe money for 1-3%. And that to me is challenging. And the banknotes are a great alternative to that for many investors. Now, I don't know you. You don't know us. We don't know your situation. So anything that we talk about on the radio is obviously just pure education, because we talk about the energy fund. We talk about the tax benefits that those provide, even though, you know, we can't provide tax advice because we're not legally, well, we're not licensed to provide tax advice. But they do provide phenomenal tax benefits. The banknotes currently, we priced one last week. I'm misplacing the bank currently, but I believe it was around 13%. And so 13%, as long as the indexes that note tracks are not down 30%, you get paid your monthly coupon payment. So you think about that and you compare that to these lifetime income annuities, and you compare that to the just traditional bond strategies that advisors are using. I mean, I'm not quite sure that there's a whole lot of comparison. So 630-492-1912. If you want to get on our calendar and learn more about the banknotes, we have, like I've said, we've revamped the website. We have videos on the website of the banknotes, educational in nature. Website's KUHNC as in Charlie, P as in Paul.com, KUHNC. P.com. I really encourage you to go on there and look at the notes. So generally, we've been doing more income-based notes. Well, we classify them as income-based notes because they just track indexes. So, you know, we have tier one, we have tier two. I think the tier ones are still pricing over 10. I believe the tier twos, well, as of last week, were over 13. Both with 30% downside protection before you don't get paid your monthly coupon. But we've also introduced a growth note strategy, because so many investors, and this is where I was going a minute ago when we were talking about balanced portfolios, we come across, and you may be one of them, but we come across investors in the that we work with that have owned heavy concentrations of the Mag 7. So the Teslas, Amazons, Googles, Metas, et cetera, of the world. Just Google Mag 7 and you'll get the names. And NVIDIA, I mean, and some of these people, they put in literally a million or two or a couple hundred thousand, and they're up 1,000%. They are up absolutely ridiculous amounts of money. And I mean, we've seen some people that have such embedded capital gains that they never want to sell. Well, that's where the Bison 2 strategy comes in, and is that we can utilize Bison 2 if it's appropriate for you and you are accredited, which is $1 million net worth or more, not inclusive, including your primary residence, that can help offset those capital gains. And so I really strongly encourage you, Bison 2 specifically. Again, if you haven't listened to me, or if you haven't, you know, heard the radio show, or we haven't had the opportunity to talk, it's a rather simplistic fund. We're simply buying minority interests in the majors projects. And when I say majors, it's pretty much everybody you would expect, Exxon, Chevron, Conoco, Oxy, et cetera. Some middle market one, drillers as well, but in the Permian. So number one oil field in the world. This is not, you know, we hear a lot, you know, if you strike oil. Well, if you're in that type of a fund, the return characteristics better be 1,000 times better than the return characteristics of our fund. So this, as I believe to be in that area, a very known quantity, what you're getting with these operators for a whole host of reasons. Anyways, they have significant tax benefits. So 80,000 to 90,000 per every 100,000 invested you can use to offset income, active or passive. Again, best practice. We can't provide tax advice. So make sure we bring in your CPA or your tax advisor. But the tax benefits are very, very significant. But if you have significant embedded capital gains, we can talk about a dollar cost averaging strategy out if you are looking to diversify away from concentration. So we, you know, so it's just there's so much I want to talk about. And that's a challenge on the radio. And I've got 60 minutes. It's, well, 45 or whatever it is, post commercials. But, you know, I look at, you know, so much of what we do, and concentration for some of your portfolio can be really, really, really good. And you can make significant amounts of money. And so we have incorporated growth notes now, and we call this one a mini Mag 7. It was Meta, Google, and Amazon. So Meta, Google, and Amazon. And the pricing at the time was 20%. And so what we did is 30% downside on the coupon, 40% downside on the principal if it ever went 5 full years, which I guess it could happen. I don't have never seen it happen, but I guess it could. But you think about that, and you think about what the equity markets are going to do currently. I mean, we're bumping up against all-time highs, right? I mean, you know, we have to look at where we're going, not where we've been or where we've been. And the individual investor, I think one of the greatest mistakes that they make is making investment decisions based on past and past returns, and that makes them feel comfortable. And if you read any financial planning or any, you know, investment document, what is the one of the disclosures is past performance is not indicative of future results, and we believe in that. So you have to look at where we're going. And if you look at historically, and again, historically, you know, I mean, records are meant to be broke, right? Just because something has never happened doesn't mean that it can't happen. But if we look at the next 3 to 5 to 7 to 10 years, there's a very, very good chance that we're going to potentially underperform and maybe underperform the averages significantly. And most investors who are not, you know, who are kind of in the 60, 70, 80, you know, late 50 range, their advisors are still using these goofy, you know, questionnaires that, you know, after 10 questions, it's going to tell me that you're a, you know, conservative, moderate investor. And, you know, candidly, I don't know what that is. And I'm not saying that it's wrong to base a, you know, we have to look at your risk tolerance. We have to look at your probability analysis. We have to look at your tax situation. We have to look at your cash flow. But does that mean that you shouldn't have money that can really get after it? And so when we look at the banknote strategy, again, our income-based strategies are still, you know, between 10 and 13%. Our growth strategy, which, you know, now we introduced, again, we price these so often, but the last pricing was with the individual stock, Meta, Amazon, Google, 20% annualized, as long as neither or any of those stocks didn't drop 30%. So think about that. That's something that could really take the place of an equity portfolio, can hedge an equity portfolio. It can just give you outsized returns with a defined outcome. And we don't often talk about our hedge fund on the on the radio, but our Bison Alpha strategy, even if it's 10 to 15% of your overall portfolio, why shouldn't you have some concentration if we're owning what we believe to be the best names that are going to give us the best growth and the most upside? So you don't want to miss out on gains. And, you know, the problem is, and we'll talk about it more here in the next segment, is how advisors determine asset allocation. So more after the break, 630-492-1912, 630-492-1912.
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16: 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I think we're currently in 24 states. I'm not sure, but you can look at the website, kuhncp.com, kuhncp.com. We're putting a lot of educational videos on the website. So many people listen to us, and we're very thankful. And I think our show resonates more so than other shows because we're not just selling you lifetime income annuities. We're not just selling you annuities. We're not just selling you annuities. Wrapping it up as a financial planning firm where we already know what you're going to do. Like most advisors, unfortunately, on the radio, that's my personal belief. I don't have statistical evidence to, show you that or to quantify that, but that is my belief, is that, in listening to other shows and listening to not only other shows here in Chicago, but listening to other shows in other markets, generally, that is what you're going to find. And so many of those people have missed out on so much growth. And when you look at the lifetime income annuities and you compare them to the banknote strategies, the lifetime income annuities, you have to remember, don't ever buy something based on an illustration. The illustrations, they're allowed to show back-tested numbers. And so many people were sold crazy rates of return based on hypothetical back-tested numbers where a strategy didn't exist. And many of those strategies do have real 1 or 2 year numbers, but they never show you those. And when you're in these lifetime income annuities, you have to understand that you're only taking your own money out of that account until that account goes to zero. How does the insurance company hedge that? They limit the growth, and then they limit and put a governor on how much you can withdraw. So if cash flow is an issue, if you haven't made money in the annuity, the lifetime income annuity that you thought you were going to make, that you were sold on, let's have that conversation on the banknotes. Let's have that conversation on the banknote strategies that are offered by, the JP Morgan, Citi's, Goldman's, BMO's, Bank of America's, BBN, let's just call them all the big banks, okay? The list is on our website at KUHNCP. And let's talk about cash flow. Let's compare cash flow. If you have surrender charges, let's talk about how long it would take to get out of those surrenders charges. Let's model, even missing some distributions, and let's model that out for you. So 630-492-1912, 630-492-1912. But as I was talking about at the end of last segment, so we did incorporate a growth notes into our strategy. The last one we priced was Google, Amazon, and Meta, so Facebook, and the pricing came in at 20%, I think just over 20% annualized. And just like the other, income based notes, as long as neither of those stocks on the monthly valuation are down 30% or more, you're going to get your monthly coupon. So you just simply take 20% if that's what, the future note is. It could be higher, it could be lower, obviously, because when you price these notes, it's based upon generally volatility. And so we could price a note today and it could be 20%. We could price a note tomorrow, same note, it could be 22, it could be 18. It's all over the board. But the note that we priced, Amazon, Meta, and Google at 20%. And so if you divide that by 12, that's paying you, as long as those three stocks, I think I said indexes a minute ago because that's our index base, but as long as those three stocks on the monthly valuation aren't down 30%, then you're getting, just almost, 1.6% a month on your investment. So we really are now going to start to incorporate the growth notes as well because of where the market is. And the beautiful thing about these strategies, because so many people think because they're not widely marketed, doesn't mean that it's not a massive space. I don't know if it's a $300 billion a year space or a $400 billion a year space, but it's significant. But a lot of people will say, because when you hear a strategy that as long as the markets don't drop 30%, that you can still make money, people think it's too good to be true. And that's why we put the term sheet, and that's why we put the prospectus on the website, kuhncp.com, kuhncp.com, so you can read it. Now, these are notes that have been done in the past, but we always get a preliminary prospectus of the notes, then we get a final prospectus, and the final prospectus actually has the data trades, the index values or the stock values, etc. So you can't fall into the trap that it's too good to be true. It's just they are very, very labor intensive. These strategies are incredibly labor intensive. I think year to date, I'm going to maybe off a few million, but I think we've done 45 million in new issuance. I think the last 17 months, we've done over 100 million of new issuance. Again, this is just going from memory, so I could be, you know, plus or minus a few percentage points, but most clients and investors will say, why doesn't everybody do this? And we talk about this with my team all the time in our money, in our morning meetings, is that if you line up 10 advisors, nine advisors will have no idea what they are, just because they're a niche. They're a niche. They're new to clients. And the job of advisors, generally speaking, is to just do what you know of. So take a risk tolerance questionnaire, give you a balanced portfolio, some equities, some fixed income, and send you on your way. Well, that's phenomenal for the advisor, and it could be great for you too, depending upon where the market is, candidly. But it doesn't require a whole lot of work for the advisor. Well, the banknotes, these get called so often, they are a tremendous amount of work on our part. But why should I not offer them a strategy like this to you? Because it's hard for us. So it just happens to be something we grew up. But seriously, if you put, you know, my belief is you put 10 guys in a room, advisors rather, in a room, you know, maybe one will have a working knowledge of it. Very few will have what we consider to be a PhD level knowledge like we do. They may make you believe they know what they're talking about, but we know that, you know, when you're talking with someone that actually knows the subject, and we would consider ourselves to be subject matter experts, that they don't. So, 630-492-1912, 630-492-1912. But I think the industry's brokered, candidly. I think the way that advisors determine risk tolerance for people is wrong. I mean, yes, we believe in financial planning. My goodness, every single one of our clients has a financial plan. Every single one of our potential clients has a financial plan. And here's the beauty of it. We don't even charge for that financial plan. We charge a fee to manage your money, of course, but we don't charge for the financial plan. And when we utilize our tax software, again, not tax professionals, can't provide tax advice. All we can do is, you know, model out what your RMDs are going to look like to age 80, 95. These are the things that we do, because so many investors who have seven-figure IRAs think that they can't convert to a Roth because their advisor said, that doesn't make sense. Well, it may not make sense, but when you see that if you have a $2 to $3 million IRA and you have to start taking out your required minimum distributions that are $300,000 to $400,000 to $500,000 a year, think about, does that make sense, right? So we have to look at dollar cost averaging type strategies of Roth conversions. And if we can utilize like a Bison 2 in the energy space that has built in significant tax benefits, we target $80,000 for every $100,000 invested to reduce your active or passive income. That's a pretty darn good strategy. And these are strategies that you probably haven't been told. Now, Bison 2 is our fund. I mean, we are, and I am the general partner of the fund. It is an affiliated fund. So there is an inherent level, I would say, of conflict of interest because it's ours, right? But what we do is to make sure that everything is disclosed. You have a, you know, full, thorough understanding of what we're doing. And in the oil and gas space, I don't know if you're going to find another fund with our risk characteristics. The bulk of oil and gas funds, and again, if you sold a building, sold a business, if you're a high wage earner, your advisor probably isn't bringing to the table truly actionable tax reduction strategies. Especially my belief is if you're with a big banker, a big brokerage firm, the most proactive tax planning you're getting is matching gains and losses, which I guess is better than nothing, but we're talking about actually tangible tax reduction, keeping more of what you earned. And so on the active or passive side. And so again, bring in your CPA because they're the ones that are can legally provide the tax advice and they can sign off on everything. We just know the tax benefits of the investments. But when you can look at, you know, doing that along with converting, you know, money from a Roth and mitigating that additional tax due by utilizing a strategy like Bison, well, it might be something that we want to have your advisors look at. Yes, we're on the financial side, but I'm sure you have tax representation and we probably should have a conversation. So 630-492-1912. But to simply give you 10 questions, 15 questions at the start of a relationship, and now all of a sudden say, based on your age, you know, you need to have a balance this or a balance that. Unfortunately, that's the lazy way of managing money, is in my opinion. And it's just not the way to manage money. I mean, when you look at what we're doing, we have strategies. We have equity strategies. We have defined outcome strategies in the bank notes. We have the energy strategy. We have our hedge fund strategy. Again, and each strategy has a different mandate. It has a different return objective. It has a different return characteristics. But our job is, if you think of a job of an advisor, I would believe the job is to make you the most amount of money possible with the least amount of risk and volatility. If we really bottom line it, that's what I would think that an advisor should do. And when you look at the fixed income bucket and so many of these, you know, clients that come, investors that come to us, especially like in the bond ETFs, I mean, goodness, I haven't looked at it in a month or so, but it was annualizing over 10 years under 2% a year. So those are things that we want to have alternatives for. And when you look at the bank notes, obviously that is something that is very appealing to many. So 630-492-1912, 630-492-1912. More after the break.
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19: People are starting to finally get the message that I've been bringing to you on this show from day one, which is that so long as Iran intends to pursue nuclear weapons, that is an imminent threat to the United States of America, and we cannot allow for that to happen. We need to lock in the full and total destruction of Iran's nuclear capabilities, and then things will go back to creating the golden era.
18: The Alex Marlow Show, afternoons at 3, right before Sean Thompson at 4 on AM 560, The Answer.
20: News. I'm Paul Stevens. A gunman near the White House killed Saturday after trading gunfire with the Secret Service.
8: Multiple sources tell Fox News Digital the suspect was identified as 21-year-old Nazir Best from Maryland. Best allegedly had multiple run-ins with the Secret Service and had a history of mental health issues.
20: Fox's Madeline Rivera in D.C. looks like maybe a peace deal with Iran could be getting closer.
21: A regional source who has reviewed the agreement told Fox News the deal states that U.S. forces will stay in the proximity of Iran for 30 days. The context here is that it signals to Iran the military option remains on the table if nuclear issues aren't resolved or the interim agreement is violated. The source added that as part of the deal, Iran will receive oil sanctions waivers. Iran will also have frozen funds and assets released worth billions of dollars.
20: Fox's Trey Yingst in Tel Aviv. 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
16: Welcome back. You're listening to Destination Retirement. My name is Robert Kuhn, president and founder of Kuhn Capital Partners, independent SEC registered investment advisory firm headquartered in Oak Brook. Stop by. We're right across from the mall. Love to see you. And if you're catching this on the podcast, doesn't mean that we can't work with you. I think we have clients in 24 states now. It says whatever or however many we have. It's on the website, kuhncp.com, kuhncp.com. A lot of what we're talking about on the radio, we're trying to make educational videos on the website so you can do some due diligence, you know, before you reach out because we understand that, you know, it takes a little bit of time for people to reach out. My only suggestion to you is markets are expensive, historically speaking. When markets are trading at these PE ratios, generally the 10-year forward, 10-year performance number is greatly below average. So you have to make sure that you're looking at the portfolio now, because it's not what you've made. Now it's keeping what you have and then still growing if we're in a low growth environment. So 630-492-1912, 630-492-1912. Also, if you haven't had your financial plan updated, if you haven't modeled out your RMDs, your required minimum distributions, to age 95, and you don't have an understanding or a idea of the tax implications from those RMDs, those are things that we can do for you. Complimentary. I mean, it's an investment of our time, and it's an investment of our really just intellectual capital to show you what we do for our clients. And then if you decide to hire us to manage some or all of your money, phenomenal. Everything that we do, our custodian is Charles Schwab. So most people are familiar with Charles Schwab. So if you work with us, we open an account for you at Charles Schwab. And that's where all the investments are through. So Charles Schwab doesn't say we're good or bad. Charles Schwab doesn't say any advisor are good or bad, but we certainly have met the criteria to utilize them as a custodian. So 630-492-1912. Quick update, if you're just joining us, on the notes, bank notes, the income type strategies are still pricing in the 13% range. I think tier one was 11-ish, tier two, I can't remember which tiers, but we have two tiers. And so, you know, one's pricing around 13, one's pricing around 10 to 11. Both again, 30% downside, you know, the biggest and best banks. You can look at it on the website, kuhncp.com, but we also have incorporated growth notes. And so our first pricing on a growth note last week was Meta, Google, and Amazon. So we call it a mini Mag 7. And so many people want exposure to those names, but they want a defined outcome with some downside protection. And that priced around 20%. I think it was just over 20%. So as long as none of those names are down 30%, you get paid your monthly coupon. So if it was priced at 20%, you're getting around 1.66 a month. So any interest in that, we're going to start doing more growth notes, especially where the market is. I still love the income-based index notes, because those are generally based upon S&P, Russell, and the KRE. And then we also will substitute KRE for the Dow. Those are still pricing, you know, 10 to 13%. So obviously very significant, but we wanted to incorporate, they're not single stock notes, but multi-stock notes, and we are categorizing them as kind of our growth notes. And Meta, Amazon, and Google last week priced at 20%. So if you have any interest in getting on the calendar to talk with us about the growth notes, or the income notes, or our hedge fund, or our tax reduction that comes along in the energy strategy, just give us a call, 630-492-1912, 630-492-1912. So yeah, 630-492-1912. So first quarter, the market was challenging. Obviously, it's come back, but it was difficult. It was unusual. Period for the markets. We send out a quarterly update to our investors on the four strategies that we utilize. And in each quarter, we give an update of how they did, whether good or bad, and why they did either good or bad. And we have found that, well, we think we will find, because we just incorporated it. But when we can give you a breakdown of the hedge fund, for example, or the energy strategy, or where the banknotes are pricing, or where our core growth strategies and what the performance did, we really have found that clients, well, again, we just started it, but I believe that they're going to love it. And the communication on our end of whether things are doing better than expected, worse than expected, and why is a critical checks and balances of transparency. And so we're very, very pleased that we have decided to do that. It's kind of like the website, kuhncp.com. You can now schedule meetings through the website. You can watch videos through the website. You can we continue to add videos in educational videos because the job of an advisor is to educate. We educate you with strategies that you're not readily familiar with.

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2: Given the fact that they were probably back tested, meaning the investment didn't exist, that people are disappointed. And when we can look at a client and we can say, you know, our defined outcome strategies, i.e. the bank notes, you know, those returns are real. I mean, those returns are real. I mean, you think about, we priced a bank note at 13% with 30% downside in the S&P Russell and KRE, the regional bank index. So each month, as long as from the date of issuance, as long as those indexes aren't down 30%, you know, you're clipping 13%. I mean, compare that to a lifetime income annuity. I mean, goodness. And now with the growth note strategy that we've incorporated, which is just going to create more work for us, which is fine, because I think, you know, we sent out a text to all of our current clients, all of anybody that we've basically talked with in some form or fashion in the past. We generally do that. The response on the Meta, Google, and Amazon note that was paying 20%, just over 20% with 30% downside on coupon was significant, absolutely significant. So if you want to get on those distribution lists, again, we don't text to just, you know, spam text. I mean, we text when we have a strategy, and if you want to partake, well, then, and you get a text, well, then you need to get on the list. So 630-492-1912. We've talked a lot about the Tax Summit. Again, we're not tax professionals, but our Bison 2 energy strategy has significant tax benefits that come along with oil and gas investing. And one of the things I want to stress is that obviously oil prices are significantly higher, and the portfolio currently has significant assets in it. So those investors that are getting in it today, in theory, these assets were purchased at much lower oil prices. And so I like to believe that there's a significant built-in risk-reward benefits for investors today, and that's the benefit of the fund. And so we're trying to close that fund third quarter. I think we have $25 million-ish left that we can, in capacity that we can take. But this isn't one of those funds if we strike oil. I understand oil and gas. I understand oil and gas in the Midwest is new. Generally speaking, if you want a private equity-esque, like what we believe that our strategy is, you have to commit, you know, generally seven figures, or you can't even get into the fund. Most funds, they don't even need outside money. But we lowered or we've created our minimum to be $100,000. And so, when, again, it's all about diversification. And it's all about correlation. And you know, you look at oil and gas, I mean, generally, there's a very low correlation to the S&P. So when you have a strategy that can produce significant cash flow and revenue that is, you know, directly investing alongside of the major operators that you know of in the number one oil field, that can provide significant tax benefits and has a near-term exit, well, if you're a high wage earner, if you sold a business, sold a building, or you want to, you know, diversify away from concentrated positions that have just gone to the moon, you know, it's obviously something that, again, we should have a conversation about, the pros, the cons. You need to, you know everything. And that's what our job is to really educate you the best way we can to see if it makes sense for you to invest in. So 630-492-1912, 630-492-1912, because tax planning is a year-round strategy. It's not something that you think about in April. It's not something you think about in November and December. And in these types of strategies, given the tax benefits, a flood of capital comes in end of the year. And guess what? People selling assets, us included, in the fund, we know that. So you're not necessarily getting a discount when you're acquiring assets in the fourth quarter. That's when we go to market. In this fund, we're going to test the market. But anyways, you know, we'd love to chat with you on it. 630-492.

0: 1912. 630-492-1912. More after the break.
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0: Welcome back. You're listening to Destination Retirement. My name is Robert Kuhn, president and founder of Kuhn Capital Partners, independent SEC registered investment advisory firm headquartered in Oak Brook. I think we work with clients that are in 24 states now. So if you're catching this on the podcast, we certainly can work with you outside of our home market. And we would encourage you not to make investment decisions of who you want to work with based upon, you know, geographical locations. We think you should make an investment decision on who you should work with based upon, do they incorporate strategies that can deliver some sort of positive benefit? A benefit could be returns. It could be diversification. It could be cash to add to investments at lower prices. But is there a benefit when the markets go down? Because that is really what separates the experts from the averages. And in this market, markets are pricey. Doesn't mean that the market's going to drop. Doesn't mean that the market's going to go down. I can't tell you how many people I've talked with that have said markets have to go down. They have to go down. I'm waiting for them to go down. I'm waiting for them to go down. Well, you know, you probably missed out on 100% rate of return. And the reality is the markets don't need to go down. The markets will do whatever the markets do. Why they go up, why they go down, it's far above our pay grade, but what we can control is we can control strategies that can still deliver positive returns in negative markets, like the banknotes. So again, as long as the indexes or the individual stocks that those banknotes track aren't down, whatever our buffer is, which is generally 30% on coupon, 40% on principal, you're still getting paid. So our income based notes are still pricing in the 10 to 13% range. Our single stock notes, which are never a single stock, it's multi-stock. So the last one we did was Meta, Amazon, and Google that we priced. When I say did, I say priced. It priced at 20%. And so I can't remember the bank that did that, but it was 20%. And so we're going to keep pricing what we call a mini mag, I guess three, because it's not a Mag 7, but you know, those are the, what we believe to be the three best companies of the Mag 7, and people want some exposure to those names with some downside protection, and this is a way that you can, at least as of the pricing of that note, 20%, as long as none of those stocks were down 30% or more, you got paid. So 630-492-1912, 630-492-1912 is at the website as well, kuhncp.com, kuhncp.com. We are in Oak Brook. If you Google Kuhn Capital Partners, unfortunately, the old Naperville address still comes up. Talk about a black box, and we love Google, but trying to verify that address change for whatever reason has been a bear. So not in Oak Brook, not in Naperville. We're in Oak Brook, right across from the mall, so just off of 22nd Street. So centrally located, and you know, very, very pleased with the move. Almost a year now, I think, coming up. Maybe it is just a year, coming up upon a year. So very pleased with that. So 630-492-1912. So I talked about a tax summit what that tax summit was. It's going to probably be the last month of May. Again, we're financial professionals, so anytime we talk about taxes, we have to let you know that it's for educational purposes only. We're trying to find a CPA that is can attend, so they can actually give you the tax advice on the energy strategies. But it's a tax summit that we're talking about, you know, investments that have built-in tax advantages. We think the greatest one is in obviously oil and gas. 80% tax benefits is our target for our fund. And what that means is for every 100,000 invested, you have a tax benefit that you can reduce your active or passive income by up to 80% of however much you invest. So you sold a building, property, high wage earner, you're a doc, you make a bunch of money. It's obviously what you keep. And so those are generally the investor profiles of the investors that we have in our funds. Closing our second fund, hopefully third quarter. I think we have around $25 million of capacity left. But again, this isn't a if you strike oil fund. If that's the type of fund you want, don't invest in this. Much more diversified, much more predictable, we believe, strategy, given that we're investing alongside of the major operators in the number one oil field, certainly here in the United States. We believe the world, the Permian Basin. But again, it's a component. It's a component of an overall plan. It may be 5% of your portfolio, maybe 10%, maybe 15%. And it's like our core equity strategy. That's a buy and hold strategy. Now, they mitigate risk in a different way, third party managed. They mitigate risk, not by going to cash, but price to earnings. It's a quantitative strategy. And if you look at what that strategy has done first quarter, it actually underperformed the S&P. And that's in our client update and why. But if you want to zoom out just a little bit more than just a quarter of performance and benchmarking it, that strategy since 95 has absolutely, by any measure, significantly outperformed the S&P. Now, that's past performance. It's not indicative of future results. I put a little more confidence in future results because it is quantitative and rules-based. So that helps me, you know, when it's not gut feel that it got lucky picking a handful of stocks. But again, that strategy is 10, 15, 20, 30% of your portfolio. The income notes and the growth notes that I talk so much about on the radio, maybe that's 20 to 30 to 40% of your portfolio as well. And the hedge fund strategy that is concentrated, that is what we believe to be the best stocks to own with the most growth potential, that we will do a satellite derivative positions around to either enhance growth or a hedge away risk. And, you know, we for example, we've been, you know, in the oil space, and we have some options on in the oil market, which, you know, have obviously done very, very well. But, you know, that may be 5%, maybe 10%, maybe 15% of your portfolio. But why shouldn't you have a portfolio that's built to, you know, really, we call it all weather, and I know it's kind of a corny name, right? All weather. But again, when we look at it, that's truly what it is, because we can point to things in the portfolio that have defined outcomes, like the banknotes that can still deliver 10 to 13%, with 30% downside, as long as those indexes don't breach that 30% negative. And the single stock or multi-stock mini Mag 7, well, we're going to call it Mag 3, Meta, Google, and Amazon, that, you know, priced at 20%. And again, that's pretty darn good. That's pretty significant with a 30% buffer before you don't get paid that monthly coupon. So I really encourage you to reach out if you have any interest in any of the strategies that we talk about. The banknotes have a prospectus. So the bank actually has a prospectus that you can read. The energy strategies has what's called a private placement memorandum. So it's kind of quote unquote the prospectus. And these are things that you just have to read and, or at least have a working knowledge of. And the hedge fund as well has, a PPM as well, or think that's what they call it, you know, but it's so many of these acronyms and these names, it just gets confusing at times. But the point being is there's, in my opinion, there's a lot of lazy advisors out there, more so than you would imagine. And individual investors quantify this, an advisor being good or bad based upon performance. And that's just the wrong way to do it, because everybody should be hitting home runs recently. I mean, goodness, but what does that mean going forward? And that's where I want to challenge you. I really want to challenge you to think about, do you have the best portfolio to reduce taxes, to help reduce taxes when you have to take RMDs? And if you have a multi-seven-figure RMD or IRA, your RMDs are going to be significant. Has your advisor modeled out your RMDs to 95? Have they provided a strategy to convert to a Roth and couple that with a strategy that can reduce potentially the conversion tax? I mean, these are the things that we're doing. These are the things that we're doing always. In closing, Tax Summit, last week of May, $3 million of investable assets to join. We're just going to start to do these monthly. We're going to do them at our office. We're not paying $150 for a steak just to get people to eat good food. We want people that want to learn. So if we do them in our conference room because we only have 5 to 10 people, phenomenal. If we do them in the building's conference room because we grow it to 50 to 100 people, even better. So if you have any interest, if you want to learn about what we're doing in any way, please reach out. Hope everybody has a great week. I know we've been golfing a lot. We love golf. If you're a golfer and you like finance, I'd love to get out and play with you. So 630-492-1912. 630-492-1912. More next week.
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8: Fox News, I'm Paul Stevens. A gunman near the White House killed Saturday after trading gunfire with the Secret Service.
9: Multiple sources tell Fox News Digital the suspect was identified as 21-year-old Nazir Best from Maryland. Best allegedly had multiple run-ins with the Secret Service and had a history of mental health issues.
8: Fox's Madeline Rivera in D.C. looks like maybe a peace deal with Iran could be getting closer.
10: A regional source who has reviewed the agreement told Fox News the deal states that U.S. forces will stay in the proximity of Iran for 30 days. The context here is that it signals to Iran the military option remains on the table if nuclear issues aren't resolved or the interim agreement is violated. The source added that as part of the deal, Iran will receive oil sanctions waivers. Iran will also have frozen funds and assets released worth billions of dollars.
8: Fox's Trey Yingst in Tel Aviv. 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
11: This afternoon will be mostly sunny with a high of 79. Tonight, expect clear to partly cloudy skies with a low of 57. Tomorrow will be very warm with a mix of sun and clouds reaching a high of 85. On Tuesday, anticipate very warm weather with intervals of sun and clouds and a high of 87. I'm meteorologist Jason Caterina on AM 560, The Answer.
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18: 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Great Facebook page, too. Be sure to like Murphy Wealth Management on Facebook. Joe, for a long time, Joe, you've been helping people not only get to retirement, but it's really important, isn't it, Joe, to stay in retirement and on track?
15: Yeah, you don't want to have an early exit, Dave, that you made a mistake or you forgot something. It's not something that you can really do a do-over in, kind of like the IRS. They don't accept "I didn't know" as an acceptable explanation. So you really want to make sure right. You have T's crossed, I's dotted, and ready to rock and roll. And that's what we specialize here at Murphy Wealth.
18: That's right. In Highway Patrol, they don't take ignorance of the law either, right?
15: For the speed limit. I've tried it. It doesn't work, Dave. I've tried it multiple times. Sometimes they get a little heavy, left lane hammer down, and they just don't care.
18: Yeah, and then what about all these other cars speeding that you didn't get? Well, have you ever watched a safari or a lion on the hunt? They can't get them all. You know, when people enter retirement, and I can understand this. I haven't gotten there yet, but it would be a little bit of an anxious time, and if certain things happen in the year that aren't, you know, perfect scenarios, the confidence may wane a little bit. Are you noticing that, Joe, some retirement's confidence slippage that you have to repair and fix?
15: Yeah, I think there is a lack of confidence right now. And I think there's a lot of studies that show, Dave, that lack of confidence is really due to not having a retirement plan, something to hold on to, something to have a guide. And I harp on this show, Dave, every week that, you know, concrete plans, they went the way of the dodo. Something dynamic that's flexible. Because if you think of your life a year ago to today, Dave, the one thing that I challenge you is, were you able to predict all life's turns over that year?
18: No.
15: No one can. So having flexibility and the ability to adapt is really important in retirement, but you also need to make sure that you can mitigate some of these known threats and maneuver around as life starts throwing those curveballs. We don't live in a vacuum. Things don't happen exactly the way that we envision. So you must be able to adapt. And that's why we've really created retirement plans that allow for just that.
18: Yeah, you know, people come to you really with the portfolio and look, kudos to everyone because that represents their hard work and their sacrifice, but that's not yet a plan, is it, Joe?
15: No, unfortunately, that is not a plan. We do have a lot of questions, and new people come to us all the time with their 401k plan, you know, beaming, you know, it's a really nice account. We've had, you know, basically a 14-year bull run with a couple little dips in between, but that 401k is not a retirement plan. And that's where I think like a lot of confusion comes in is there's a lot of things that end up happening in retirement. You could have a life event, you know, our lives, again, changed consistently. You could have a market crash and suffer sequence risk. The game changes, Dave, when you start going on the other side, down the other side of the mountain. When you start moving into that distribution phase of retirement, that's when mistakes must be minimized. And we're all going to make mistakes. Everyone does. It's part of life. But in retirement, it really compounds the impact of mistakes. And that's why creating a retirement plan gives you those boundaries. And having an advisor that you can trust and that you can talk to and that you have a relationship with, you can run some of those crazy family scenarios by us and say, hey, this happened. I can't believe it. What do we do, Joe? And those are the conversations that we have, Dave. And that really creates a solid relationship with our clients where we can guide them through some of the tough turns and variations of life and retirement. And when it comes to money, money's an extremely emotional thing. You know, a lot of people look at money like, oh, I want to hoard as much as I can. We look at money as a tool. It's a tool to leverage, and how you use those dollars is important because everyone's trying to get a piece of it along the way, especially that acronym called the IRS. Yeah. And if you don't have a tax plan, they could end up getting more of their share of your money at a future date. So having that plan is so critical, Dave, and we talk to all our new clients, our listeners here on the IM560 about getting that retirement plan set, getting the bone set so you are ready to go no matter what life throws at you.
18: And absolutely. And Joe has been doing this long enough to have seen what people go through. He kind of knows what to expect. Everyone is different, but he can really get you prepared to help avoid as many mistakes as possible. If you'd like to get a look at what your retirement plan can be, the strategies, great second opinion opportunity also, 800-930-5905, 800-930-5905. You know, I guess one of the big questions people have when they first come to you, Joe, is, am I ready to retire? Can I retire? What are some of the things you look at to determine their readiness?
15: Well, I think it definitely varies from person to person. Some people have, you know, been aggressive investors their whole life in their 401k, and they've created these massive balances. And massive balances do tend to kind of minimize some of the problems that other retirees that maybe don't have that type of margin run into. One of the things that I always like to tell people is your working years. Sometimes we develop our identity through our working years. We're very confident in our craft. You know, you really get to know what you need to do and what you don't need to do when you're working with all that experience. When you make the shift to retirement, even if you do have that really big 401k balance, it's kind of like, let me give you a good example here, Dave. If I were to bake a cake, now, some of our listeners on the show have heard me talk before. I am an eater. I am not a cook. I am not a baker. It's just not my forte.
18: Same here.
15: I am married to a wonderful woman, and she loves to cook. She's also an enrolled agent with the IRS, so kind of two ways it works well for me. Yeah, so if Amber gave me a challenge and said, Joe, I want you to bake this cake, I'm pretty much helpless in the kitchen as an eater, but I'm not a cook. And, you know, my wife is the one, she knows what she's doing with this stuff. But if she handed me all the ingredients, everything that I needed for a cake and a perfect recipe, I would still find a way to mess it up. And I probably forget maybe to preheat the oven, mix everything in the wrong order, maybe pull it out too early. That cake would come out basically flat, burnt, and tasting like cardboard. The way that I like to put paint analogy is, think about retirement. You know, I can't treat my life savings like a practice cake, because I can't, you know, Amber can't call me an idiot and then dump the cake in the garbage.
18: Right.
15: You don't get those do-overs. You know, the IRS doesn't care that you didn't understand the rules. Your account balance does not magically fix itself after a bad decision. And if you do have one major wrong move with investments, taxes, required minimum distributions, or how you withdraw your money, you could end up being stuck with a lot less over time. Those are the things that we absolutely have to avoid. And if you don't, that's when you have that uncertainty, you have that lack of confidence. And again, I'm going to dial back to how critical putting that retirement plan in place is.
18: It really is. And you don't want to, there are very few do-overs, and you don't want to have to retire again. You want to retire one time and do it right. I would imagine with your wife as an IRS agent, you're pretty straightforward on the taxes, right? You have to be careful on how much you say about the IRS on this show, I would imagine.
15: Yeah, you don't want to get on the bad side of the IRS. So I am very fortunate to have Amber in this firm as a partner, because my job is to grow our clients' funds. My job is to create retirement plans. What Amber does here is she creates tax efficiency, not just growing wealth, but also distributing wealth. You don't want Uncle Sam, again, determining his share of your money at a future date. We want to minimize Uncle Sam's impact, and that's where Amber comes in as a tax code expert. She knows how to interpret all those rules. She's a walking encyclopedia of tax code. We are very blessed to have her here. Our clients are very blessed to have her here, because she creates more with less.
18: Well, it's a good team effort behind your retirement. Joe, we've got about a minute and a half here. Do you want to take one of the questions? We always like to field the questions from the listeners. You're interested in?
15: Yeah, I would love that.
18: All right, here we go. My wife and I are both 63, and our statements look good, but we still don't know whether we can retire in 2 years. Are we missing something obvious?
15: Well, I think this is extremely common, and we hear this all the time. And I think, you know, these clients have nailed the saving marathon during those working years. They've really hammered the accumulation phase.
18: Yeah.
15: Now we really just need to start focusing on building that income and income timeline so you know when and how your money is going to come out. 2 years is still plenty of runway for smart adjustments. And I think that if you do get that loose base retirement, that income plan together, you'll feel a lot more comfortable that, no, I'm not missing something major. I have crossed all my T's. I've dotted all my I's. That is where we want to improve that confidence level by generating that plan for prospective clients.
18: What a great feeling it would be to come in and see it all come together. I would think a lot of people, and we're going to open the phones here in just a second for that opportunity to schedule, to get on your calendar. But when people come in, seeing it come together, they may come in apprehensive, but I would imagine they get a little excited after they see, oh, this is doable.
15: Dave, we love getting people fired up here. It really is. It's something that, you know, I enjoy, and not every situation we get to have a positive conversation. You know, we also have to tell people is, hey, you know, here's the weak points that you really need to focus on, but we're constructive with that. No one wants to say, I'm sorry, you know, you're not going to be retiring in the next year. If you do, you could run into some danger. But those are the conversations that we have. We are very upfront with people. And I think a lot of people appreciate that is we're not going to gloss over things. If a client comes in here and they're not ready for retirement, we're going to show them the ways that they can prepare to get ready.
18: Absolutely. And you will appreciate the candor because there will be candid responses to your questions, and especially the one about, am I ready to retire? Because you might hear the magic words, yes, you could now if you'd like. But you may hear, let's get a couple of things together here, maybe so you'll be in a stronger position at a given point of time. 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
18: One of those income streams in your retirement is Social Security, and you want to make sure you make the right decisions. We said earlier, no do-overs. I think there's only one mulligan in Social Security. We'll get into all of that as we continue with Wealth Health Radio with Joe Murphy. Joe Murphy of Murphy Wealth Management, a great firm you can learn more about. 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Like them on Facebook for Murphy Wealth Management. Joe Murphy from the pits at the Chicago Board of Trade to 20-plus years guiding people to and through retirement. And I guess those early years helped you out, too, a little bit, didn't they, Joe?
15: Yeah, you just jarred some memories there, Dave. And I used to hear the South Shore train every morning. And those of our listeners that know the South Shore, that ding, ding, ding. Right. Every morning, I think it was like 5 a.m. or 5:15, I took that train into downtown Chicago. And it was an incredible experience. And this was back when they had real pits. They had real right. runners. They had real trades. It was an interesting environment to be a part of. And I got an incredible amount of experience with how markets work. Because as a young kid out of college, this is all new to you. You know, you're just learning this stuff. I was very blessed that my father was a trader as well. So I kind of grew up with the lingo. But when you get to see it live and in action, and I'm not talking about the algo trading or the computerized trading that is dominating today's market.
18: Right.
15: But when you actually had paper orders running back and forth, I mean, it was like Animal House. But, you know, you really enjoy that as a young man. And I walked away from that experience learning more about soybeans than I could possibly ever want to know about soybeans, right. but an incredible experience really understanding how markets worked.
18: You know, you mentioned Animal House. I think of another movie, and that's, now it's His Day Off. What? Ferris Bueller's Day
15: Ferris
18: Off.
15: Ferris Bueller, yep.
18: Yeah. Yeah, I guess that's back in the days when there were people on the floor.
15: It was a crazy experience. I'm glad that I had it, and I don't really miss it. I like being in an office much better.
18: Well, and exactly, and you're getting to meet people from all walks of life and helping them make the right decisions for their retirement. And we're going to cover just one component of that. It's a big one. It's Social Security. Shouldn't be the only stream of income. Never was intended to be. But it is a stream of income, and you want to make sure you make the right decisions. How should, Joe, near retirees think about Social Security claiming this year instead of just reacting to the annual raise, which I think for this year is 2.8% COLA?
15: Well, yeah, the cost of living annual adjustment can be huge, and it does have an impact, and it can cost early electors hundreds of thousands of dollars if they have longevity in front of them. That COLA is one thing that recipients really look forward to, but if you lock yourself into a lower benefit, you're getting a lower raise over time. One thing that drives me nuts, and I've harped on this for the past 10 years, is the actual gauge that they use to create that CPI adjustment or the COLA adjustment is based on urban wage earners and clerical workers, where we know that retirees are very heavy with healthcare, housing. So the gauge that they actually use doesn't have a lot to do with retiree spending.
18: Oh.
15: And this year is a great example because that increase this year was 2.8. And unfortunately, the CPI elderly, which is the preferred gauge, which I don't know why they don't move over to the CPI elderly,
18: right.
15: was about 3.1.
18: Oh.
15: And every year, you're going to see that elderly gauge is a little bit higher. Why they aren't moving on this in Congress, I have no idea.
18: It's
15: amazing. But it is one of my big pet peeves that they're using the wrong type of gauge to adjust these COLA increases. It's crazy. But, you know, when we're looking at our clients coming in, Social Security is an extremely important election. And for some retirees, it's going to make up 30-40% of their retirement income.
18: Mm-hmm.
15: You want to spend a little time on this, especially if it is going to dominate your future income. Look, it's like an annuity paid by the government that has guaranteed raises in it every year that prices go up. So you're not losing purchasing power of your dollars thanks to that COLA. So it's really important that you don't lock yourself into a lower overall benefit for no reason. And you know what? I don't trust the government or, you know, 2033, 2034, the old age and survivors trust fund is depleted, you know, scheduled to deplete till zero. We had similar problems in 1981 with Ronald Reagan and Tip O'Neill. That's back when different parties worked together
18: right.
15: to solve a problem. We don't see that very much now, Dave.
18: No.
15: But, you know, these are the things that we want to bring up to our clients. And I really have two rules of thumb with electing early. We want to talk about our clients'
2: health. I think that's really important. Mm-hmm. We also want to talk about longevity. Maybe there's poor health or longevity is not in the future. Then I would say, you know what, let's get those payments flowing in. Let's improve the cash flow to the household. The other thing that I really want to look at with Social Security is not just how long someone's going to live, but do they need the money? And if you need the money, yes, I'm going to say elect. Maybe you lost your job. Maybe you're in a situation where you need that cash flow to make your life go. Those are two really good examples where we would be proponents of electing that Social Security early. But I believe the downside to electing early, especially if you're going to continue to work. Remember, if you continue to work, your earnings threshold is $24,000 before Social Security begins to get reduced. For every $2 over, your benefit's going to get reduced by a dollar. You have to keep these things in mind when you're determining what should I do? Should I elect? Should I not elect? These are the conversations that we have with our clients. These are the critical components of Social Security election that a lot of people gloss over and say, I want my money from the government. I'm pushing that button no matter what, and I'm going to take that money in. And here's something else to think about that's really important. I know this is going to pertain to a lot of our listeners out there. If you have saved the lion's share of your money in pre-tax accounts, remember, when that money comes out, it's 100% taxable mm-hmm. as ordinary income, 100% taxation. It's not just gains. All of it is taxable. So it goes on your income tax statement like you earned it. If you can fill when you separate from your job, you're going to have much lower income, maybe none at all. So that allows you to take some of that highly taxable money, fill lower tax brackets, and kick that Social Security election down the road where you'll lock in a much higher benefit and much higher COLAs over time. Plus, your spouse is going to thank you too, because remember, when one spouse passes away, you're going to get, they're going to get the greater of the two Social Security payments, not both. So if you wait and you elect later, that means your spouse is going to have a much higher Social Security benefit than had you pushed that button early.
18: It's amazing, all the strategies involved in Social Security claiming. I know better now, but it wasn't that long ago. I thought you just turned it on like a light switch, but no, it's not. There's more to it. Joe and his team will go over that with you when you meet, because there are a lot of components, right, that you cover.
2: There are. And each one, each person, each client, each couple is very different. It's a customized election strategy, and there is no one size fits all. And unfortunately, we have about 30% of Social Security recipients at age 62 that are pushing that button. And 90% of retirees are claiming to age 70. This is an issue that has a wide range of choices here. And you want to make sure that you make the right election for you. And the only way that you can really be sure that you do that is to talk to a certified Social Security analyst. And we're very lucky that we have Amber, and she has those credentials. So when it comes to election, it's just a piece of the puzzle that fits in the overall retirement plan. But for a lot of people, Dave, it's a big part of the puzzle, and it's lifetime guaranteed. Don't make a mistake. Don't gloss over. Don't get mad at the government saying, I paid into this. I want my money. Make sure it's right for you. Because if Social Security does, let's just say the old age and survivors trust fund does deplete to 2034, depending on which actuary you listen to, you're locking in a lower benefit. And if they do chop at 23%, now you might be in real trouble. So my guess is, look, you know, with all the rumors that are out there with Social Security reduction in the 2030s, could it happen? Of course. If our government does absolutely nothing, everyone's going to get a haircut. Because if you think about Social Security recipients right now, 77% of benefit amount that current recipients are receiving is paid through current payroll taxes. Mm-hmm. There is that gap of 23%. And the coverage for that gap is the Old Age and Survivors Trust Fund. And if that goes to zero, that means there's a haircut across the board. If they would ever do that, Dave, if they would ever just let this go, our government and Congress, and kind of turn it, well, sorry, we didn't plan, there would be a revolution in Washington, D.C. if they cut Social Security.
18: There'd be a lot of turnover.
2: it would be an incredible amount of turnover. There would be marches. There might even be riots. Well, they're not gonna mess with Social Security, but that does mean to plan. And for the kids out there, you know, grandkids, great grandkids, these kids might not get Social Security. And why do you think this administration pumped out the Trump accounts? Because they know Social Security is in jeopardy, and these Trump accounts give younger people the ability to start their own IRA without earned income. So there's a middle ground here, is what I'm saying. Don't let fear drive the bus. Make sure you get a full analysis before you make this important decision.
0: It's so important, because I know of only one mulligan you get, and there's a time limit on that. So you got to want to make sure you get the decision right. Joe, this is the opportunity for people to come in. Give us an idea of what they can expect when they schedule with you a no-cost, no-obligation review.
2: Well, I think the very first thing is we're good listeners. You know, I handle all the intake calls, and I want to understand first, you know, is there a problem? Is it a solvable problem? Is this something that maybe the prospective client needs to go back to the drawing board? But we want to understand their current situation now, Dave. I think that's really important, that I get a good understanding of where they're at now. We want to know where they want to be. How do you envision retirement? What kind of income do you need? Just simple software, we can really run a quick analysis to give you an idea. Are you on track? Are you not on track? What do you need to work on? And every person that we talk to, we're going to give valuable insight, valuable information on what you may need to work on if you're not ready. It's not just, well, sorry, we can't help you. Goodbye. I know there's other advisors out there that, you know, they won't even talk to you unless you have $1 million. We want to help our community. We want to get people prepared for retirement, because you can't rely on the U.S. government solely to take care of you during retirement. So I think offering constructive solutions and saying this is where you really need to focus is the reason why we have a lot of people that call into our show, that we have a lot of people that we help, is understanding that not everyone's on the perfect path. And, you know, you can get there, but you got to know what to work on first.
0: Right, and what is the path for you? 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We'll talk about it with Joe straight ahead.
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23: I'm Roger Stern. A gunman killed by Secret Service after opening fire at the White House has a history of mental illness. Reportedly, he thought he was Jesus and was familiar to the Secret Service. Fox's Madeline Rivera.
9: He was reportedly detained by Secret Service on June 26 last year for flagging down agents and making threats.
23: Gunfire critically wounded a bystander. President Trump says an agreement with Iran has been largely negotiated, meaning the Iran war may be near an end. Secretary of State Marco Rubio.
24: I'll leave it to the president to make further announcements on it. Suffice it to say that some progress has been made, significant progress, although not final progress has been made.
23: Iran has not confirmed this, and in the past, President Trump has predicted progress, which did not materialize. 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
0: Well, surprise, surprise, taxes do not go away in retirement. 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Joe Murphy is CEO of Murphy Wealth Management. 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Oh, and Facebook. Yeah, Facebook. They've got a great Facebook page. Be sure to like Murphy Wealth Management on Facebook. So, Joe, you know, the more I learned about taxes and what retirees face, it does seem like it's possibly even a little more complex than earlier in life.
2: I think it's much more complex, especially in retirement, because now all of a sudden you're not dealing with, you know, deductions for everything, and everything's not automatic. You're not doing your tax withholdings from work that you've had dialed in for 15 years. You all of a sudden put the cap on and you become the CFO in retirement, and you have to determine, all right, which dollars from which account am I pulling first? When am I electing Social Security? You got IRAs, brokerage accounts, pensions. All of them have different tax rules. And I think it's really important to understand, first off, is what order should I be pulling from? And, you know, there's rules of thumb out there, but not everyone falls under those rules of thumb. So you want to make sure that you get a good overview of your current situation. What type of accounts do you have? Do you have a Roth IRA? Do you have a traditional IRA? Maybe you have an HSA. Everyone's going to be a little bit different. So getting a good understanding of your situation and how taxes may impact your future income or your future legacy, I think is really important. And it gives people a lot of confidence to know, okay, I have a path. I know how I can minimize my situation tax-wise. And this is where Amber comes in. I cannot take credit for this part. She is the brains behind the operation when it comes to distribution and tax efficiency. It's wonderful to have her here and have that element. Not every advisor has a tax pro on staff to help build plans.
0: That's
2: and
0: great.
2: We're very fortunate here, Dave, to have her helping our clients make sure that we're not giving more to Uncle Sam than we need to. We all pay in enough, right? I don't
0: exactly.
2: know about you, but I shouldn't even say this on air. I hate the IRS. You know, so I don't want to give them any more than we need to. We
0: exactly.
2: need to pay our taxes, right? Or we go to jail. I don't want to pay more than we need to, and I don't want my clients paying more than they need to.
0: No, and you know, I vow every year after I do pay in taxes, oh, I got to do better next year. But it's really serious, and you know, you're lucky to have Amber on staff, and those who come to you and work with you are lucky too, because tax strategies are so critical in retirement. And you know, you mentioned earlier, Joe, the those who've saved in the tax deferred, you know, the tax time bomb will come due, and especially at RMD age, some of you are looking at required minimum distribution age, and yeah, the tax man cometh then for sure. What are some things, Joe, that we could do before that, you know, from retirement up to RMD age, which is currently 73?
2: Yeah, so 73 and a half, most people are going to take their first required minimum distribution in December. You don't want to take two RMDs unless you have a very specialized situation. You don't want to end up having to take two highly taxable required minimum distributions in the same tax year. There's tons of strategies, and some people really do prepare. Maybe they're 5 or 10 years. They're already looking ahead to saying, hey, I don't want to lose control of my money. I don't want my pre-tax balance to explode, because then Uncle Sam has more say in what happens, and they get to determine their share of your money at a future date. You lose control if you don't plan. Mm-hmm. So a lot of people that have a runway to plan, this is their key time to do things like Roth conversions. You know, if the income is fitting, they can do Roth conversions, charitable giving, getting these pre-tax accounts prepared, so when you do hit that magic age of 73 or 75, you're prepared for it, and you're not just winging it, because those distributions can create create havoc in a tax situation. And if you think about it, you know, depending on what your balance is, you know, that first RMD at 73 is probably going to be around 3.8, 4%, depending on the overall actuarial tables that you used from the IRS. They use a lifetime table. They don't convert it exactly into percentages. But think about that. Think about your balance. Imagine that distribution coming in. No matter what, you can't not take it. It's still the second stiffest penalty by the IRS is not taking an RMD. So you got to take it. You may as well plan for it. And there are specialized strategies that you can use to minimize Uncle Sam's influence on your future dollars. So this is where I'm a huge proponent of Roth conversions, but they're not for everybody. About 6-7 years ago, everything on YouTube, all the, you know, the FinTwits, all that stuff was promoting Roth conversions. You had people doing Roth conversions, not understanding if it was actually going to positively impact their situation. And worst case scenario, with a lot of people that were coming to us after the fact, after triggering IRMA, which is a brutal penalty when you're in Medicare age, you take too much money penalty.
0: Right.
2: And the number one culprit for IRMA is Roth conversions. And
0: that's
2: it's
0: income.
2: Just not understanding, yep, what your ceiling is. So I would say Roth conversions can be good. Roth conversions can be bad. Use a professional to make sure that a Roth conversion is right for your situation.
0: Absolutely. And it is delicate surgery because, as you mentioned, IRMA, and that can affect your Medicare Part B premium. And that's a 2-year look back on the income. And it's a lot to consider. And are you right for Roth conversions? There's one way to find out, and you can find out meeting with Joe and the team and getting a good overview of your situation. 800-930-5905, 800-930-5905. Got to ask you real quick, Joe, you said, I know the missing the Roth, the RMD rather, it was a draconian penalty at one point.

0: One nation under God. 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
2: When you're in a situation where the RMDs are going to trigger things like Irma, the QCD becomes a lifesaver for a lot of clients. But again, I bring that back to being prepared and planning is the best way to make sure you're not put in a situation or your family's not put into a situation where you're forced to do things because you didn't prepare.
3: Yeah, absolutely. In looking ahead, and I do love the forward-looking process, the proactive process of planning with the team at Murphy Wealth Management. By the way, I did find out it's the, you're right, missing an RMD is the second biggest penalty. Biggest penalty, civil tax fraud.
2: No.
3: So there you go.
2: Yes, we were right. You want to avoid that one.
3: We think so.
2: Yeah, you want to avoid that one.
3: Potential criminal charges there. Those who invest, are, and I know that there's a properly proportioned growth component in retirement. How do investment decisions and tax decisions, how could they overlap?
2: Well, it's huge. Number one, we have to determine what type of account are we managing, Dave? Are we managing a Roth IRA or an IRA where there's no tax consequences for trading? Those are my most actively traded accounts because I don't have to worry about short-term capital gains from exiting a position or flipping into a different position. But when we're dealing with taxable brokerage accounts, they have to be managed with tax efficiency at the forefront. A lot of advisors, some of them don't use tax loss harvesting, which is insane to me because it's such an incredible tool, but the taxable brokerage account can become a lifesaver in retirement. You don't have to worry about RMDs. It gets a step up. It becomes a great legacy for the kids because it gets a step up in basis at the date of your passing. And if managed correctly, you can eliminate some of those highly appreciated positions that when you do withdraw, you get the long-term capital gains, 15 or 20%, but that can be avoidable too if managed correctly. And that's simply using tax loss harvesting as we go to create efficiency for our clients. So when they do need to take their money, they're not getting walloped with a long-term capital gain.
3: We only have about a minute, Joe, here, but just a quick question. When you're near retirement, let's say early 60s to mid 60s, is it better to still max out your contributions or start converting the IRA money?
2: That's a great question. I think, again, everyone's going to be a little bit different, but maybe you don't have an emergency account set up. And instead of dumping that money, unless you need the tax deduction or the lower taxable income in that year, maybe we need to pump some money into a cash reserve, an emergency account. This is your opportunity in those late stages to put those finishing touches on some of the accounts that maybe you neglected because you needed the tax deduction of the contribution to the pre-tax account. Or maybe we pump up that Roth. This is your opportunity to put that bow around your retirement assets and say, you know what? I got it all covered. You don't want to miss this. You don't want to say, you know what? I'm just going to keep doing what I've been doing because I'm watching my account balance grow. You want diversification in retirement. We don't want just diversification of portfolios. 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
3: Flexibility in planning. 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
2: Yeah, and this is an opportunity for all our listeners out there. 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
3: Absolutely. 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This is a really a great conversation, a candid conversation.

0: 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And keyword your, because everyone's retirement plan looks different. 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
0: I mentioned earlier I learned, not that long ago, I'm almost embarrassed to admit, that you don't just turn on Social Security. 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I mean, it's not just turn it on like a light switch, Joe. I mean, we've got some decisions we need to make about Medicare.
6: And they impact retirement greatly, especially with spouses. Maybe you have one spouse that's retiring a little bit pre-Medicare age at 65. You have one spouse that, you know, is ready to say, take this job and shove it. People are different. Really making sure that you don't have a gap in coverage or you're subjected to the current plans in the marketplace, which are hot garbage right now. They're very expensive. You're still basically purchasing for the most part, catastrophic insurance.
0: Exactly.
6: And that could have a real big impact because remember, you need an umbrella around all your accounts because healthcare costs, healthcare inflation, it is skyrocketing. Dave, I told a story on the show. I had a client come to me after experiencing a health event and they were in the hospital and they were going through their itemized billing, what wasn't covered, and they were charged $800 for a saline bag. That is salt water. Hello. So you really need to make sure. It was crazy. But this really brings it around to say, this is something that you don't want to gloss over. This is not something you just want to start learning about when you're 64 and a half. This is something you want to understand. How, if I'm electing pre-Medicare age, am I going to bridge that gap? Or how is my spouse going to bridge that gap with coverage? And then when you hit that 65 area, you should already have everything dialed in. You should know, am I going with straight Medicare? Am I using an Advantage plan? Am I adding a Medicare supplement to make sure that I don't have out-of-pocket expenses? These are critical. And as a retirement planner, I'm a huge fan, and I don't do these things. These are commission-based, but I don't do the Medicare supplements, but I'm a big fan of them because it does. It creates almost like a bulletproof healthcare because that Plan G covers almost every out-of-pocket expense that you could incur. And the best example that I have is my mom. She's been on Plan G for 15 years. She switched from Plan F now to Plan G, and she goes to the doctor at 85 years old. Oops, 84, sorry. Mom, she goes to the doctor a little bit more frequently now as she's getting older, and she is still yet to receive any type of out-of-pocket expense. To me, that's safety. And when it comes to retirement, those healthcare expenses that I was just talking about, if you are not properly covered and you go into retirement, one hospital visit, one car accident that takes you to, you know, unfortunately specialists and things like that, it could really put a damper on your future, because you're going to have to pull most likely from retirement assets to pay those bills. It's the number one thing that we see debt-wise, Dave, is medical expenses. We want our clients prepared. We want our clients insulated. We want to make sure that we review this. We don't make choices for our clients, but I want to educate them on what's out there so they can understand, should I go with the zero premium advantage plan? You know, what is my out-of-cost maximum that I could incur? Do I have the savings on the side to make sure that I can cover that? Or how much is the Medicare supplement going to cost me? And knowing that those premiums aren't locked in, you could be paying a little bit higher rate down the road, but the ability to safeguard those assets for you and potentially your spouse are gold. And I look at it this way. If something happened with Amber, I would pay anything to make sure that she was okay. Mm-hmm. You know, I wouldn't be thinking about, you know what, if she passed away in a year and I spent all this money, what am I going to do for retirement? It's not going to enter your head.
0: Right.
6: You are going to do what you need to do to make sure your spouse is okay. That's why I like making sure that we have some type of insulation, but more importantly, education to our clients that are in this red zone when it comes to healthcare coverage here in the U.S.
0: Yeah, and Joe is right about those who retire pre-Medicare eligibility age in the marketplace, and even, you know, with the sunsetting of the enhanced subsidies. I mean, it's really expensive now, but and catastrophic, basically. But then even in Medicare, and we'll cover some things that are not covered with Medicare with Joe and that need to be factored into your planning process. But first, speaking of planning process, that starts with a comprehensive review. 800-930-5905. 800-930-5905. You know, I've never understood why teeth and eyes and ears are viewed separately when it comes to healthcare, but they are, and even in Medicare, that's separate, isn't it?
6: Yes, it doesn't cover everything. So you could incur premiums, your Part B deductible, your Part B premium, deductibles, copays, prescriptions, dental, vision, hearing. Here's the biggie that we haven't even touched on is long-term care.
0: Right.
6: That therapy, I mean, that is the devastator. And I don't care how well you've saved. If long-term care situation hits your family, it's going to put a hurt on your savings. It's brutal. And unfortunately, Dave, you and I talking on this show, there's a 50% chance one of us is going to need care down the road. It's not something you want to talk about. It's not something you want to think about. And again, it's a healthcare situation that Medicare is really going to get you the first 100 days if you qualify. Mm-hmm. But after that, you're kind of on your own.
0: And it could be years.
6: It could be 3-5 years. We're looking at expenses, you know, $3,000 to $5,000 higher in Illinois for home healthcare. $12,000 to, you know, if you want to stay at a resort, I guess, you know, up to $30,000 mm-hmm. monthly for nursing home. These are extraordinary costs that regular Americans haven't saved for. If you're in middle America right now with your savings, this can be a scary thing, but it is plannable. And this is what we want to get. There is more to just signing up for Medicare and saying, I'm good to go. You have to have a plan for your healthcare coverage, not just now, but down the road. And as you brought up, Dave, how are you going to be paying for vision? You know, unfortunately, teeth are expensive. That's why a lot of dentists out there are making so much money, because unfortunately, as we get older, the teeth don't work as good.
0: And working 4 days a week only, right?
6: That's right. Yep. And the country club membership. No, I have a lot of dentist clients. They're great people. But look, it's tedious work. And, you know, they charge. And it's not cheap. And if you look at some of the coverage that's available out there, Dave, they're going to cost, you know, between $50 to $60 a month for dental coverage. And it's basically going to cover a couple cleanings. But if you need, you know, implants or things like that, that's not medically necessary, you're going to end up paying out of pocket. So you got to be prepared for these things. And that's what we do with our clients. We get them ready for this next phase of life. So instead of learning on the fly and saying, you know what, I'm going to figure it out as I go, that may have worked up to here. But once you hit this phase of life, you don't have a margin for error. Why? Because the paychecks stop, right? You're
0: right.
6: Relying on your lump sum. You have to be protective of it, and you have to know what's coming up. And unless you want to start studying encyclopedias of care and figure out all the tax rules and all this stuff, That's why we are employed. That's why we have jobs, because we guide our clients through this to make sure these known threats, and that's what they are. They are known threats. It's not a surprise. It's a known threat that we can mitigate or eliminate some of those threats so you don't hit some roadblocks and stumble at the worst possible time.
0: And, you know, this is I'm totally ignorant on this, but as far as the vision, for instance, if you need cataract surgery, for instance, would that be covered under regular Medicare? But would you need to get something separate to cover regular vision screenings, for instance?
6: Yeah, I think like when it comes down to it, there's a list of acceptable Medicare covered vision. And I don't know off the top of my head if cataracts is one of them, but you can look right on Medicare. They have a list of all the situations that they would cover. I don't know off the top of my head. You would think that cataracts would be necessarily medically for a lot of people, because it's probably going to inhibit you from driving, seeing at night, night blindness, things like that. We want our people, we want Medicare to cover that. But does it? Does it always make sense?
0: Good,
6: does everything our government do? Does it make sense to you, Dave? Sometimes
0: no.
6: Things are out in left field.
0: Well, they make it overly complicated in many things. Another quick question, Joe, in our time we have left. Back to long-term care. And as you mentioned, the stats are high now. And I guess because of longevity that we'll need some form of long-term care. Long-term care insurance is expensive. It's use it or lose it. There are, though, alternatives available.
6: There's lots of alternatives. Number one, solid estate planning. We've had attorney Brian Less on the show before, talking about Medicaid Asset Protection Trust, those MAPs. So if you didn't plan and you find yourself in a long-term care event, there's still something that you can do. But talking to a good elder law attorney, like I said, a lot of our clients here use Brian, but whoever you have that's skilled and understands the situation, that is really the best way. Some of the downfalls of long-term care insurance is the 90-day elimination period that most policies have. The premium's not guaranteed. You may not need it. And what happens if you don't have a long-term care event? Then you just dumped all that money.
0: Right.
6: As a financial advisor, I cannot recommend that. I just can't.
0: Yeah.
6: And then there's also life insurance policies that do more than just one thing. A lot of us, Dave, we know life insurance is what? A death benefit, right?
0: Right.
6: These policies allow the insured to actually accelerate the death benefit to help pay for a critical, chronic, or terminal illness.
0: That's
6: so
0: great.
6: It's a very unique form of insurance that can help cover, but nothing's going to totally insulate you. But make sure the cherry on top of your retirement plan is get a good estate plan. And if Alzheimer's or dementia, if it does run in your family, which can be very difficult to admit or face, talk to a good elder law attorney. Get some documents in place. Protect your spouse. Protect your family. Lay out things now to make sure that you've done as much as you possibly can do to head this off at the pass.
0: Well, as we learn every week on this show, listening to the show, listening to Joe, it's critical to have a retirement plan. So to get an initial look at your retirement plan or second opinion, very much value to that. Take advantage of the opportunity now. 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
6: Yep. And every single week, guys, we do this on the show. 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
5: 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Joe Murphy, MWM Advisory Group, and Murphy Wealth Management are not responsible for the consequences of any decisions or actions taken as a result of the information provided in this radio show and do not warrant or guarantee the accuracy or completeness of the information provided. The information discussed today reflects the views of Joe Murphy and his guests as the date of this show and are subject to change without notice. Past performance is no guarantee of future results. Any forward-looking statements or forecasts are based on the assumptions and actual results may vary from such statements or forecasts. No reliance should be placed on any statements or forecasts when making any investment decision. Accordingly, listeners should not rely solely on the information provided today in making any investment decision. There is a risk of loss from investing in securities, including the risk of loss of principal. Different types of investments involve varying degrees of risk, and there can be no assurance that any specific investment will be profitable or suitable for a particular investor's financial situation or risk tolerance. Asset allocation and portfolio diversification cannot assure or guarantee better performance and cannot eliminate the risk of investment losses.
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8: A history of mental illness. I'm Roger Stern, Fox News. The gunman killed by Secret Service yesterday after opening fire on the White House is no stranger to the agency. Fox's Madeline Rivera in Washington.
9: Federal law enforcement sources tell Fox News Digital the suspect was 21-year-old Nasir Best from Maryland. Best allegedly had encountered Secret Service at least twice last year and had a history of mental health issues. Court records state Best was charged in July with trying to enter a restricted area near the White House. Authorities say Best told them he was Jesus Christ and that he wanted to get arrested. Best was also reportedly detained by Secret Service the previous month for flagging down agents and making threats. The president saying on Truth Social, the gunman near the White House had a violent history and possible obsession with our country's most cherished structure.
8: The gunfire critically injured a bystander. President Trump says a peace deal between the U.S. and Iran has been largely negotiated following a call with leaders of several countries in the Middle East over the weekend. And he's winning praise from Republicans, including Indiana Congressman Marlon Stutzman.
10: President Trump's diplomacy and his ability to bring these countries together for common causes is why they're so effective right now. Iran is on an island by themselves in the Middle East, and so President Trump has a lot of leverage.
8: Stutzman on Fox and Friends Weekend. Critics say Iran has the leverage, and it does not confirm President Trump's claim that an agreement is largely negotiated. For much of the Memorial Day weekend, it won't feel like the start of summer. It's cold and rainy in the Northeast and Great Lakes area. Better in the West with dry and warmer weather expected. Holiday weekend is a history of fickle weather. Sometimes it's warm and sunny. Other years, not so. 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
11: 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A new map drawn by the court dramatically shifted outcomes. It went from 13 Republicans, 5 Democrats, to 9 and 9. 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
17: Writer's Guide to the Story Shaping Washington and the World. I'm Tony Perkins. This week, Washington was reminded that slim majorities and global instability require focus and coordination. While the administration projected strength abroad against Iran, here at home, the president's own surprise anti-weaponization fund complicated an already fragile path forward on reconciliation for Republicans.
18: You know, the Democrats just did not want to fund our law enforcement agents. And so, but on top of that, the president put some more priorities on there, the weaponization fund and other things, and it just became much more complicated.
17: That was Senator Shelley Moore Capito. We'll talk with Matthew Foldy, editor-in-chief at Washington Reporter. Overseas, tensions with Iran continued to intensify as the Trump administration walked the tightrope between diplomacy and deterrence. Questions remain, is Tehran feeling real pressure to abandon its nuclear ambitions or merely buying time while the world debates its next move?
19: Right now we're negotiating, and we'll see. But either we're going to get it one way or the other. They're not going to have a nuclear weapon. This is the nuclearization of a country that some people would say is somewhat crazy. And we cannot let Iran have a nuclear weapon. That's all it is. We can't let it.
17: That was President Donald Trump on Thursday. Also, the Trump administration sent strong signals toward Cuba this week with the indictment of former Cuban president and communist leader Raul Castro for murder. Retired Vice Admiral Robert Harwood, former deputy commander of the United States Central Command, will join us. Meanwhile, back at home, uninformed media took aim at political leaders like House Speaker Mike Johnson, who acknowledged what our founders acknowledged. Our rights come not from government, but from God.
20: What about this passage from Mike Johnson declaring that our rights do not derive from government? They come from you, our Creator and Heavenly Father. Is this him putting God over the Declaration of Independence?
17: That was MS Now's Katie Tour. House Speaker Mike Johnson will be here with this week's history lesson for the media. And speaking of Congress, the House Judiciary Committee held a hearing this week into the infamous Southern Poverty Law Center.
21: $3 million to manufacture hate. Remember when Rahm Emanuel said, never let a crisis go to waste? The SPLC took it a step further. They went one better. They said, we're going to create the crisis. We're going to manufacture the crisis. And by so doing, they became the standard, the source for determining who's a hate group and who isn't.
17: That was Congressman Jim Jordan, chairman of the House Judiciary Committee. Wyoming Congresswoman Harriet Hageman, a member of the committee, will tell us what the hearing revealed and what comes next. All of that and more straight ahead on This Week on Capitol Hill.
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17: Well, the Senate adjourned this week without taking action on Reconciliation 2.0, leaving the major funding package stalled until June. This comes as many GOP senators question both the Trump administration's proposal to establish a nearly $1.8 billion anti-weaponization compensation fund, as well as concerns about the cost of the proposed White House ballroom. Joining us now with the latest on these developments is Matthew Foldy, editor-in-chief at The Washington Reporter. Matthew, welcome to This Week on Capitol Hill. Thanks for joining us.
3: Hello. Pleasure to be with you.
17: So Reconciliation 2.0 is not going to make the kind of self-imposed deadline of June 1st. What happened this week to cause the wheels to come off?
3: It really has. Reconciliation, by the way, 2.0, has been off again, on again, ever since Reconciliation 1.0 went through. There was a time period where it looked like there would actually be no second reconciliation. And the reason why this package is important is because it allows you to steer clear of the Senate's 60-vote threshold, obviously. But then Trump, a couple of months ago, said, you know what we really want is I want another reconciliation. At that point, both chambers were swimming in conjunction fairly well. Basically, everyone wanted things that were not in the first reconciliation, the one big beautiful bill, the working families tax cuts. So things like energy, very basic GOP priorities, were things that have been focused on. Then at sort of the last minute, Trump threw in some wrinkles to it, like Shelley Moore Capito was saying, ironically doing things that from his standpoint are fairly selfish. The presidential ballroom will almost certainly, even with Trump as a builder, will almost certainly not be completed before he's basically heading out the door in 2029. And Trump is trying to get Republican senators in particular back on board with this weaponization fund by saying, look, I was suing the IRS for billions of dollars more than the $1.776 billion that I'm trying to give out to people who were wrongfully prosecuted or persecuted, in his mind, by the federal government. It doesn't seem like that's going to be enough to get it through. But at the same time, senators are going home at a time when President Trump's grip on Republican primary voters is as strong as it ever has been. So it's very possible that they're going to get earfuls back home saying, hey, why the heck are you not advancing the president's stated legislative priorities? That might add some juice. It'll be interesting to see what happens, obviously, in the Texas primary with Senator John Cornyn coming up, because you now have Senator Bill Cassidy, who just came in third in Louisiana, being a little bit of a wild card in the Senate. I don't think John Cornyn will be like that if he loses to Ken Paxton, because this is a guy who doesn't really have that many quarrels with Trump, ran the NRSC, much more of a team player, especially in the second Trump term. But it will bear watching out as well, because it's a numbers game at the end of the day.
17: Right.
3: And there's also a time. There's a timer. This can't be done. You know, they only have so long before the timer has run out. And that's what Democrats are definitely counting on.
17: Matthew, those are good points. When you look at the primaries, you also have retiring Senator Tillis from North Carolina, who was threatened with a primary from the president. So he's really not in alignment with the president. But then you have the House, where you have such slim majorities. And, of course, we had Thomas Matthews this week who never really votes with the Republicans anyway. But this could be complicating things for the president and the Republicans' agenda by the personal political engagement that the president's taking on. I mean, when you look, you got 8 months left to go.
3: And that's what Democrats are counting on, is the clock running out on Republicans who achieved most of the GOP's signature legislative desires, most of Trump's campaign promises, most of the farm bill, even in the first reconciliation package. And then you've seen in the House, nevertheless, even despite that small margin, Mike Johnson has done an unbelievable job in getting must-pass legislation over the finish line, even when you have Tony, as you noted, Thomas Massie, who's basically a reliable no. But then setting Massie aside, you have a caucus that spans Brian Fitzpatrick, who Trump was criticizing again this week on one end, to Mike Johnson on the other end in terms of the ideological spectrum there. Mike Johnson still gets everything across the finish line. That's why I really think it's all eyes are on the Senate, because Johnson can get basically anything passed that he wants, anything passed that Trump wants. It's the Senate that is going to be proving to be the obstacle, if there is an obstacle. But look, you've got to figure out, do they want housing policy in there? That's a big priority of the administration. Do they want energy policy in reconciliation? That's another big priority of the administration. Do they want both? Do they want transportation policy in there? Because this is going to be the GOP's last big shot before the election to get a lot of these last minute priorities in. And then if Democrats take the Senate, which I think is borderline impossible, or if they take the House, obviously a lot of the Trump agenda will be ground to a halt starting in January.
17: So, Matthew, when you look at the we've had a couple of primaries, we've still got more to go. The big wave's still coming, but the Republicans are holding their own. And as you pointed out, the president's endorsement made a significant difference, even my home state of Louisiana. Is that enough to carry the day for Republicans?
3: That is what remains to be seen. I would point also to the Kentucky primary, where basically whoever Trump wants to win these primaries wins the primaries. Trump got a Republican candidate who was endorsed by his son to drop out of the race because he's going to make him an ambassador to somewhere, TBD. Then he endorsed Andy Barr, and then Andy Barr wins quite convincingly. Trump successfully primaried these state legislators who no one has heard of in Indiana. So his grip is very strong. And it'll be, again, he just endorsed against another sitting Republican senator with John Cornyn, in part because of frustration over things like the Save America Act, is what it seems like that played a role in Trump really trying to get Senate Republicans to be on board. But it's unmistakable that whoever Trump wants to win these primaries wins, and usually fairly convincingly. And that does not mean that you're protected if you're an incumbent, because as you pointed out, Tony, just ask Thomas Massie, who's going to be, you know, collecting unemployment checks in January.
17: Just about 45 seconds left, Matthew. But going into the general election, obviously you need a united party with strong enthusiasm. Does this run the risk of dividing the Republican base?
3: Yes, but I just about 20 minutes ago published an op-ed from Joe Gruter, the chair of the Republican National Committee, who was really excited to latch on to the Democrats' autopsy of the 2024 election, because Democrats are also incredibly divided. If you look at that report, it was one of the most substance-free 192-page documents you will probably ever find. So both parties definitely have their fissures. But yeah, another thing going in the GOP's favor is the amount of money that the Trump orbit has is a lot, and they have barely begun to spend that. But right, obviously, is on the Democrat side. We'll see what happens.
17: All right, Matthew, thanks so much. We got to leave it there. Folks, stick with us. We're back with more after this.
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6: Welcome back to This Week on Capitol Hill. I'm your host, Tony Perkins. Thanks so much for tuning in. Well, recent reports suggest the U.S. and Iran could be closer to a negotiated framework for a more permanent peace deal. But the situation remains highly unstable as major obstacles remain. Number one, Iran's enriched uranium stockpile. Number two, access and control of the Strait of Hormuz. Three, sanctions relief from the U.S. and future security guarantees. Joining us now to discuss this is retired Vice Admiral Robert Harward. He's the former deputy commander of the United States Central Command and currently serves as executive vice president for international business and strategy at Shield AI. And he joins us from the road as he's actually headed to a briefing with members of the Trump administration. Vice Admiral Harward, thanks so much for joining us on This Week on Capitol Hill.
23: Good to be with you, Tony.
6: So let's begin with the current military situation in the Middle East. How do you assess Iran's position? Is this just nonstop delay? What do you make of it?
23: Well, it's status operating that they've been doing all their existence since they first came to power. They've never won a war, but they've never lost a negotiation, and they're using time what they believe is to their advantage, when at the same time the president knows time works to his advantage. They have the blockade. They continue to punish Iran relentlessly economically, and we've already punished them militarily. So politically, they're losing at home. The regime is being undermined in every way possible, and that's their biggest risk. So in this case, time does not work in their advantage, and the president knows this.
6: And President Trump has been pushing in and saying, you know, look, I want a diplomatic resolution here. But they're not crying uncle yet. Even those you mentioned, those economic sanctions, the Strait of Hormuz, the blockade of their ports, it's hurting, but they haven't come to a place of agreeing to acceptable terms with the U.S.
23: Well, to tell you the truth, Tony, I don't think they ever will. We can hope for the best interests of the Iranian people, but I doubt they're ever going to get there. You know, they're not going to agree to hand over their last elements of power that legitimized their existence as a government. They have failed the Iranian people repeatedly by their inability to provide for them while they've developed nuclear weapons, while they funded surrogates throughout the region, while they built a military that threatened not only the region, but U.S. forces as well. So they failed in all that. I think that's obvious, not only to the Iranian people, but the regime and everyone else. So the real end state here needs to be a change in government in Iran, one that renounces the Islamic Revolution and looks for a peaceful, long-term solution that's good for the people of Iran and the region at large. And I think this administration, the president, understands that, and he's moving towards that objective.
6: Vice Admiral, let me ask you this question as you talk about this. Is their MO. They've never won a war, but they've never lost negotiations because they just drag it out and outlast others in terms of the timing. Some reports suggest that even though, as you pointed out, they have been degraded significantly militarily, that they are using this time to regroup, reassess, and possibly have a second tier type of threat. Are you concerned that this window of ongoing negotiations could allow them to once again assemble some level of threat?
23: Well, I think more importantly, it's allowed us to do additional planning, additional preparations to ensure that any military operations are more debilitating in every way possible. So we will go after them hard if they do not acquiesce on both the nuclear issue and the Straits of Hormuz. So they have more at risk than ever before.
6: Let me ask you about the enriched uranium. President Trump has said repeatedly, this is a red line, that Iran cannot be allowed to obtain nuclear weapons or retain this uranium that would allow them to do so. If diplomacy fails, how feasible would a military operation be to seize or secure this stockpile of enriched uranium?
23: Well, we've practiced that. We've prepared for that. We've had those capabilities in our portfolio for decades. So it's doable. It's high risk. There could be casualties. So it's doable. But if you're able to change the regime, you can address that without kinetic solutions. So there's a top-down approach or bottom-up approach, and we can do either one. But it's very clear the president's going to ensure that that's an objective that's going to be met. And the sooner the Iranians realize that, the better off everyone will be served.
6: Vice Admiral, I want to switch gears a little bit to another region of the world. We've had a week now to reflect on the president's summit with the Chinese president Xi Jinping in Beijing. What's your overall assessment of the takeaways from that?
23: Well, I hope, and again, I was not in the meetings, and we get what we get, but I would hope the president was very direct on the where China's involved in the current conflicts and their role there. So again, the fact that we're having those discussions is a step in the right direction. And again, China and the U.S. have always had communications, and the president's ensuring that stays on track to that both party knows exactly what we need from each other.
6: You know, the world has always been a volatile place. I mean, there's rarely been a time in history where there's not been some conflict. But we see a very volatile world right now. Where would you put the globally, when you look at the threats, and I'm primarily looking at the United States, strong military, we've seen that with Iran. We've seen the capabilities of our materiel in Ukraine. Where would you put us on a scale of 1 to 10 in terms of threats right now globally?
23: I'm telling you, I tend to focus on the opportunities. And I think that's even more important. If you think today what President Trump and this administration has done, they addressed the Venezuela problem. They've addressed the Iranian problem, which has been percolating for 50 years. They're addressing the Cuba problem. So they're focused on a geopolitical strategy that realigns the world in a way people of those nations want to live. All people are looking for life, liberty, and the pursuit of happiness. And you had three countries, significant oil-producing countries, that denied their populations. So I'm so encouraged to see this administration finally challenge the status quo and present opportunities for those people, and specifically in Iran. You've got 70 million people who've been held hostage by a couple hundred thousand IRGC members, and to break that yoke of tyranny is what they're hoping for, and this administration has given them that opportunity.
6: We have about 45 seconds left, Vice Admiral. You mentioned Cuba. What is a potential outcome there with Cuba and the United States? We've seen some strong statements this week and the indictment of the former president.
23: I think, again, it's on the scope. That has not been on the scope for decades. So I think it's all moving in the right direction. How slow or fast it moves is irrelevant as long as it continues to move in the right direction. And again, I'm very optimistic at the end of the day, this is going to play out well for the people of Cuba.
6: Well, and I think for the people of the United States to have leadership that's actually moving and doing things rather than just talking. Vice Admiral Harward, I want to thank you for joining us today. All right, folks, there's still a lot more of This Week on Capitol Hill straight ahead, so don't go anywhere. We'll be right back.
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9: This is one of the narratives that's emerging as we head into the midterm season. The Democrats don't stand for anything. They don't have any core beliefs. 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This is the unifying theme of almost all the content I've been presenting since I launched the show in January, is that what ideas are the Democrats advancing?
8: 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The Answer.
10: Fox News, I'm Carmen Roberts. Details are emerging about a potential deal with Iran, even though President Trump says there's no rush. Secretary of State Marco Rubio, speaking in India, said the two sides have made progress, but he is staying cautious.
11: You can agree to things on paper. They actually have to be implemented. You can agree to things in writing, and then you actually have to go out and do it.
10: Israel's concerned the possible agreement would reopen the Strait of Hormuz, but not deal with Iran's nuclear program. In Southern California, a damaged chemical tank may have cracked, possibly lessening the risk of a cataclysmic explosion. Some 50,000 people under evacuation orders, and it's 500 miles, 33 drivers, and one winner. Indianapolis 500's underway.
24: Drivers hitting speeds of 240 miles an hour going around this track with 350,000 fans cheering them on.
10: Fox's Garrett Tenney. 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
6: Welcome back to This Week on Capitol Hill. I'm Tony Perkins, your host. Well, on Wednesday, the House Judiciary Committee held a high-profile hearing titled The Southern Poverty Law Center, Manufacturing Hate. Now, the hearing examined the Department of Justice's recent criminal case handed down by a federal grand jury against the Southern Poverty Law Center. It focused on allegations that the organization defrauded donors, engaged in wire fraud, and participated in money laundering tied to payments made to informants inside extremist groups. Joining us now to discuss this is Congresswoman Harriet Hegeman. She serves on the House Judiciary Committee and represents Wyoming's at-large congressional district. Congresswoman Hegeman, thank you for joining us on This Week on Capitol Hill.
15: It's wonderful to be with you, Tony.
6: So what did you find most disturbing about the SPLC's practices? And I know you're an attorney. You've been in federal court before. Looking at the indictment, what would you say, based upon what you've discovered so far, is most disturbing?
15: Well, the fact that they were manufacturing hate in order to raise money off of it. They have been instrumental in dividing this country, and I think it is just a real tragedy for race relations and familial relationships across the board. You heard it during the hearing the other day. You did a phenomenal job of testifying and exposing what SPLC is and what it did to your organization. But listening to the Democrats, I think, just confirms the hate that SPLC was successful at spreading across this country. I mean, I think that they, to a certain extent, it was manufactured outrage. But also, I believe that they truly believe some of the rhetoric that they are spouting off, that the screams of white supremacy and racism and the KKK is coming and the Nazis are invading and pervading our government. I mean, it was insane to me to listen to what they were saying and the accusations they were making. But it's SPLC that spread that hatred over the last two decades.
6: I'll have to say, Congresswoman Hegeman, I was a bit surprised. You know, I've testified many times before Congress, and I was not anticipating the Democrats defending SPLC. I mean, this is an organization that even before the indictment was discredited by employees from within, talking about the racism that was happening within this organization itself. It's been exposed for its money. You know, raising its money for, I mean, it's sitting on $750 million in endowments. And then this indictment, which is pretty clear cut, bank fraud, it's hard to escape that as black and white. But that's all they did, is they defended the SPLC throughout the entire hearing.
15: Well, it's a form of deflection. And the fact is that without an organization like the SPLC spreading the hate that they have and the racism and the division in this country, the Democrats don't have a lot to run on. And again, I think that that was exposed in this hearing as much as anything else. But I think that you made one of the very best points of the day when you kept coming back to this, which is that you have to understand that the reason that the SPLC likens your organization and Moms for Liberty and conservative Catholics to Nazis and the KKK is to entirely marginalize those organizations, to make it so that it destroys what business model you have, which is about faith and family and traditional marriage and those things. They use, SPLC uses this hate map and uses these other organizations to completely undermine and destroy anybody who is right of center and any organization that talks about the greatness of America or why the traditional family matters or why it's important to praise God. All of those things, it is to marginalize you. They're not going after the KKK. They were right. Funding Nazis. They're going after you.
6: That's right. They needed the KKK to pin up these Moms for Liberty and FRC and ADF next to them to try to marginalize, as you pointed out. Now, one of the things that doesn't get a lot of attention, Congresswoman, is that the SPLC supports candidates. In fact, they're members, Democratic members of the House Judiciary Committee that have been endorsed by SPLC. They're playing in the political game while at the same time trying to attack those on the other side and marginalize them with their labels. I mean, how is that fair?
15: It isn't fair, and I think that it just demonstrates how far the Democrats have fallen in terms of their quest for power basically trumps everything. It does. They will align with the SPLC. The SPLC will align with neo-Nazis and true white supremacists just so that they can get and retain power. And I think that it is truly a frightening moment. This should have been a wake-up call for everybody. There isn't anybody out there who should be defending the SPLC and their behavior. That thing that happened, what happened in Charlotte in 2017 was a watershed moment in this country. And SPLC was the one who organized it, paid for it, and aligned with neo-Nazis in order to further a narrative that is absolutely untrue, which is that we see everything through race, which we don't. We are not racist. Republicans are not racist. Democrats.

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8: Welcome back to This Week on Capitol Hill. I'm Tony Perkins. Well, this week, six states held primary elections, so it was a short week on Capitol Hill, but I'm sure the House Speaker would say it felt like a long week as many competing interests collided. Joining me now for our weekly conversation to discuss this week on Capitol Hill is House Speaker Mike Johnson of Louisiana. He represents the 4th Congressional District of the Bayou State. Mr. Speaker, welcome back to This Week on Capitol Hill.
9: Hey, Tony, as usual, a week here on the Hill encompasses about a month worth of activity, sometimes more, and this week felt like that.
8: It was a long, short week. I mean, we had the primary, so really business started on Wednesday, but a lot of colliding interests. Let's start with the primaries. What are your takeaway from the primary elections?

0: Well, the headline was right. I mean, from the right and the left, everybody in media noted that the endorsement of Donald J. Trump is the most powerful and effective one probably in the history of politics worldwide. You know, his influence is being seen through the primaries. But what I'm encouraged by is that on our side of the aisle, we are electing and moving through the process now, credible, capable, common sense, conservative people that love the Constitution, love America, and are there to fight for the founding principles. And you have on the other side of the aisle exactly the opposite. And we've discussed it on the program before, but there's this dynamic where the farther and farther left candidates are making their way through these primaries, and some of them are prevailing, heading out into runoffs. Really dangerous people with really dangerous ideologies. They're Marxists, and they want to turn America into that. So we have to defeat them. This is a battle of ideologies. We say it often, the widening chasm between the two parties, it's, you know, in terms of our philosophy, has never been as great as it is, and that's where the stakes are so high.
1: Now, Mr. Speaker, you've had an active role in recruiting candidates to run, the type of candidates you've described, so that when you do have, or you keep the majority, you expand the majority, it's a workable majority.
0: Exactly. And, you know, I was asked about, for example, the race in Kentucky where Thomas Massie lost his primary there. He's an incumbent. And, you know, I try to get along with everybody, Tony, you know, my way. And I have no personal slight with Thomas Massie, never have. Politics isn't personal to me. He's been critical of me over the years. But look, he ran his race. I didn't get involved in it because he's an incumbent and the speaker, you know, is in charge of the whole map. But what it said, the media pressed me on that particular race and a couple of others. What is the message? So the message is that when you come to Washington, you know, legislating is a team sport. You're in a deliberative body with 434 other people. You can never get 100% of your preferences. And Ronald Reagan used to say famously, I'd rather get 80% of what I want than go over the cliff with the flag waving. And so what I'm trying to do, in short, in recruiting candidates is get people who understand the realities of math. We want to move the most conservative product we can, but we need people who are going to help us do that and not obstruct. And so when you vote with the Democrats every single time, obviously, you know, you work against that agenda. And I think, look, his constituents made the decision, not anyone else. And this is the beauty of our system. You know, we have to all go back. We're accountable every 2 years in the House to the people who send us here. And if they choose another route, then that's what they do. And that's what happened.
1: Mr. Speaker, you mentioned you want candidates, members of Congress that are constitutionally grounded. Might be nice to have some of the media that are grounded in the Constitution and understand those founding documents as well. Last week, going into the weekend, we talked about the gathering on the Nation's Mall. Criticism came from the media, left-wing legacy media, suggesting that you were placing God above the Constitution. But it seems like the founders, if I read them correctly, actually founded the Constitution on the enduring, transcendent Word of God.
0: Well, that's right. And the big dust this week was MS Now, which is formerly MSNBC. They had a clip that went viral this week because everyone was passing it around, where they had a segment criticizing me, suggesting that I had the audacity to propose that our rights come from God and not the government. And they literally asked the question, just as you did there, Tony, in the segment. They said, is Speaker Johnson putting God above the Declaration? Well, the stunning piece about that clip was that I was literally quoting from the Declaration itself. We hold these truths to be self-evident that all men are created equal. You know, it's our Creator that gives us our rights. The idea that you have political commentators on primetime television every night who do not even understand the first of our founding documents, the nation's birth certificate, the Declaration, much less the Constitution and the Federalist Papers and other founding documents, is rather stunning. And, I mean, they made a mockery of themselves. Ted Cruz shared the clip and said, this is the MSNBC clip to end all MSNBC clips. You know, sometimes you just let them talk more and they showed who they really are.
1: I mean, it is comical, but it's also very disturbing, because how do we find common ground if our founding documents, we can't even agree on what is in black and white on those documents, and we mock those who actually believe it?
0: Yeah. You know, in my press conference on Wednesday morning, we had the fly-in, you know, our leadership press conference, and I was talking about this, and I said, look, the antidote to this madness is to have everybody go back and read those documents for themselves. I mean, the founders understood that in order to keep a republic, you had to have an informed and engaged electorate. And you've got to be informed to be properly engaged. And, I think we're not teaching civics like we should. I think, a lot of the generation coming behind us doesn't know these basic things. So, again, you and I say this all the time, but the 250th anniversary of the greatest nation in the history of the world gives us all a grand opportunity to point people back to the founding, back to those principles, and encourage them to go and read and understand it so that we can indeed keep the republic.
1: You know, Mr. Speaker, I think what's happened is that, we've held these beliefs as conservatives, constitutionalists, but we've not been out really pushing them hard until, recently, in the last few years. Some of us have, but as a party, as a movement, we thought they were safe, but I think what this exposes is that they really are not safe. And if we don't do exactly what you just described, begin teaching the next generation, both beginning in the home, but in our schools, and I would say even our churches, where we begin to speak about the foundation of this nation, what it's built upon, and why we must protect it.
0: 100%. I often think of Reagan's reminder, freedom is only one generation away from extinction. You can't take it for granted. It's not passed in the bloodstream. It's got to be fought for, protected, and taught to the next generation so that they too will have the liberty and opportunity and security that we've all known and frankly, sometimes, sadly, too often take it for granted. We can't take it for granted anymore. You can't assume people know these things. It's up to all of us. And there certainly is an education component to everything we do right now.
1: All right, Mr. Speaker, we are out of time for this segment. I know next week we're out for Memorial Day, and then we're back. What's 10 seconds? What's on the agenda when you return?
0: Well, we got a lot on our plates. We have to get the reconciliation bill done to fund ICE and border on our own, Republicans alone. The appropriations bill is coming behind that, and Reconciliation 3.0, which we'll talk about next time. We're really excited about what's coming next.
1: All right, Mr. Speaker, have a great weekend. Always good to see you. Folks, stick around. We're coming back with more right after this.
2: Americans may not agree on much, but we agree on Social Security. We all pay in. It ought to be there when we need it. Social Security could face a funding gap in less than a decade, and I don't want to see a pay cut. 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
1: Welcome back to This Week on Capitol Hill. Well, this week, the House Judiciary Committee examined the potential criminal conduct of the Southern Poverty Law Center. hearing at which I testified. The SPLC, once a respected organization that confronted the Klan and exposed violent racism at the end of the civil rights era, had gained enormous moral authority and credibility. But over the last 20 years, the SPLC has begun to leverage that moral authority for immoral ends. In 2010, the organization expanded beyond tracking violent extremist groups and began targeting Christian organizations that held biblical views on marriage. Family Research Council was among the first organizations placed on their list alongside violent groups. At the time, many people dismissed concerns about the SPLC's hate group labels as a little more than political rhetoric. But the consequences soon proved very real. In August of 2012, after Family Research Council joined Governor Mike Huckabee in supporting Chick-fil-A Appreciation Day, a gunman, Floyd Corkins, entered FRC headquarters in Washington carrying a pistol, ammunition, and Chick-fil-A sandwiches. According to his own confession, Corkins intended to kill as many people as possible and stuff the sandwiches into the mouths of his victims. What prevented mass casualties was the courage of our building manager, Leo Johnson, who, even though seriously wounded by Corkins, stopped the gunman. The next day, FBI investigators confirmed that the attacker selected Family Research Council because of the SPLC website and its so-called hate map. We called on SPLC to drop their loaded label. Instead, SPLC doubled down. But the story didn't stop with one act of violence. Over time, SPLC labels became deeply influential within America's financial and technology sectors. Banks, payment processors, fundraising platforms, and tech companies increasingly relied on SPLC's classifications to determine which organizations could operate in the digital marketplace. After the deadly Charlottesville rally in 2017, which the federal indictment suggests SPLC helped organize, major corporations fell in line with SPLC. In fact, SPLC and Center for American Progress then formed Change the Terms, a coalition that established standards that would apply to technology and financial companies, calling on them to deny digital access and financial infrastructure to organizations that the SPLC labeled. Now, the timeline of Change the Terms closely parallels the acceleration of efforts to debank and deplatform conservatives and Christian organizations. SPLC officials openly acknowledged this strategy before Congress in January 2020. SPLC official Lakeisha Brooks stated this, quote, "We have lobbied internet companies one by one. A key part of this strategy has been to target these organizations' funding," end quote. SPLC was the hub, but there were many spokes that made up this wheel designed to crush Christians and conservatives. The inquiry should not stop with SPLC. The issue is larger than fraud. In America, citizens should not lose access to banking services, digital platforms, or physical safety because they believe in biblical teaching on marriage and human sexuality. When government-regulated institutions, like banks, can apply ideological labels in a coordinated fashion to silence, isolate, or financially cripple opponents, we allow political targeting by proxy and freedom as at risk. It's been this week on Capitol Hill.
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10: They've agreed in principle. I'm Carmen Roberts, Fox News. A U.S. official says the U.S. and Iran have reached an understanding on reopening the Strait of Hormuz, but nothing is finalized. Fox's Trey Yinks reports from Tel Aviv that the question of Iran's nuclear program is still in focus.
11: A senior administration official briefing a small group of reporters earlier today indicated the plan of the Trump administration is to deal with all of Iran's stockpile of enriched material, not just the highly enriched uranium, but also the lower levels to ensure that they couldn't enrich it to a higher purity at a later point. Additionally, this official says if the Iranians make significant accommodations on the enrichment question, then we will make significant accommodations on sanctions relief. It does appear, according to U.S. officials at this point, that the Iranians are being more flexible than they were in the past.
10: Iranian state media are casting doubt, though, over whether Tehran would give up control of the strait. Ukraine says Russia launched a massive overnight attack on Kyiv using its powerful hypersonic Oreshnik missile for the only the third time in the war. At least two people died. More than 80 were injured. The Secret Service releases more information about the man agents fatally shot last night after he opened fire at a White House checkpoint.
12: The suspect was identified as 21-year-old Nasir Bess from Maryland. Bess allegedly had encountered Secret Service at least twice last year and had a history of mental health issues. Apparently, he's known for walking around the White House asking how to gain access at different gates. Authorities say Bess told them he was Jesus Christ and that he wanted to get arrested. Bess was also reportedly detained by Secret Service the previous month for flagging down agents and making threats.
10: Fox's Madeline Rivera in Washington. The bystander was also shot during the incident. Last check was in critical condition. 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
13: Today, expect a few morning showers followed by warmer temperatures and a mix of clouds and sunshine. There is a chance of a thunderstorm. A high will reach 80 degrees. Tonight will be mainly clear with some clouds and a low of 57. Tomorrow will be very warm with a combination of sun and clouds reaching a high of 85. I'm meteorologist Jason Caterina on AM 560, The Answer.
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19: 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And this is the show that reminds you, in retirement, income is the outcome. So let me ask you something. Is 2026 your year? Not someday, not when markets feel better, not when things calm down. Is this the year you finally step away from work and step into the life that you've imagined for decades? Your retirement. Because here's what I know. The world still feels kind of noisy out there. There's a lot of uncertainty. Markets are moving around. Interest rates are shifting. Politics, well, that never stops. And inflation hasn't fully disappeared. But here's the truth. Retirement doesn't happen when the world's perfect. It happens when your plan is ready. And that's what today is all about. So your retirement decision should not be driven by the markets, not by headlines. It should be driven by planning. And if you have clarity, you have structure and intentional design, you can retire in chaotic markets. It won't matter because the plan still works. You've stress tested. If you don't, even a great market won't save you. So retirement's not quitting work. So a lot of times when individuals come in from the radio show or one of our educational workshops, a lot of times what they'll say is, well, you know, I'm quitting work. Well, that's not really retirement. So let's redefine something. Retirement today is not giving up work. It's gaining control, doing what you want, when you want, with who you want to do it with, because you choose to, not because you have to. So we had a client last year, I'll call him Jim. Jim retired at 63. He was an engineer, all analytical, conservative investor. He thought retirement meant golfing 5 days a week. By month three, his wife suggested something different. He now drives part-time for a luxury dealership 2 mornings a week. Makes a little bit of money, a little bit of pocket walking around money, has structure, has independence, but he's still fully retired financially. For a lot of people, that's a modern retirement. The money no longer dictates your day, but you still want to be useful. You still are productive. You still want to get out and about. So the money's just an extra bonus, but it's on your terms. And the real starting point is actually just having a plan. We call ours the Retirement Success Blueprint. That's why the radio show's named that. But here's the barrier that most people face. They think that their 401k balance, their IRA, their thrift savings plan, that's their retirement plan. It isn't. A portfolio is not a plan. Your retirement plan must answer, where does the income come from? When do you take Social Security, if you're eligible? Or when do you claim your pension, if you're eligible? How do you reduce your taxes, not only this year, but over your lifetime? And what happens in the next recession? What happens if one spouse passes away sooner than you expect? How does that change the plan financially? And how does wealth transfer to the kids, the grandkids, your nephews, your nieces, the organizations you care about? How does that happen? That's the Retirement Success Blueprint that we talk about here every single week. A real plan. It has five pillars in it. Your income planning. Where's your income coming from in good markets and bad? Your investment positioning. How much risk should you take? Because remember, the paycheck stopped.
20: So it's okay to take risk, but know the calculated risk. Don't take more than you need. It's not a scoreboard anymore. You've already done the hard part. You've already won the game. You've already got enough money. Don't screw it up. The third thing is tax control. How do you proactively control the amount of taxes that you pay? Do you realize that when you are in retirement, that is the first time in your life, unless you owned a business, that is the first time in your life that you actually have control over what your tax bill looks like. It doesn't just happen by accident, and you definitely don't want the government's plan. The fourth pillar is the healthcare planning. If you're going to retire before 65, how do we bridge until Medicare kicks in? Or even things like long-term care planning. If you had a healthcare event, needed home-based healthcare, long-term care, how would you pay for it without bankrupting yourself? And the fifth part, estate and legacy design. So let me give you some examples about how this plays out in the real world. I want to give you a client example about income planning. Here's Mark and Susan. Mark 64, Susan 62. They've been good savers. They saved about $1.8 million. Mark wanted to retire last year, but the market got a little rocky towards the end, so volatility kind of scared him. So we built two plans this first quarter here. Retire now in 2026 or work one more year. Because that's the thing is, many of you know, especially if you're married, if one of the two of you have been talking about retirement, the other one's like, well, yeah, you could, but hey, let's just go one more year. And then that turns into two and three and five. So by visualizing both scenarios, retire this year in 2026 or work one more year, here's what they saw. Retiring this year was actually viable if we restructured their income buckets. We talk about this every week on the show, right? Eat the eggs, not the chickens. That just means that if you need income off your portfolio, it should come from interest and dividends, cash flow, not from having to hope the market goes up and sell things higher. Because as we've seen here in the last few weeks, really, heck, the markets are relatively flat since October. One of the issues that you run into is that what happens if you need income off your portfolio, but you're actually engineering income by selling shares to take money out? In our practice at Crystal Lake Tax and Financial, we structure the portfolio so it's generating the income you need. And yeah, we still have money in the market. We still have growth components and those things. So in our first bucket, first thing we want to do is find out how much income do you need? They had about $1.8 million. They needed an extra $75,000 a year. So we got about $1.5 million earning 5% just from interest and dividends. Another $300,000 that's completely for growth. But even some of that $1.5 million is positioned for growth in the form of dividend paying stocks, which for this year actually doing a lot better than a lot of the big tech names. No right or wrong, not a recommendation, but it just is how it's playing out. So one, we know exactly where our income's coming from. That $75,000 supplemental income to go along with Social Security, coming from cash flow off the investments. If the investments go up, great, they're happy. The amount on their statement went up. If it went down, they're okay because we're not selling any shares or any investments to send them the $75,000. It's all coming from cash flow. It allows the markets to recover over time, but doesn't change their lifestyle. So they actually retired in March. The markets dipped in February, leading into March a little bit as well. And they said, hey, if the market volatility won't change our lifestyle, all we got to do is tweak our portfolio to have structured income, then let's do this thing. They didn't care because income was secured now. And that's the difference between hope and actually having structure within your plan. So let me give you some about Social Security clarity and the 81 different decisions that you have. So between 62 and 70, so you can claim Social Security as early as 62, or you can wait all the way until 70 and get an extra 8% a year after your full retirement age that you wait. But for married couples, there's over 81 different combinations. Technically, it's hundreds if you really wanted to kind of go down by the days and the months and things, but let's just say there's about 81 combinations. So let me give you a client example on the income planning side about providing some Social Security clarity. Folks, once again, that has nothing to do with your stocks and bonds. It has to do with making optimal decisions. So Tom and Karen had saved about $2.4 million. Their initial instinct was both claim Social Security at 62, right? So before it goes bankrupt, before something health event happens, they just want to get it early. Now they understand by claiming early at 62, they're going to leave about 30% of the benefit on the table. Now for some people, it makes sense. For others, it doesn't. So we said, hey, it's just a math problem at the end of the day. Let's just model it out. Both of you claiming at 62. Both of you claiming at full retirement age, which is 67 for them, or one of you claiming early, now at 62, and one of you delaying until 67 or 70, or both of you delaying. So we have software that will run all these different scenarios for you, so you see it in black and white. And the optimal strategy that we chose still got them retired at 62. But more importantly, it increased their lifetime income by $412,000. Same Social Security system, different income. And that's because planning beats guessing. Now, if you're asking yourself, is 2026 my year? Can I retire? Have we already done enough? Don't guess. 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
20: Welcome back. Let's talk about what's really stopping people from retiring. In the first segment, what we did was we talked about income planning, the five pillars that you need. I gave you specific client examples about claiming decisions between 62 and 70 for Social Security. We also talked about income planning and the fact that no matter whether the markets are going up or going down, the difference between hoping the market goes out and structuring your income are completely different things. So once again, I want to welcome you back. Let's talk about what's really stopping people from retiring. And barrier number one is market paralysis. And folks, after the whole Iran thing, we know market paralysis. Markets are not calm, and they never will be. A couple came in recently, I'll call them David and Elaine. They had about $1.2 million in 2021. By late 2025, the end of last year, after aggressive positioning and poor diversification, they were down nearly $220,000. Now, here's the thing. The markets went up over that time frame, but because they were trying to be too aggressive and then, you know, putting all their eggs in one basket as far as picking just a couple companies, hoping they worked out, they actually lost money over that time frame. And their advisor, the one that was giving them this advice, just said, just wait, it'll come back. But they wanted to retire within 6 months. Waiting is not a strategy when income withdrawals are starting to begin, when you're going to retire. Because your advisor will say, hey, no, just wait, it'll come back. Time in the market, not timing the market. And folks, all that is true over a 10, 20, 30-year period. But retirement is lived monthly. Retirement is lived on an annual basis. You can't wait and waste, especially if you're in retirement. If you're in your 60s or 70s and your advisor says, just wait, it'll come back, without any indication of the fact that your lifestyle won't be changed while you're waiting, getting your income from interest and dividends and things. So if they're making you actually sell or making you live on a diminished retirement, they're making you waste what is the single most valuable asset that you really have, which is time. Father Time's undefeated, so for any advisor to tell you just wait, it'll come back. But if it's going to impact your lifestyle, risk you running out of money, or you've got to live on a lower income while you're waiting to come back, folks, that is not a great plan. So for David and Elaine, we rebuilt their structure. We reduced their sequence risk. Sequence risk means it didn't matter if the market goes down first and then up later, or up first and down later. We wanted to make sure that their income was going to be consistent, independent of market conditions. So we created a two-year income buffer. We set aside some money and said, hey, don't matter. It doesn't matter what happens with the markets. You got some emergency money here, so if things are down, we don't have to sell. But we also understand month in, month out, every quarter, every year, exactly where your income's coming from. We know exactly what Social Security is going to pay. And at the same time, we also know exactly the amount of income we can currently get off of our investments without selling any in the form of interest and dividends. We repositioned some of their equities. And for those of you that aren't familiar with the market too much, equities just means stocks. So we repositioned some of their equities. They were far too aggressive with about 80, 85% of their money in the market, and they're in their 60s. We reduced that down to about a 50-50 mix. But even some of the stocks the EE added actually paid dividends of about 4-4.5%. So they were getting about a 4.5% income stream, even off the half that was in the market. So when the markets go up, great, they'll get some appreciation on that. But more importantly, they don't have to sell anything to get that 4.5% cash flow in the form of dividends. And now the half that's over in the fixed income or bond-like instrument side of it, that's going to be your individual bonds. It's going to be your international bonds. It's going to be maybe some real estate trusts and preferreds, things that are paying you 4, 5, 6, 7% of income. The blended portfolio now was generating them over a 5% yield. So the million they had left was going to kick in another $50,000 a year to them. And now they had structure on where their income was coming from. We also integrated some tax efficient withdrawals. So a good chunk of what we were drawing wasn't even taxable. And the retirement is back on track. Not because the markets improved, but because their structure improved. Their plan improved. So let me talk about barrier number two, the no retirement mindset. Accumulation and distribution are different games. When you're 45 years old, you add money. You want volatility. You want the market to drop 20%. Yeah, you're not happy you lost something, but you can't touch this money for 15, 20 years. So you just want to add to it while it's lower, so you get the rebound, not only in your original dollars, but the new dollars you put in too. Time is your friend. Compounding, the magic of compounding. When you're 55, 65, when you're getting close to retirement, you're in retirement, you're about to start, or you're already withdrawing money, you need to make sure you control the volatility, not the market. Sequence risk matters. We talked about that in the first barrier. Sequence of return risk is, hey, I can take two portfolios with the same market, but just reverse the return order of the returns. And what I mean by that is, let's say in scenario number one, the first 2 years, the market stunk and dropped 20% those years. But that's okay because the next 8 years were awesome. Or I say, take the exact same returns, but flip them where you have 8 great years. And then in year 9, 10, all of a sudden you had 2 20% drops. Same average return, by the way, over a 10-year period, but the outcome is completely different. The first person taking about a 4% withdrawal rate who had the 2 bad years is almost out of money at the end of the 10 years. The person who had the 2 bad years at the end of the 10 years in year 9 and 10 and sat on the front has practically doubled their money, even taking that same 4% withdrawal rate. That is why sequence risk matters. So you can't afford that level of volatility. Once again, folks, every week, I want to tell you, this is not don't have money in the stock market. So this isn't some guy trying to hawk insurance products or annuities or structured income or all these kind of things for you. Not that those are always bad things. Sometimes they're good, sometimes they're bad. What I'm telling you is you can afford to have your cake and eat it too. Just solve for your income first. Make sure you're getting it from cash flow if you're close to or in retirement. And then let the market do what it's supposed to do over time, because your day-to-day and month-to-month lifestyle won't be impacted just because the market goes up or down 10% either way. It's a heck of a lot easier to sleep at night understanding that. So let me give you an example of our client, Linda. She's 66 years old, has about $950,000 saved. Her portfolio was built for growth. about 82% in equities. She thought diversification meant a few bond funds. Well, once we met with her, we showed her what the real risk was within the portfolio, that she had already won the game for the amount of income that she needs. She didn't have to tab 80 cents of every dollar subject to market risk. We transitioned her into an income sequencing. Same assets, about a 60% in the market, 40% in bond-like instruments, but for different purpose. Let's reduce the volatility. Let's increase the income. Let's do it in a more tax-efficient way. That's the retirement mindset shift. Now, the next thing I want to talk about today are taxes. This is the silent wealth destroyer. One of the things that most people don't understand is that when you get in retirement, your two biggest risks and expenses are taxes and healthcare. It's not the stock market crashing as long as you're allocated correctly. It's taxes silently destroying your wealth, or a long-term care event, a healthcare event, draining all of your assets for either you or those you care about. So in 2026, tax planning, not tax preparation, and I'll tell you the difference here, tax planning is not optional. So what is the difference between tax planning and tax preparation? Okay, at Crystal Lake Tax and Financial, as the name implies, we have a tax practice in-house. Last year, we did over 700 tax returns. Our tax practice is not open to the public. We have a CPA on staff, a enrolled agent on staff, amongst any other professionals. And we do our own advisory clients' taxes, not just the preparation, but the proactive tax planning. Tax preparation is recording history. What happened last year? Too late to do anything about it. For our clients, we do proactive tax planning. That means this time of year, we're actually mocking up next year's taxes, our 2026 taxes now here in spring of 2026. Why? Because that will allow us to not have any surprises. That'll allow us, what opportunities do we have for Roth conversions? What level withholding should we be? Are we under withholding, over withholding? Do we need to make estimated tax payments? All those things that most clients don't care about, but are critically important. We mock that up now so we know what our tax bill looks like. We know what we need to withhold. That's tax planning. That's proactive. How do you take advantage of the tax code rather than get hurt by it? So because tax planning this year is so important is because we are still in historically low tax brackets. When they passed the One Big Beautiful Bill summer of 2025, it kept the Tax Cut Jobs Act from 2017, also known as the Trump tax cuts. It kept tax rates low permanently, according to the government, but permanently just means until the next election. So we have a 3-year window left where we know we have these low tax brackets until the next election for now. And many retirees are going to face required minimum distributions where the government forces you to take money out of your pre-tax accounts, which is going to blow up your tax return. Social Security taxation. Many new retirees, or those approaching retirement, come to see us, and they didn't realize that up to 85% of their Social Security could be taxed. What about Medicare, what they call IRMA, income-related monthly medical adjustment amount surcharges? That's where you pay extra every single month. Instead of paying a couple $100 for Medicare every month, you know, Part A, B, and D, you may instead be paying $300 or $500. Why? Because of what they call IRMA. How does it apply? How do they calculate? You need to know this. And even things like capital gains stacking. Capital gains can be taxed at zero if you plan it right, or it can be taxed at 15 or 20%, plus Pritzker's going to want 5% as well. So let me give you a client example. Robert and Jan, about $3.1 million in their IRAs, very IRA pre-tax account heavy, IRAs, 401ks, 457, thrift savings plans, all those kind of things, had no proactive tax plan. And they'd been working with an advisor for 20 years who never talked taxes with them. Their projected required minimum distributions at 73, so just in a few years, would push them into the 32% tax bracket, instead of being in the 22%, just because of the required minimum distributions. Because all that pre-tax money, as it grows, it's a ticking tax time bomb. And what I mean by that is every year that those accounts get bigger, you're so proud of them, but you've never paid tax on that money. So when you take it out, it's taxed as income. When you get to 73 or later, guess what? The government says you have to do a required minimum distribution. We're going to force you to take that out. And this typically starts, give or take, a few percentage here, about 4% of the balance. So their R&Ds alone, we're going to kick them from the 22 to the 32% tax bracket. And that's not a 10% change. That's nearly a 50% increase in taxes for them. It goes from 22 to 32. That's almost a 50% increase in the real dollars that were paid. So we implemented strategic Roth conversions, bracket management for taxes. We made them tax aware of where we got the withdrawals from, what came out of the Roths, what came out of the pre-tax accounts, what came out of the trust and savings accounts. And we implemented a charitable donor advised fund strategy. And for today, we're not going to go too deep into that. A donor advised fund, you can basically take a tax deduction this year for the donation and then dole it out over many years thereafter. It is a great strategy, especially if you have a one-time hit like the sale of a rental, real estate, sale of a business, or just really high income in a given year. There's many proactive tax things that you can do. The projected lifetime tax savings for both Robert and Jan was $680,000. Same money, different sequencing. The funny thing is I just looked at them and I said, hey, if we could potentially save you up to the $680,000, would that be a basis to work together? Absolutely, it would. Folks, if you're not getting that in your plan, if you don't actually have a written retirement plan that includes your income plan, your tax plan, your estate plan, you just have a portfolio, a junk drawer of a bunch of investments somebody sold you, but they don't help you with all this other stuff. 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
20: 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And we've been talking about financial planning, and is 2026 the year you retire? How do you figure that out? We talked about if you have a portfolio, but you don't have a written plan, you don't have a written plan. If you got an advisor that all they do is talk investments with you, that they don't give you guidance on how to proactively save money over your lifetime in taxes, how to make sure your estate planning is up to date for the goals and the people that you care about. If you're not having conversations on, if I had a healthcare event, how would I pay for it without, you know, bankrupting my family? Folks, you just got a salesperson. You don't have an advisor. So where do you start? A lot of times you start with a decision. And the decision is not to retire. It's to get clarity. So we talked about the beginning of the show is 2026, the year you retire, with a lot of the insanity going on the geopolitical stuff right now, you know, dropping bombs, markets up 1,000 a day, down 1,000 tomorrow, not knowing what's going on with inflation and interest rates and gas prices. There's so much uncertainty out there, but none of that should actually dictate us this year is a good year for you to retire. Because if you have a plan, the plan still works no matter what's going on with politics, with what's going on with the tax code, with what's going on with the stock market, as long as you're positioned correctly. So it all starts with a decision, not do I retire, do I not? It's about a decision to get clarity on why you're making the decisions that you're doing, to give you confidence that when you make this decision, it's because you have all the information. So step one is actually working with a retirement income specialist. Are you a fiduciary? Do you have a legal interest, legal obligation to be in my best interest, me, the client? How many retired clients do you serve? The funny thing is, if you come into our office, we had a staff of about 15 here at the main office. If you come in our office, if you see anybody under the age of 40, it's because they work here. All of our clients are either approaching retirement or in retirement. That's our specialty. Also ask, do you build retirement written income plans? Don't just show me an illustration for an investment and call that a plan. That's an investment. That's a tool. A written retirement plan is going to say, where's my income coming from in good markets and bad? How much risk should I take? Because I don't want to take more than I need to, because that's when bad things happen. Third, how do I legally pay the least amount of taxes over my lifetime? Fourth, if I had a healthcare event, how would I pay for it? Or how do I pay for Medicare if I'm retiring before 65? Is my estate plan in order? That's in a real written retirement plan. The other question you want to ask them is, do you provide proactive tax planning? Not go see your CPA or go see your tax professional because I can't answer taxes. What kind of professional, what kind of advisor? There's nothing you can do with money that doesn't involve taxes. You can't earn it. You can't spend it. You can't gift it. You can't retire with it. You can't create an income stream for the rest of your life without involving taxes. So how can somebody honestly give you advice without understanding taxes? It's why when I built this practice nearly 18 years ago, Crystal Lake Tax and Financial, I had a private banking background where if you had a certain amount of money with our organization, guess what? We did all these things for you. The estate planning, the tax preparation, the tax planning, the investment management, the financial planning. But if you had less than a certain dollar, guess what? You got to go see just whoever's in the branch that day. Folks, when I started this company nearly 18 years ago at Crystal Lake Tax and Financial, it was to provide that same level of planning. So whether somebody had $750,000 or $7 million, taxes, healthcare, risk, income, all of those things are important. So we build those into your retirement plan, your written retirement plan. Step two is to build that written retirement plan. We call ours the Retirement Success Blueprint. Your plan becomes your blueprint. So it's not just a probability of success. It's real cash flow modeling. What does it look like this year and for the next few years, net of taxes, real tax sequencing? Hey, based on the current tax code, this is what it looks like for the next few years. But if taxes go up or down, how would that change? Real stress testing. We don't just make linear assumptions that the markets are going to go straight up for the next 10 years. And if we only average 8 or 10%, then this is what it looks like. No, we'll say, hey, let's assume we got some, you know, 4 to 5 years or decent years, but we get really bad one once every 5 years. How does that impact your retirement positively or negatively? Let me give you a client example, Gary and Melissa. The prior advisor showed him a 98% success of probability. We rebuilt it using his exact same assumptions. They ran out of money at 82 under more realistic spending and inflation. The reason why is because the other advisor's software assumptions weren't stress tested. He assumed that if they just averaged 8% every single year for the rest of their life, if inflation never went up, if interest rates never changed, so basically rates can't change, taxes can't change, inflation can't change, and the markets can't change, okay, then it works. Folks, under our scenario, they actually ran out of money at 82, with the average spouse today living to almost 85. And if you're married and over 65, I recently read there's over a 75% chance that one of you lives well into your 90s. You can't have a plan because of poor assumptions that have you run out of money at 82. So we adjusted their spending tiers. We restructured where their income was coming from. Our eat the eggs, not the chickens, right? Getting it from interest and dividends. We even added a Roth conversion window. So now some of that can actually be out there tax-free for them and their beneficiaries. And now it's sustainable up to 95. Same couple, different math because we use very realistic assumptions. Same dollars, nothing changed except for we made tweaks that were more realistic.

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2: People that you didn't like at work were really kind of your friends. You spent more time with them than the family. So you want to ask these questions. Let me give you a client example. Bill and Nancy, they had about $2 million. Their goal wasn't luxury. Most of our clients aren't. Even if they get millions of dollars, most of our clients are just, you know, if they had overalls on a daily basis, it wouldn't surprise you. They're just blue collar, normal, hardworking people. Now, granted, I only have a couple that wear overalls, but you get the point. They're just a millionaire next door. Their goal wasn't luxury. It was they wanted to fund college 529s for their grandkids. They wanted an annual Disney trip while the grandkids are young. And they want to leave a $100,000 legacy gift to their church. Plan built around that. Not market benchmarks, not can we beat the S&P 500. 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
2: One of the key things that we're going to wrap up here, we've been doing this the last couple months, and we're getting a lot of success with it as far as feedback from our loyal listeners, is our mailbag questions. So I'm going to go through here. We've got several questions for you. I will answer them. The one thing when you send them in to us for the mailbag, I'm going to answer them so it benefits the audience. And then if you have your own personal question, we can kind of schedule that strategy call on the side. So here's the first question. Mike, I've got a lot of company stock in my 401k. It's done well the last few years, so I'm inclined to buy more. Is that a good idea? So here's a good thing about that. It's great that a lot of plans out there, especially with publicly traded companies,

0: companies will include the ability to participate in the company stock, and many times at a discount. 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One is you can, like this question, you can buy company stock in your 401k plan. 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You would say, okay, I want to buy these shares, and maybe every quarter I get a chance to buy them at a 15 or 20% discount. Now, you might have to hold them for a certain period of time. Once again, different tax rules, all these things. But the most important part is this thing. Your paycheck is tied to the company. So your own personal day-to-day life is tied to the company. Now, you do get some insight, right, into how, if the company's doing well or not. But also, you want to be careful how much of your net worth is tied in that company, too. Because sometimes bad things happen to good companies. The market can wipe some out. Just because the market goes down 20%, that company stock might go down 20, 30, 40%. Nothing's wrong with the company. They just get sucked into this whole market swoon. Well, what happens then? Now you might potentially lose your job if something's going wrong with the company, and you lost a lot of your net worth. So be very mindful. We try to recommend no more than 10. If you're younger, maybe 20% in company stock within your 401k. Once again, not a recommendation, just kind of guardrails here. And if you're going to do it with outside money, let's say you're maxing out your 401k, you've got a diversified 401k, 10% or less in your company stock, and you've got extra cash flow where you're saying, hey, I've got an extra few thousand dollars a month, or, you know, $5,000 a quarter, or whatever the number is, you already have your retirement account kind of set up. You're already making the contributions. It's already diversified. And you want to throw some of that extra money in, because you can buy in that employee purchase program, you can buy that stock at a 15% discount or so. Well, then that's kind of a no-brainer. So because your income is relatively secure, that's just an investment you're getting at a discount. It's when you start putting it in your 401k, you got to be a little bit more mindful. So that was a great question on that one. Next question is, my wife just received an inheritance and about half of it's in an IRA. I'm not clear about what our tax obligation is going to be on that portion. Can you clarify, Mike? So when you inherit an IRA from a spouse, nothing changes. The husband passes away, and I always kill off the husband first. If the husband passes away, his IRA, his retirement accounts just switch over to a spouse, assuming that he's married. And then it's just status quo as far as required distributions, taxation, those kind of things. There's nothing different you've got to do. When a non-spouse inherits an IRA or a retirement plan, that changes everything under what they call the Secure Act. The Secure Act says those accounts have to be 100% drained within 10 years. So if, let's say, the second spouse now passes, or you are not married and you pass and you leave it to the kids, now what happens is, let's say you had $1 million IRA or 401k, that $1 million has to be drained to zero within 10 years. So those kids have to take out at least $100,000 a year, because remember, there's going to be some growth over that 10 years too, over $100,000 a year for 10 years. Or they could, you know, take some this year, some next year, most of it at the end, however they want to do it. Either way, they've got to take all that money out, pay all the tax on it within a 10-year period. So that takes some strategic tax planning. That's something we do with a lot of the beneficiaries. So a lot of our clients are in their 60s and 70s plus. So a lot of times we're working with the beneficiaries when they pass to make sure they're making good decisions on, under the Secure Act, how do we structure that 10-year withdrawal? Do we take a lot of it up front if they're in a low tax bracket? We take very little up front, just kind of average it out. The only other rule associated with that is, if the person that passed was already in their 70s taking the required minimum distribution, then you need to continue taking that distribution and still drain it within 10 years. If the person was under, say, 73 in this instance, under 73, was not taking the required minimum distributions, the beneficiaries aren't forced to take out anything in any given year. They don't have to take out a distribution, but it still does have to be empty within 10 years. I know that's a whole lot of moving parts out there, but it's why you got to work with a professional that not only understands the investment component, but the tax component as well, because that can sneak up on you. All right, next question here. We've got time for maybe two more here. Mike, I'm extremely ready to retire. This is all in capitals, but I won't be old enough for Medicare for another 13 months. Should I just stick it out until then? All right, well, this puts you at about 63 years of age, right? A little bit less. or a little bit more, closer to 64, there's a couple different options. And every week we talk about your retirement plan. What does your retirement plan say you can do? Not your portfolio, but your plan. And why is that important? Because what we do a lot of times when individuals before 65 come in and see us and they're like, hey, can I retire? I want to retire. Those are two different things. So on one side of it, it's, Mike, can I retire? Right? I don't know if I want to or not. I just want to see where we are. I want to put a plan together and stuff. We go through it. We say, hey, you've done the hard work. You've saved what you need to. If we tweak the investments a little bit, got our eat the egg, not the chickens conversation going, then yeah, you can generate all the income that you want and you'd be fine. You can retire today if you chose to. So, you know, that gives you confidence just going forward that now it's up to you. Just don't screw it up. Second thing we hear is like, oh yeah, but no, I've got to continue to work for another year or two, whatever the time frame is, because of Medicare. Health insurance is expensive. And all of that is true, by the way. If you are single and you want really good health insurance, it's probably going to cost you $800 to $1,000 a month on there. If you are married, it's going to be between $1,500 and $2,000 a month. That's $18,000 to $24,000 a year. Unfortunately, in my practice, what happens is most people are like, well, I guess that means I just got to work till 65 then. And the answer is no. If you can get all the income you need in retirement to do all the things that you want and leave the legacy that's important to you at the back end, won't cause you financial harm later. And if you need an extra $2,000 a month for health insurance, can we find another $2,000 a month or $24,000 of extra income with your portfolio to pay to bridge until Medicare for that, in this case, 13 months that we're talking about with this question? If so, you can still retire. You can still pay for health insurance, whether that's a private plan in the marketplace, whether that's through COBRA, through your current employer. Don't worry about any of that stuff. We help you out with all that. The important thing is don't let Medicare at 65 or Social Security at 67. Those are just the government's numbers. What you've saved, the amount of income you have from your investments, your savings, a pension, Social Security, all these things, all of that needs to be corralled together to determine what your options are. Unfortunately, what happens is most people just take the government's plan. They take the government's tax plan because they're not proactive about it, which is a shame. We can help you with that. They take the government's Social Security plan. Guess I got to wait till 66, 67, because then I'll get a penalty. Yeah, but what if it's only going to be 25 or 30% of your income because you've been such a good saver? You can make that and much more income off of your savings and retire 3 years earlier. Do you really care that the government says it's 66, 67? Answer is no. If you leave 15% on the table, who cares if you can generate all the income you need? Same thing with Medicare. We had clients retired at 60 and 62 all the time, independent of Social Security. Because we just say, okay, we have to build into our income plan how we're going to pay health insurance until Medicare kicks in. That's a great question. And I'm really passionate about it because the government's timelines of 65 and 67 don't dictate your timelines. Your financial plan dictates it. We call ours a retirement success blueprint. All right. Last question before we get out of here. Mike, I am retiring next year and I expect that I'll be in a lower tax bracket at that time. But how do I know how much tax I should pay every time I make a withdrawal from my investments? I've always just had taxes withheld from my paycheck, never had to really think about it. This is another great question. We actually covered it, I think, in the first segment of the show about proactive tax planning. The difference between tax preparation, which is recording history, putting last year's numbers in the boxes, you know, nothing you can do about it now. It just is what it is. And then proactive tax planning, which is what we do at our practice. We have a tax preparation practice in-house. We do taxes for our advisory clients. We've got a CPA and enrolled agent on staff. Last year, we did over 700 tax returns. We do them internally. We don't do them for the public. We do them, including the advisory fee, for our advisory clients. So one, not only do we make sure they're done correctly for them, but just as importantly, that allows us internally to proactively plan going forward. So how you know how much, what tax bracket you're going to be in, should you do Roth conversions, how much tax you should withhold from your investments is really a function of mocking up your 2026 tax return now. So basically what you do is you say, okay, we know we have Social Security coming in. Great. That's going to be X amount of dollars. How much of it's going to be taxable? Because remember, up to 85% of it can be. All right. We're going to take X amount out of distributions from our investments. Well, how much of that's tax-free from the Roth? How much is that taxable as income from like your IRAs and 401ks? How much of that's going to either be tax-free or partially taxable at capital gains from like your trust, your joint, your individual account? And then do we have any large withdrawals we're going to make during the year? Are we buying a car, going on a big vacation? Then we will mock up your tax return for this year as a baseline, being like, this is what it looks like. So based on that, your tax bill is going to be X. So here's how much we need to withhold each month. When we do that, it also defines us going forward that if things come up later in the year, hey, Mike, something came up. We need a roof on the house. I need an extra 30 grand. Oh, you know, we're going on a trip to Alaska. I need 15,000 that wasn't planned for. We know that if that has to come out, how is that going to impact your taxes? We also know, is that going to keep us in the same tax bracket or lower tax bracket? We also know, hey, if we're in the 12% tax bracket and we got $90,000 of income, we really have another $20,000 or $30,000 when we figure out our standard deduction that we can actually do Roth conversions and still only pay 12%. Fill up the tax bracket you're already in. That's proactive tax planning. So the answer to that question is, how do you know how much you should withdraw? You hope you're in a lower tax bracket in the future. Is have a plan that figures all that out for you. Work with somebody that not only understands financial planning and investment management, but healthcare planning, estate planning, and just as importantly, tax planning. Once again, I want to thank all our loyal listeners. I love the feedback that you give us both on the website and call the office and all those kind of things. Our strategy of eat the eggs, not the chickens, resonates with many people. And the reason why is most of Wall Street just keeps telling you buy and hold, stay the course. And, you know, it's not their money. The reality is if you're getting close to retirement, if you're in retirement, you need a certain level of income from your investments, or you want to minimize the amount of taxes you pay year in, year out, or over your lifetime. You want to make sure that your spouse is protected if something happens to you. You want to leave a legacy to your kids, your grandkids, the church, whoever it is. 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
5: U.S. and Iran could be a step closer to a lasting peace. I'm Jack Callahan, Fox News. With a peace deal reportedly imminent, Fox's Ashley Webster reports from Tel Aviv.
6: According to Axios, both countries will sign a memorandum that essentially would create a 60-day ceasefire, and it could be extended as well. During the period, the Strait of Hormuz would be open with no tolls, and Iran would agree to clear the mines that it has deployed in that critical waterway. In exchange, the U.S. would lift its blockade on Iranian ports and issue some sanctions waivers to allow Iran to sell oil freely, which it hasn't been able to do. As for the lifting of sanctions and unfreezing assets, the U.S. reportedly says it would only happen after tangible concessions are made by Tehran.
5: The deal reportedly also includes discussions for Iran to give up its enriched uranium, but Iran says its nuclear program is not part of the negotiations. The Trump administration has repeatedly called for Iran to end its nuclear program, which heretofore Iran has refused to do. At least four people were killed and more than 100 others injured in Russia's latest attack on Ukraine today. Fox's Stephanie Bennett with details.
7: Most of those hit in the capital of Kyiv. Roughly 30 residential businesses and buildings were damaged, including schools, one of the capital's oldest food markets, the Chernobyl Museum, a water supply facility, and even the National Art Museum. Ukrainian officials say Russia fired 90 missiles and around 600 drones. Zelensky said Russia also used the hypersonic Arishnik ballistic missile on a city 50 miles south of the capital. That's the third known use of that weapon in this war, and is capable of carrying nuclear or conventional warheads. Ukraine relies heavily on U.S.-made Patriot air defense systems, but supplies remain limited.
5: Russia claims the hypersonic missile was used as retaliation for Ukrainian attacks on Russian civilian targets Friday. 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
9: Tonight will be clear to partly cloudy with a low of 57. On Monday, expect very warm weather with a mix of sun and clouds and a high of 85. Monday night will become partly cloudy with a low of 62. Tuesday will also be very warm with intervals of sun and clouds reaching a high of 87. I'm meteorologist Jason Caterina on AM 560, The Answer.
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17: 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I'm your host, Greg Bishop. 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On this edition of the Center Square Radio Hour, the California Capitol Annex Project, costing taxpayers at least $1.1 billion. But there's only so much lawmakers are allowing the public to know about it. Democratic senators are advancing a series of proposals to tax America's wealthiest households, with supporters projecting trillions in new federal revenue, but critics aren't so sure. As student walkouts and protests tied to immigration enforcement increase nationwide, education experts are raising concerns about declining civics proficiency among K-12 students and the growing role of political activism in schools. A handful of Republicans at the Wisconsin Capitol are asking for a second chance to vote on the proposed tax deal that died last week, and some are asking if Seattle's economic growth is stalling as their housing market appears to be cooling. All these stories and more on this edition of the Center Square Radio Hour. We'll be right back after this.
18: He ran for state office and was beaten. Started a business and failed. Ran for Congress and lost. But thankfully, Abraham Lincoln didn't give up. Persistence. 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
17: Welcome back to the Center Square Radio Hour. I'm Greg Bishop. Let's go to Jared Strong with more on California's Capitol Annex Project and the non-disclosure agreements raising concerns.
19: Let's talk about the expansive and secretive renovation project at the California Capitol. Its total cost is expected to exceed $1 billion, yet nobody, it seems, is allowed to talk about it. That's thanks to more than 2,000 non-disclosure agreements that have been signed by top lawmakers, government leaders, state employees, and the scads of non-government folk who are in charge of design and construction. A bill that would undo that secrecy might be dead. Here to talk about it is Adam Herbitz, an investigative reporter for the Center Square. Adam, give us some background here. What is this project? When did it start? What's the purpose of these secrecy agreements?
20: Well, this all started in 2016. We're talking about 10 years of history on this project. It's not slated to be completed anytime soon. One of the reasons it's going to cost over $8 billion. For background, me personally, I left California to take another reporting job in another state. In Nevada, then I was in Utah for 7 years. I'm now back in California 10 years later, and we're still talking about this project in 2026. It's office buildings at the state capitol. It's more than $1 billion, and they don't really want anyone in the public to talk about the details surrounding this project. So anytime you don't want someone to talk about it, you end up talking about how we can't talk about it. And that's why we're here, because we have all these non-disclosure agreements. The state lawmakers who are moving into the building aren't really allowed to know much information about this. It's all really just kept to this tight circle, the Joint Rules Committee, which is not saying much.
19: Now, you've talked with a member of the California State Assembly, Josh Hoover, a Republican. Let's see what he had to say about this.
21: Non-disclosure agreements are, you know, by definition, anti-transparent. They're meant to hide information. On the Capitol Annex project, they've been used to pretty much silence everyone involved with the project, including legislators, including construction workers.
22: What do you think could be in there that they might not want us to see?
21: You know, I've been wondering that for a long time. And I think, I always thought, obviously, cost concerns, a lot can be hidden from the public. And I don't think that's how it should operate, especially when it's taxpayer dollars that are funding something.
19: So Hoover proposed legislation to eliminate the secrecy, right?
20: He wants to get rid of non-disclosure agreements across the board. He's not just worried about this project, although it's the poster child for his bill, and it would be retroactive. So it would negate those NDAs if it were to get a hearing. But hey, when you have a bill on Capitol Hill, it's up to the Joint Rules Committee to assign it to a committee so that it could be heard, so it could be debated, so that lawmakers can discuss it and vote on it. The same people leading this project are the same people who he says
22: essentially refused to even assign it to a committee so it can be debated. And the irony is not lost on him that the same people that are behind all these non-disclosure agreements won't even let his bill be heard.
19: So is it likely to get any kind of debate this year?
22: Doesn't look like it. So today's May 21st, the day we're recording this. The House of Origin deadline is May 27th. It would be pretty fast to force a bill through in 6 days. It's happened. Certainly, if it's a priority for leadership, they could make that happen. But there's been no momentum. He introduced this in February. More than 3 months later, it's not even assigned to a committee. So he's assuming it's going to wither on the vine, and he assumes that that's the point.
19: So what kinds of information are people seeking that they just can't get?
22: Mostly money, but at the end of the day, we don't know what we don't know. I mean, that's why I asked him, what do you think's in there that they don't want us to know? And of course, the answer is, we don't know what they don't want us to know. The assumption is that it has something to do with money, has something to do with the deadlines. Obviously, nobody wants a project like this to take more than 10 years. $1.1 billion is a lot of money. The latest report that came out said they were at risk of going $98 million over budget. That's a lot of money. I get it. $98 million out of $1.1 billion is, you know, not a 50% increase or anything like that, but $98 million is a lot of money. So that's a concern. One of the odd things about this project is that they're taking granite from California, shipping it to Italy to be cut, and then shipping it back to California to be used on this project. Obviously, everyone is asking the same questions about that as you and me. I mean, the first thing that goes through anyone's mind is, how is that possibly the cheapest way to go about finishing a construction project? Sending granite to Italy, Italian cut granite for a California project. They say that's the cheapest way to do it. They say there is another company that could have done it in California, but that would have been more expensive. That's hard to fact check when you have non-disclosure agreements. So reporters like you and I want to be able to fact check this stuff. The average citizen who has this money come out of their taxes wants to know, when is this going to finally be finished? And yeah, questions like that are tough to answer.
19: Is it common for these types of agreements to exist for public projects?
22: California says it's common. It's up for debate, and there are groups across the country that want to put a stop to this. One of the groups that we interviewed was one of the founding members of a group called the Ban Secret Deals Coalition. So non-disclosure agreements do exist, but if this bill were to go through and be voted on and approved, they wouldn't exist in California. And I think that's his main point, is there's a lot of things that could happen, even if they're not necessarily happening on this one. We just don't know. So whenever you don't know what's going on inside government, people are going to talk about it. People are going to question it. And they're probably going to assume the worst in some cases. And I think that's the crux of why he wants this bill to at least be heard.
19: All right. Well, thanks, Adam, for following this. We'll look forward to your future reporting on it.
0: Thank you, Jared and Adam. This is the Center Square Radio Hour. I'm Greg Bishop. Now let's turn to Esther Wickham with the details on wealth tax proposals in Congress.
1: Democrats are advancing a new tax proposal targeting billionaires and ultra-millionaires as debates grow over federal deficits and economic inequalities. Joining us now is the Center Square's Brett Rowland. Brett, thanks so much for joining us. I think starting out, it would be great to talk a little bit about what is this proposal, who is supporting it, and what exactly would this proposal do?
2: Okay, so we have to start even earlier than that. We have to back up even more. So the reason that I started writing about these is there was a Tax Foundation report that came out in April that looked at every major tax package before Congress. And found that none of them, it looked at 9 tax packages, found that none of them would put the U.S. on a sustainable path towards erasing the debt and deficit. So not wealth taxes, not tariffs, not raising the rates on the rich, none of it would close the gap. So we have to start there. So taxpayers are still going to be on the hook. But the newest proposals get really interesting. So some of them we've seen before. Bernie Sanders is asking for a 5% annual wealth tax on anyone worth over $1 billion. Elizabeth Warren wants 2-3% on anyone over 50 million, which just was quite a bit less. It sounds like these could bring in big money, but, Europe's already tried this experiment and they haven't had great results. Those are pretty telling for taxpayers too. So everyone who thinks that someone else is going to foot the bill is probably wrong.
1: Yeah. And like you said, we have Sanders and Warren in support of this. What exactly are they saying to kind of push forward their acts, what they're proposing, and, you know, how much revenue are supporters hoping they can generate out of this, or have they generated revenue for support of this?
2: So they have, especially Warren and Sanders, have some good numbers. They've essentially said that the Sanders proposal, which is the 5% annual tax on anyone worth over $1 billion, they're saying that that could, so Sanders' own people came up with a number of 4.4 trillion, which is a lot of money. Two other numbers are worth considering. The Tax Foundation puts it much lower, around 3.3 trillion, and AEI, the American Enterprise Institute, puts it around 2.3 trillion. So there's some real differences in numbers there and just how much it'll bring in. And most of these are raised revenue for a short period of time, and then avoidance really kicks in. And depending on how much people try to avoid these taxes is really how much we'll get. So that's where the struggle comes in estimating the revenue.
1: Yeah, absolutely. And like you said, we have a graphic here kind of breaking down what you just highlighted here. As you said, you know, these billionaire and millionaire taxes, these are the tax proposals, make billionaires pay their Fair Share Act, 5% annual wealth tax on net worth exceeding $1 billion, ultra-millionaire tax, introducing by Senator Warren, 2% annual tax on household wealth. Now, you said that taxpayers are still footing the bill. It's not actually impacting that 0.001% of people across America. Speak to that a little bit more.
2: So right now, these are just proposals in Congress. Americans are still paying taxes. They're also paying tariffs. They're paying sales taxes. They get hit a lot of different ways. So Americans aren't really feeling a break here. But it is, I think, interesting that everybody else wants someone else to pay the bill, the tax bill. No one really wants to pay it themselves. And that there's this belief that somehow something will come along that will fix this. The expert I talked to at the Tax Foundation said there's going to have to be both entitlement reform, so looking at Social Security and Medicare, as well as probably new revenue sources coming in, and that that essentially here we're trying. Democrats are proposing a solution that's been tried in Europe. We've seen how it fared over there. It wasn't great, and now we're trying to propose it again here. So. In the meantime, taxpayers are going to have to keep going with the status quo until we see some real movement in Washington one way or the other.
1: Yeah. And the expert you spoke to, like you said, highlights that Europe tried it out, didn't work so well, but some countries in Europe are still using it. What did he have to say about that?
2: So there's a couple, and Spain is one example. But Spain's wealth tax brings in very little money, just 0.2% of GDP. So the wealth taxes certainly can bring in money, and they will for a short period of time. But it looks like avoidance strategies and, you know, sort of moving money around with which wealthy people are in a good position to do can skirt a lot of these wealth taxes and sort of take some of the bite or the revenue out of these proposals.
1: Yeah. And on top of that, I think something your report highlighted is the critics are saying that there's some question about the constitutionality, or it's going to face some litigation. Could you speak to a little bit more about that? What does the Constitution say, and why is there some concern there?
2: Okay, so there's questions about what counts as income. Now, some of the proposals from Democrats have proposed treating like capital gains and other forms of maybe unrealized financial windfalls as taxing those. Now, there's a good amount of debate over whether this can go forward. Some people say it's not income till it's realized, but there's other tax law, and as you can imagine, a lot of people have money riding on this and are interested in this. So this hasn't been fully determined by the courts, but certainly, the Democrats seem to be willing to challenge it in the courts and willing to take it that direction. That's what they've proposed so far. And it looks like there could be a way forward, even if it gets sticky.
1: Hmm. And what are the next steps for this now that it's been proposed? It seems like there's some back and forth. And, you know, what are the American people expecting from this proposal?
2: So of all of these proposals, we haven't seen one that's really gained traction and seems on the verge of passing. But and Congress has shown that it remains starkly divided. Republicans have a narrow majority. The midterms, Democrats are going to look to reset that in the midterms. So all of these changes and all these proposals could come as the makeup of Congress changes. We have more votes for one side or the other, but there hasn't been real movement on any of these yet. Those are just proposals in an election year. So we'll have to wait and see what Congress does and what they gather behind.
1: Yeah, absolutely. And we'll definitely be tracking that. The Center Square's Brett Rowland, thanks so much for your time. Really appreciate it. For more stories like that, seeing what's coming out of Congress, you can go to our website at thecentersquare.com.
0: Thanks, Esther and Brett. This is the Center Square Radio Hour. I'm Greg Bishop. Now let's go back to Esther Wickham for an education update.
1: Across the country, student walkouts and demonstrations tied to immigration enforcement have increased over the years. According to data compiled by the nonprofit Defending Education, there were just 58 school protest incidents recorded nationwide in 2022. And as of 2026, there are 401. Many of these demonstrations have centered around opposition to immigration and customs enforcement operations and deportation policies. Now, at the same time, new questions are being raised about academic performance, and many education experts are questioning whether students understand civics and are they participating under these protests knowing about civic education. Currently, under federal education data, it shows that more than 70% of K-12 students remain below proficiency in math and reading. According to the National Assessment of Educational Progress, only 22% of 8th grade students scored at or above proficiency in civics in the most recent national assessment. And civics education has to do with America's founding, various constitutional test scores, and this is a continued decline. While many education experts have spoken to the Center Square, and they say that students are increasingly engaging in political activism before gaining a strong foundation in how public policy and government systems actually function. Center Square was able to speak to Lance Izumi. He is a senior education researcher at Pacific Research Institute, and he argues that students need a deeper understanding of constitutional democracy, immigration law, public policy, and many other forms of civic education before participating in demonstrations tied to political charged issues. Another education expert is Ryan Walters. He is the CEO of Teachers Freedom Alliance and also former superintendent of the state of Oklahoma. And he raises concerns about the role that specifically teacher unions play in organizing and supporting activism inside schools.
3: But what is new over the last, I would say, 10 to 15 years is the push towards political activism. And so what you've seen in our classrooms, and the first Trump administration put an end to some of what President Obama was working on, which was action civics dedicated towards pushing left-wing causes. So they've moved from just a shift in curriculum to being left-wing and a very anti-American view to not only are we going to do that, we're going to really activate students to engage in these left-wing processes. And so that's where you see the union money going into the activism, the political campaigning. As the unions have grown and grown and grown, and their purses have gotten larger and larger, they've exacted a lot more political power, political sway. So these are not these organic, a bunch of third graders went to school and they were really frustrated about ICE today, and they really felt passionate about getting out and talking about it. That's not what we're seeing. What we're seeing is teachers' unions collaborating, working together to say, we can not only shut down school to implement pain on the students, on the parents, and everyone else, what we can do is use the children to push our political message during an election year to really maximize pain on the Trump administration and Republicans around the country in order to exact our will and to try to, frankly, cause chaos for their political gain. So that's absolutely concerted effort. They're absolutely using their union dues in order to do it. And it absolutely is going to have a very negative effect on our young people who we've seen the latest test scores.
1: So on top of that, public records has shown that various teacher unions, especially AFT and NEA, two of the largest teacher unions, have spent money, millions and billions of dollars, many reports have highlighted, towards political activism, specifically training materials and political organizing efforts connected to these organizations, as well as putting money towards political candidates. And so many critics argue that this crosses the line between education and political advocacy, particularly when it comes to demonstrations during school hours. And I think that's the biggest part of the puzzle here, where a lot of people agree this is a bipartisan issue. Should it be happening during school hours or just after school or on the weekends? Now, Walters continues and says that, you know, these schools should encourage civic education. Students should be encouraged to protest. But also students need to study history and government through primary sources and open debate, and rather than directing students toward activism. Take a look.
3: The founders were prolific writers. It's not a secret. It is there. It needs to be studied. Students need to be well refined in primary sources. That we have seen that go to the wayside with the left's dominance in education, where they get into this, no, let's just critically think. Let's just form opinions. Well, you first need the facts to form opinions. And that's where indoctrination comes in of, we're going to push an opinion on you instead of presenting you with the facts, doing a deep dive into that, and then encourage you to come to your own conclusion. So I think, first of all, what you see with those scores is the students don't know the facts. The students haven't been diving into primary sources. The students haven't been reading directly from the history makers themselves. So that's the first component. The second component is what the unions have driven in schools, which is, we're going to help activate you towards this cause, rather than the simple encouragement of, here's our history, here's our facts. It is important for you to be engaged, whatever way you want to be engaged, left, right, center, or whatever it may be. Benjamin Franklin said it's a republic if you can keep it. The founders talked about an engaged citizenry. So, you know, you encourage them to be engaged, but what you don't do is just not teach them any of the history, not teach them any facts, give them no context, just give them a left-wing perspective, and then activate them. So I think that, again, when you hear terms like a lot of times that gets bandied around, like action civics, well, though, we need to understand history and our government, the way it functions, why it was designed that way. And again, students can come to their own conclusions. Students can determine their own engagement. But our goal is to educate children so that they can do what they want to with that knowledge, not to direct them of how to, you know, be an activist.
1: While these education experts have a lot to say about student walkouts and ICE protests during educational hours, Americans and taxpayers have also spoken. According to the Center Square's Voters Voice poll, they found that almost 60% of voters support limits on activism during school hours, and 39% say schools should focus strictly on academics and avoid activism altogether during the school day. Well, the Center Square will continue to follow developments on this story. And for those who would like to follow more education-related stories, you can go to thecentersquare.com.
0: Thank you, Esther. After the break, we'll explore Wisconsin's debate over what to do with a projected budget surplus and Seattle's cooling housing market, and what that indicates about the city's wider economy. Those stories and more from thecentersquare.com when we return for the Center Square Radio Hour.
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6: 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Red light, detailed negotiation period. You don't need a detailed negotiation period. 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
4: 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The Answer.
1: New
5: News. I'm Carmen Roberts. President Trump says he's in no hurry to sign a peace deal with Iran and that the blockade on the Strait of Hormuz will continue until a deal is signed.
7: He wrote on Truth Social, our relationship with Iran is becoming much more professional and a productive one. They must understand, however, that they cannot develop or procure a nuclear weapon or bomb.
5: Fox's Alex Hogan at the White House. Oil analyst Trilby Lundberg says gas prices have surged $1.57 a gallon since the war started, with the national average now $4.59.
8: We have low stocks, we have spring demand, and retailers are still reeling from the price hikes they received a couple weeks back. They have not yet passed it through.
5: AAA's average is 7 cents less a gallon, and authorities in the Congo say the number of suspected Ebola cases has topped 900. 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
0: Welcome back to the Center Square Radio Hour. I'm Greg Bishop. Now we'll go back to Jared Strong for more quick hits with a look at headlines from across the country.
19: First, let's go to Pennsylvania, where Governor Josh Shapiro's clean energy goals are being undercut by a surge in demand for electricity. That surge, estimated at more than 30 gigawatts by 2030, is mostly tied to power-hungry data centers. And the regional organization that oversees the electrical grid in the area, including parts or all of about a dozen states, reports that natural gas might lead the way. PJM recently announced that more than 800 new electrical generation projects want to connect to the grid. It's operating under a new protocol in which projects that can be completed quickest get priority for approval. The project proposals for solar and wind power generation cannot alone meet that increased demand. Instead, those that use natural gas to produce electricity totaled about three times the expected demand surge. Industry experts say natural gas is still the most viable short-term solution to rising energy needs. Next, let's head to Michigan, where a leading Republican state lawmaker is asking federal officials to investigate the Democratic governor, Gretchen Whitmer, over a $20 million taxpayer-funded grant to a political ally and donor. That ally, Faye Baydoun, is accused of using some of the grant money on purchases for herself, such as home decor, catered dinners, and personal legal fees. She faces a long term of imprisonment if convicted. Michigan State Republican leader Eric Nesbitt said the state attorney general's office cannot impartially investigate Whitmer's potential ties to this scheme, so the federal Department of Justice should step in. In North Carolina, state lawmakers voted this week to override a governor's veto of its Educational Choice for Children Act, which would enable residents to get federal tax credits for their donations to private schools. Legislation, in essence, opts North Carolina into a new federal program that will give tax credits of up to $1,700 per filer to reimburse the donations. It's part of a wave of new financial support for private schools that critics worry will erode public education. The stay legislation was vetoed last year by Democrat Governor Josh Stein, and it was overridden by Republican and independent state lawmakers. And finally, in Washington state, pension officials are warning that a new law that would take money from a retirement plan for police and firefighters to help cover other spending will dramatically increase the risk of pensions being underfunded. House Bill 2034 is predicted to pull about $4 billion from the retirement fund to help cover state budget shortfalls. That could happen in 2029. There's a pending lawsuit that seeks to block the transfer. State officials found that the law will increase the likelihood of an unfunded pension liability from 5% to 40% by 2045.
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9: 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I'm Greg Bishop. Let's return to Esther Wickham to hear about Wisconsin's budget surplus debate.
1: Next, in the state of Wisconsin, political leaders have been sharply divided over a tax deal saga and how to handle the state's projected budget surplus. And that disagreement became the central reason a major bipartisan tax and spending deal collapsed in the Senate. Here to tell us a lot more about it, we have the Center Square's reporter, John Steiff. John, thanks so much for joining us today. Now, Wisconsin seems to be having this tax deal saga. It's been happening for the past couple of weeks and months. Tell us a little bit more about what has been going on here.
25: So the governor would love to give this. He's the former head of K-12 education in the state. He'd love to give a lot of that excess to the schools in the state. Part of the deal that they reached with the Republicans in the legislature was to give $300 million for special education to the state schools, give $300 million to the general school aid fund, which would replace property taxes for that same thing. And checks would be sent back to people based on their 2024 taxes. It would be $300 for individuals, $600 for those jointly filing. So the two heads of the Wisconsin legislature, both Republicans and the Democratic governor, came to an agreement on this deal. They thought it would go through. It went to the assembly first. The assembly passed it, but it got to the Senate and there were three dissenting Republicans and all the Democrats voted against it. So it failed in the Senate. Now, some of those Republican lawmakers in the assembly want another vote on it. They think they can change it enough that they can get the votes, either Democratic votes in the Senate or those three Republican votes they were looking for. Those three Republicans there in the Senate actually wanted larger refund checks and didn't want to have the spending added to it.
1: So these leaders, you know, couldn't agree. It seems like it's a bipartisan disagreement here. You said many Democrats voted against it and we have some Republicans dissenting. What were some of the comments that were made for why they didn't support it? You know, is it because they want extra changes, like you were saying, or is it a little bit more than that?
25: Well, an interesting part of this is the governor and the two legislative leaders are not running for re-election. And the governor kind of had disagreement with the Democrats in the legislature, both in the assembly and in the Senate, because none of the Democrats voted for the deal. You know, and he's a Democrat. He didn't bring them in on the discussions enough, some of them said. Others said, hey, we're

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1: I'm inviting you to join with us and to pray for America. 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
2: Had more school funding. And as you reported, one of his highlights was that he thinks that this deal didn't pass because of another governor candidate running for Wisconsin. Do you think that's true? Do you think that other individuals, other lawmakers are kind of, you know, playing a role into whether or not this deal moves forward on the Republican side?
3: Well, part of the problem is that there were promises made by people like Senate Majority Leader Devin LeMahieu for other people. Like, he can't speak. He can speak for the caucus in general, but he can't speak for every individual and how they're going to vote on everything. And the governor felt like he was told if these rebate checks were included, that all the Republicans in the Senate would vote for it and this thing was going to pass. So, hey, let's announce it. Let's push it forward. That's not what ultimately happened. And then Evers came back and complained and said, well, Tom Tiffany came out against it and he convinced these three senators that are Republicans to vote against it because, you know, any number of conspiracy theories like, hey, Tom Tiffany wants to use this in the general election. He wants to say, hey, I'm going to give you that money back that the previous group of legislators didn't give you.
2: Yeah. So now what is next? What are the next steps for this now that it's kind of collapsed within the Senate? Is there going to be a new deal held, a new vote? What can taxpayers and those that live in Wisconsin expect from this?
3: Well, there's two options. One of them is that Governor Tony Evers calls another special session. They go through it again. I can't imagine he's going to do that without being 100% confident that they have the votes, because it was pretty embarrassing for some of the people. You could tell they were in session in the morning. The assembly was. They left by like 11 a.m. They said they were going to come back in session by 1. And we were sitting there. It was 8:30. It was 9 p.m. and nothing had happened. Then they came back into session. Devin LeMahieu looked noticeably upset and tired and all the things. You kind of knew that the Senate was going to vote against it just based upon looking at his face as the discussion began. It's extremely rare in Wisconsin for a bill to come up and then get voted down. Usually it dies well before that if they know they don't have the votes. So this was pretty embarrassing for some of those leaders to have to go there and then have this 18-15 vote where the measure doesn't pass and it can't even get to the governor when the governor's already promised, hey, in a couple days, maybe next week, I'm going to sign this.
2: The Senate Square's John Steiff, thanks so much for joining us. Greatly appreciate it. To follow the latest in what's going on with Wisconsin, you can go to thecentersquare.com for more content.
4: Thanks, Esther and John. 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I'm Greg Bishop. Now let's go to the Center Square publisher Chris Krug and PhD economist Orfe Duvungi talking about Seattle's housing market.
5: We're talking about the softening Seattle housing market, what it tells us about the city's 30-year growth story, the local tax base, and the read across for every metro that wrote a similar pitch. Sales prices down a point or two. Inventory, which is where I want us to spend some of our time, is up in a big way. Days on market is 3 times what they were at the peak. Seattle's still selling the 90s, man. And the chart that's starting to argue with it is becoming a little bit more clear. Dr. O, for 30 years, Seattle's pitch has been the same. Tech jobs in migration, prices only go up. I mean, competition for housing sends housing prices up. The latest data complicates the pitch. Let's get into it. Median metro sale price, $865,000 to $873,000. One of the most expensive markets in the United States. It's down 1% to 2% year over year. Single family homes in Seattle are hanging out just under $1 million at $985,000 for the average list. But up to a third of those homes are taking price cuts before they sell. Like I said, inventory has surged. Over 8,000 active listings in

0: some report. We'll get into what they say at Zillow in a second. I'll let you fill in the blanks there. Days on markets are 12 to 20, which, you know, in the typical market, you'd be like, well, you know, that's not bad. But once upon a time, it was 0 to 7. I mean, you know, listings in Seattle came on and they came off almost immediately. From a taxpayer's seat, that's the property tax base. We've got this new millionaire's tax that's hanging out there, you know, and we'll see if it makes it all the way through. The regional growth story is kind of nuts in Seattle right now. Is Seattle softening, or is the 30-year story starting to read like a fib?
1: Yeah, look, I think, I see it all over the internet. I mean, the latest was this, tweet from some guy you sent me, who basically, made some crazy claim. He said, look, the Seattle metro is growing, losing jobs, and there's a lot of office vacancies. And then he came to a conclusion that, like, had my mind absolutely blown. And the conclusion was new residents must not be gainfully employed, right? Like he
0: well, had that's an issue. That is an issue in Seattle as well. I mean, well, you know, they have a lot of new residents who are not gainfully employed.
1: Well, I think that's just bad inference. The conclusion jumps way beyond the evidence. Population growth measures where people live. Payroll jobs measure where employers report jobs. Downtown office vacancies measure how much office space firms want, not whether residents are working. In fact, Seattle happens to be one of those metros with among the most remote workers in the country, right? Mm-hmm. So the reality is the Seattle story is a lot more nuanced than that. Seattle is not collapsing, but it is cooling. Population growth slowed from 1.4% in 2024 to basically 1.051% in 2025.
0: Yeah.
1: The labor market pointed the same direction. The labor force is slightly down on a year-over-year basis, slightly, almost flat, actually, 0.1%, minus 0.1% on a year-over-year basis. So that's nothing. The housing data tells a similar story. I mean, you know, you pointed to it. New listings are roughly flat. So no, you're not seeing a bunch of sellers. You're not seeing like new sellers coming on the market in droves. You're not seeing a bunch of desperate people trying to leave the Seattle metro, right? New listings are flat on a year over year basis. Okay. But demand has slowed. There are fewer people coming and saying, hey, I want to buy a house in Seattle. That's the problem. And that's why inventory is up sharply, and homes are sitting a little bit longer on the market, right? So again, it's a cooling story. Office vacancy claim needs more context. Of course, Seattle is one of the country's most remote. I mentioned that remote work, highly educated workforce. Almost half of the people in Seattle have a bachelor's degree or higher. Which is not the case for the rest of the country. I think the rest of the country is a little less than a third. 22% of them are foreign born. So when you have immigration issues, immigration policy going kind of being a little bit more restrictive, even with highly skilled workers, and I'm talking about these H-1B visas and all, mm-hmm. right? You're going to have a situation where, you know, if you have less of that, foreign-born, highly skilled worker coming into the metro, you're going to have a little bit less demand for housing. That's part of the story. So no, all of this does not scream a surge of unemployed newcomers, right? That is not the right conclusion, you know, based on the data that is out there. And so, but you're going to see that all over the internet. You know, you're going to have you know, people taking a different piece of the data and trying to put them all together.
0: Let me ask you this though. So, I mean, Washington State for however long, you know, constitutionally has been a zero income tax state. You know, people who work at the higher levels of tech make real money. The new tax that the state of Illinois, or excuse me, that the state of Washington, I'm thinking about what's happening in Illinois or what might be happening.
1: Yeah, no, because they're pretty bad on the tax front too.
0: That's exactly right. But in Washington state, they somewhat circumvented the Constitution, and they have passed, it has not gone into effect yet, but they have passed a tax on millionaires. And so anybody who would have a gross income of $1 million or more will now pay 9.99%. I mean, that has to have an impact on the way that you would be looking at your life and your work, or if you owned a business in the state of Washington. And has to be some connection between that and this movement forward. So how do you read that?
1: Totally. And we don't know yet, right? We're going to have to actually do some real work, because there's a bunch of things happening all at once. And so trying to be able to tease out the impact of the tax policy change, right? It's going to take a little bit of time. And we're going to have to see whether or not, the tax policy change causes the economy to behave in a way that is very different from the way other similar markets behave, yeah, right? Markets that haven't been affected by some new tax.
0: I'll tell you what, there are some things that you can see in the economy in real time that are, you know, I mean, not blips. You know, Starbucks has been in Seattle since its very beginning, and they are making what I believe to be pretty clear, a migration to Tennessee, which is a zero tax state as far as state income tax goes. We just watched in the first quarter of this year, actually, maybe it was early in the second quarter, one day Palantir is located. I'm talking about tech specifically.
1: Yeah, totally.
0: One day Palantir is headquartered in Denver. The next day, it's not. Technology companies are not necessarily like manufacturing companies. Like Boeing isn't going to pick up, you know, the infrastructure and that entire supplier chain that they've built around themselves in Washington state and move that somewhere else. Although
1: they did at least move their headquarters to Illinois, and then they moved again, right?
0: I think they just continued to seek the best deal going.
1: Yeah, totally.
0: But my point is that the kind of infrastructure that Seattle has built its economy around may be the most portable type of business that exists in the world as we know it today. And yep, just like Palantir just got up and left Colorado, any number of these companies that have built Seattle into what it is today could get up tomorrow and be gone.
1: That's right. That's right. And I don't disagree with that. I think we're going to have to wait and see, to do the actual work, to tease out, to be able to give you a sense of how much the tax policy change may have affected the economy.
0: Yeah.
1: I mean, I did this. In fact, I do this for a living. I did this a while back, looking at the impact of the introduction of an income tax in the state of Connecticut, mm-hmm, back in the 90s.
0: Yep.
1: I have a paper out that looks at that, right? And you could see real effects on the economy. And for those of our listeners who are curious, right? You know, you could actually create these types of experiments, these counterfactuals, using, what the economists will call a synthetic economy. You want to create an economy that looks exactly like the Seattle metro area before the policy, came into effect. And it's
0: a pretty good idea, right? Understand the potential outcomes of your actions, you know?
1: Yeah, I mean, we know the impact. We know what the impact will be based on the economics literature and other work, including my own, on this topic. But I would caution not to say, hey, this is it. This is the one thing happening. There's a number of things happening right now, including how AI is impacting the labor market.
0: I think that is completely fair. I mean,
1: that's why I think we should. And by the way, we could revisit this question again.
0: Oh, we will.
1: On another episode of the Everyday Economics podcast.
0: I got to bring this to an end, though. So let me just tell you that we will.
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8: News. I'm Carmen Roberts. President Trump says he's in no hurry to sign a peace deal with Iran and that the blockade on the Strait of Hormuz will continue until a deal is signed.
9: He wrote on Truth Social, "Our relationship with Iran is becoming much more professional and a productive one. They must understand, however, that they cannot develop or procure a nuclear weapon or bomb."
8: Fox's Alex Hogan at the White House. Oil analyst Trilby Lundberg says gas prices have surged $1.57 a gallon since the war started, with the national average now $4.59.
10: We have low stocks, we have spring demand, and retailers are still reeling from the price hikes they received a couple weeks back. They have not yet passed it through.
8: AAA's average is 7 cents less a gallon, and authorities in the Congo say the number of suspected Ebola cases has topped 900. 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
11: Tonight, expect clear to partly cloudy skies with a low of 57. As we move into Monday, it will be very warm with a mix of sun and clouds, reaching a high of 85. Monday night, we'll see skies becoming partly cloudy with a low of 62. Looking ahead to Tuesday, anticipate very warm weather with intervals of sun and clouds and a high of 87. I'm meteorologist Jason Caterina on AM 560, The Answer.
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7: 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The Answer.
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1: And welcome in to Part of the Answer on AM 560, The Answer. I'm Mike Scott. We thank you for joining us. And when we do Part of the Answer, we really enjoy meeting up with folks who are really part of the answer. They come to us. 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And then they become part of the answer. And in this case, we welcome in Bill Van Ramshorst. Bill is the general manager of Pearl Chrysler Jeep Dodge Ram in Piatone, just east of the Will County Fairgrounds. 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
15: 1700-708-258, 1700 for Pearl, Chrysler, Jeep, Dodge, Ram. And the general manager of Pearl, Bill Van Ramshorst, is with us, and he joins us on Part of the Answer today. Bill, thank you.
16: You're welcome. Good morning, Mike.
15: And it's a pleasure to have you here. And we were talking just before we went on the air about your dealership, but can you help us understand some of the major challenges that are facing dealers like yourself, not just in the state of Illinois, but around the nation? What are some of the big things that you're facing? What are some of the good things that you're beginning to work with on the dealership level, both for yourself and for the industry in general?
16: Well, sure. Thanks for the opportunity. It's a lot different challenges than dealerships had 10 and 20 years ago, and I've got a lifetime in the car business. Some of the challenges we faced just recently is many dealerships have made a big investment for EV charging, EV tools, EV training, and I really think for national dealers, but we're a rural dealership.
15: Sure.
16: We made that huge investment, and I can tell you that we have very little interest in a BEV vehicle, a 100% battery vehicle, and not a great interest in some of the hybrids that are plug-ins. And that has really gone away since they don't have the $7,500 tax credit. We do still have some hybrids that aren't plug-in, like our new Cherokee, and that just came out within the last few months.
15: Is that right?
16: There's a lot of interest in that. Yeah.
15: Good.
16: And I think it's because it has a great range to it. You don't even have to think of it as a hybrid. You don't have to plug it in. It's got a great range, and it decides between battery and gasoline and gets a 37 mile per gallon from a crossover SUV. So even though that's a hybrid, it doesn't have the limited range, the plug-in, some of the hassle that that a BEV or some of the plug-in hybrids had.
15: Sure. Bill, let me follow up on that. And was this... Do you think from a dealership perspective, from an auto industry perspective, did BEVs, did EVs in general, or even full hybrids, did they jump the gun here in America particularly? Was there or is there still just a reluctance to leave the internal combustion engine behind?
16: Yeah, a great question. And, you know, I said from the start, I said, I think they're jumping the gun. I don't think this is perfected. And I don't think you can tell Americans what they want. There has to be an incentive to make it make sense for them to have the desire for it.
15: Mm-hmm.
16: And they helped with a $7,500 tax credit for a few years,
15: right?
16: To help sway the decision. But and during that time, they're making the IEC, the internal combustion engine cars, so much more efficient that there isn't that big a gap between them either. So. And, you know, again, we're rural, so I don't want to say that this is the pulse of the nation here out in Piatone, but...
15: sure, right.
16: I was just surprised when General Motors, Chrysler, and Ford put so much investment into that, like it was going to be the wave of the future, and General Motors saying more than 50% of their vehicles would be hybrid or electric in another 3 years, and that absolutely is not happening now. They have all backed off, and,
15: right.
16: In fact, I lost a lot of money with all that... research and development investment that they had in that.
15: Yeah, I know of Ford, for instance, has invested a ton of time and energy and money, the shareholders' money, in a hybrid battery plant in more rural Jackson, Michigan, and they're trying to figure out what to do with that now that most of their cars aren't going in the trending in the direction of BEV. But tell me a little bit at Pearl, Chrysler, Jeep, Dodge, Ram, and Piatone, what is moving on your dealership lot in particular, and what is helping move those vehicles right now? So give us a picture of, for example, financing, and give us a picture of how that may or maybe helping or maybe hurting what's moving on the lot.
16: Sure. Okay. So again, we're so rural that, when you talk about Chrysler, Jeep, Dodge, Ram, really the majority of what we sell are Rams and Jeeps.
15: Sure. Yeah.
16: The only Chrysler left is the Pacifica, and we sell a fair amount of those, but it's still not a big percentage of what we have in the lot. And and Dodges were the performance vehicles and Durangos, and we see less and less of that now too. But we sell a tremendous amount of pickups. The Ram pickup is a world-class truck, and the Jeeps have a wide variety of models in all the Jeeps. So those do very well for us. And, you know, they have some incentives as far as interest rate to help a sense of urgency about buying the cars. But those are the models that we sell the most of. And sure. I don't know, again, that that's true, like, in the city, but we don't have a Hemi car, performance car anymore. We're seeing less interest in that. In fact, we don't even have any little cars anymore. But now they're starting with some smaller Jeeps that'll fill that that category.
15: Right. And that makes sense if you look at where, for example, Ford has gone with, like, mostly SUVs and not cars anymore. You have that small SUV, sure, the Escape that they do. I assume that it would make sense for Jeep to move in that direction, and your dealership, yeah, Pearl Chrysler Jeep Dodge Ram, hopefully to move in that direction too.
16: Yep. Yeah. And now with the Compass, Compass and the Cherokee. So we have two smaller Jeeps, and the Cherokee is all new. Built in Belvedere, and we are really happy to see that new vehicle. It gets great mileage, and that'll kind of fill the void that we didn't have for a while.
15: Interesting.
16: We had a gas engine Cherokee that they discontinued 2.5 years ago. That was our bread and butter. It was sad to see that go.
15: Wow. So what's good about the Ram pickup? It's very competitive. I see a lot of them on the road, just a ton. And I'm here in the Chicago suburbs, and I see Ram pickups all over the place, rivaling what GMC puts out, rivaling what F-150 does. I see Rams everywhere, both on the utility side, where they're being used for business, but I also see the guys that used to drive SUVs, they're driving Ram pickups, and they're putting the golf clubs in the back and heading to the club on the weekend. What makes Ram move so well for you at Pearl Chrysler Jeep Dodge Ram?
16: Sure, and we see a lot of that too. It was the Hemi engine, which helped a lot. The biggest thing we see is the half-ton truck, the 1500s, they have a coil spring suspension instead of those big leaf springs in the rear.
15: Sure.
16: And they're still a half-ton truck, but they ride like a car. And a lot of people are just so impressed with that. And you know, the other thing is the interior is just amazing. It isn't all that plastic interior like trucks used to have. It's it rivals a high-end car.
15: Yeah, I think that's true, and I think that's what the appeal is for a lot of consumers. If you're looking at a truck, and they're nicely designed, I got to say they're nicely designed. They're not they don't strike you as something that, oh, that's kind of different or a little strange. Styling wise, it's a rival to the best.
16: Yeah, I think so. Yeah.
15: Yeah. Tell me a little bit, Bill, about what you hope to see as 2026 rolls out in front of us. What you hope to see as we end our first segment here, what you hope to see for your business going forward in terms of, for example, do you see the car industry coming back a little bit, or do you see investment in service and other places to stay competitive there in Piatone?
16: Sure, yeah. So we recently, within the last couple of years, we expanded our service department to maximize our fixed end operations because we saw a little bit of cars demand going down, but now that's coming back up now too.
15: Okay.
16: What's a little bit different about our business now is that when somebody comes in, they show us their phone, they say, I want to see this car. You know, it used to be that you would walk them around a lot and try to choose a car and see what best fits your family.
15: Mm-hmm.
16: And, you know, even some of the Stellantis training is still kind of geared that way to help people make the decision.
15: Right.
16: I can tell you that out here in Piatone, by the time they get here, they know more about the car than we do. And that's okay.
15: Yeah.
16: So to get people to come out here, we have to have a reduced margin, and we have to be the cheapest around with all the options that they want.
15: Sure.
16: But But that's okay. You know, then they drive out here and they're pretty serious when they're here and they find exactly what they want and it works out. So I guess there's a blessing and a curse about the information age. Really nice that we can draw people from two states away sometimes to buy a car, often to buy a car here.
15: Very good. We'll follow up on that and have more with our guest on Part of the Answer, Bill Van Ramshorst from Pearl Chrysler Jeep Dodge Ram, coming up in a moment on Part of the Answer on AM 560, The Answer.
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15: We're back on Part of the Answer on AM 560, The Answer. I'm Mike Scott. We thank you for joining us. We're talking with Bill Van Ramshorst of Pearl Chrysler Jeep Dodge Ram in Piatone, 708-258-1700, if you still use your phone. But as we just talked about, a lot of people use their phones for other things, like doing research and finding ways to get either the best price or the best color or the best opportunity for a Dodge, a Ram, a Chrysler vehicle, at Pearl Chrysler Jeep Dodge and Ram. And Bill joins us here on AM 560, The Answer. You're third generation in the car business, I understand. 20 years as general manager at Pearl, but your family goes way, way back in the car business.
16: Yeah, yes, Mike. In fact, my grandfather started a Chevy store in 1927 in Lansing, the Ridgeway Chevrolet, and I worked there with my dad and my brother, and it was a blessing to be in that business for that whole time. You know, and there's times I think, well, I wish I could ask my dad some question about the car business, but the truth is, it's really changed so much. You know, we talked about people use their phone to buy cars, and
15: right, yeah,
16: you'd advertise in a newspaper. We don't do any of that anymore. Internet.
15: That's right.
16: Yeah.
15: Tell me a little bit about the challenge of being a slightly more rural dealership than, for example, a suburban dealership. Does your square footage, your size of your dealership, does it get smaller or larger? Are you limited in what you can put on your lot in terms of number of vehicles? What are some of the challenges that you face by being in Piatone in terms of in light of the fact that you've been very successful for 20 years?
16: Sure. So we're not boxed in here. There's plenty of space. We have a farm fields on two sides.
15: Oh, there you go.
16: And even being rural, we have 200 cars here. The difference, so when my family had the store in Lansing right on Torrance Avenue, you could park cars out on the street with signs on them, and people would pull in because they would see that.
15: Oh, that's interesting.
16: So that out here, our front row is our website. People don't necessarily drive by, see something in the front, and not all the time, but but not nearly as much as the kind of traffic that you would have, you know, when you're more metropolitan.
15: Sure. Yeah, that makes perfect sense. And but that changes the way you have to market your business, right? You're online, aggressively pushing out information, new vehicles. Identity is really important for you online, I take it.
16: It does, yeah. It makes a big difference. And you have to, and I'm not so... I'm not so good with all the digital world, but
15: I hear you.
16: We have guys here that are, and you know, they'll know just the keywords or whatever to get people's attention,
15: mm-hmm.
16: and to have them find exactly the model they're looking for, and be willing to drive a little bit to save some money to come out to the country and buy it. Yeah.
15: Sure. Well, as I read through your information here, I notice you highlighted that you're a Christian-owned business. And that makes an impact on how you deal with the customer. How does that help you when you're dealing with folks who admittedly might drive a long way to get a good deal at Pearl Chrysler Jeep Dodge Ram?
16: Yeah, and we're definitely Christian owned. Our owners are, and my grandfather and dad were, and I can't say that all 44 employees are Christians, but sure. We definitely, we create an atmosphere here, you know, that's a culture of integrity and honesty and transparency. And, you know, that's the way we do business here. And I think people see the family atmosphere and the transparency as soon as they come in and talk to anybody that's in our store.
15: Sure. That's a big deal. That making people feel comfortable, even though they might have two or three vehicles already on their phone, making them feel comfortable with the ability to sit and talk and transact, that's got to play a big role in both who you hire and how you train, and then make sure that people are taken care of in your dealership.
16: Sure. And, you know, when it's a culture where we just trust God to provide, that makes it a lot lower pressure transaction too. You're not so pushy.
15: Sure. Yeah. We're with Bill Van Ramshorst, Pearl Chrysler Jeep Dodge Ram in Piatone, just east of the Will County Fairgrounds, by the way. Not hard to find, especially if you have one of those phones, 708-258-1700. Tell me a little bit about the used car market. We've got about 6 minutes left, a little less than that, in our segment here on Part of the Answer on AM 560, The Answer. What is the used car market like in general right now, and then in specific for you? But in general, I found the used car market to be super competitive and a little higher priced. What as a professional in the business, what are you seeing and hearing?
16: Yeah, so we talked about how there's limited margins on new cars. You know, we have to be the cheaper of that model to get somebody to be willing to drive out this far.
15: Sure.
16: We're glad to have trade-ins, though, and we get really nice trade-ins. They are often in better shape than a car that's in the city its whole life. We also inspect our cars, and we don't retail cars that don't pass our inspection. So we have good cars out there and quite a few of them. And typically people drive pretty far to find these if there's a model and all the options that they want.
15: I spend a lot of time online myself personally, researching months before I make that car purchase. So, and I track dealerships, I track vehicles, I track very specific models inside those vehicles. Do you find people are doing that, or am I an outlier here? Am I the guy that just, you know, waits for months to buy the exact right perfect vehicle?
16: No, Mike, you're normal.
15: Okay, good.
16: National Auto Dealers Association says right now a typical customer does 3 months worth of research before they make the decision.
15: Wow. Okay. Yeah. It's good to know I'm normal. I'll make sure I tell my wife. Give me an idea of what you think, where dealerships may be going in the future. We've got a little under 4 minutes left here in this segment. You're firmly planted there in Piatone. You're obviously likely not going anywhere anytime soon. But what's the dealership of the future? Is Stellantis telling you dealerships are going to look this way, one way or another in the future?
16: Yeah. So one of the trends we see just lately are a lot of dealers are being scooped up by larger group dealerships.
15: Oh, right.
16: Where you don't necessarily have the mom and pop dealerships so much anymore.
15: Right.
16: And they, I guess the advantage there is they would have administration costs could be shared between the different rooftops. We only have one store, and that's what we plan to have. I think we get a little more personalized treatment with that.
15: Sure.
16: The other thing that's a little different is the advertising. AI is going to make some difference in how customers are communicated with and algorithms to find the customer, to find the car. That's the trend that's just starting out too.
15: Are you confident that if a person has a problem in their car, check engine light, they're going to get the service they need and the answers that they need at Pearl Chrysler Jeep Dodge Ram in Piatone?
16: Well, I certainly am. So I started in the service end of the business at our Chevy store for almost 30 years, and for 20 years here, I have more of a background in that than the sales part. So we really enjoy being transparent, honest, and very thorough with helping people take care of a problem on their car.
15: Yeah, I work on cars a little bit myself, personally. I change the oil on all of my vehicles. I change the front brakes on all of my vehicles. I enjoy doing that. It's the little that I can do on vehicles. I enjoy doing that. I know you've got to find people who enjoy working on cars, but is there any concern about the vehicles being so power control module, PCM dependent, that that it's not any fun to work on a car anymore?
16: I would say that if you talk about service challenge, that's the biggest challenge right now. Electrical problems are more time consuming than any kind of parts replacement right now.
15: Okay.
16: And to find somebody to qualified to diagnose that, they have to have a love for it, because it's a little bit different than changing your front brakes. You know, if you have a love for that kind of thing, this takes a lot more detective work to get to the source of it. When they have all these modules all tied to each other and talking to each other, it's a little bit more of a challenge to find the one broken wire and 13 miles of wire in the car.
15: Yeah. I'm confident that our friend here, Bill Van Ramshorst at Pearl Chrysler Jeep Dodge Ram, is going to be able to find that problem at his dealership in Piatone, just east of the Will County Fairgrounds. PearlJeep.com, PearlJeep.com, Pearl Chrysler Dodge Jeep and Ram. Bill, longtime car guy in the car business, thank you for joining us and being part of The Answer on AM 560, The Answer.

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1: Economy added 115,000 jobs in April. 115,000 jobs in this economy is a lot, and it's much bigger than the forecast from Wall Street, which were about 55,000. Back-to-back monthly job gains for the first time in about a year. 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
4: 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Okay, today I'm going to start with a question, so listen up. Are you in pain? Or if not you, do you know someone who is? Okay, well, we have the great fortune of having Dr. Janet McCarroll back in the studio with us today, and she's going to be talking about why pain has become an epidemic in this country and why so many people out there are suffering day after day after day needlessly. Well, Dr. Janet, it's great to have you back on the show. Great to see you again.
5: Oh, it's good to see you too, Chris. Thanks for having me back.
4: Oh, our pleasure. And for those that may not remember, Dr. Janet is an expert in alternative health and natural pain relief. She's a published author. She's dedicated the past 20 years of her professional career to educating and empowering others to be their own health advocate. She's made appearances on television programs such as Life Today with James Robison, the Christian Television Network, and Doctor to Doctor. She's also been a guest on over 500 secular and Christian radio and TV shows, including The Daily Buzz and Fox affiliates all over the country. Dr. Janet also serves as a member of the American Association of Pharmaceutical Scientists, and she's also a member of the American Association of Nutritional Consultants, and she's created several health formulas now that are literally helping millions of people out there regain their health and wellness. And Dr. Janet, I want to get right into this. I mean, we're talking about pain today. And it always amazes me that, you know, we have the technology to put men on the moon and bring them back again.
5: We do.
4: And yet we can't seem to get a handle on pain relief. I mean, what's going on?
5: The last time I was here, it was estimated that 43 million Americans were dealing with pain in their bodies.
4: That's just astounding.
5: But now that number's doubled to an estimated 86 million American adults. And that's why I'm here today. I really want to talk to you about this epidemic.
4: Well, what kind of pain are we talking about here?
5: All the itises. rheumatoid and osteoarthritis. Mm-hmm. We got the bursitis, the tendonitis. We have fibromyalgia, neck pain and low back pain, mm-hmm. hip pain, knee pain, joint pain. And of course, we have injuries, you know, mm-hmm. we have the mm-hmm. weekend warrior type things too. Mm-hmm. And actually, Chris, there's over 100 different types of pain syndromes. But the real issue, Chris, is we're failing to get to the root cause of the pain.
4: What's causing this pain epidemic out there? I mean, what is going on?
5: It's just the day that we live in right now. We have more stress than ever before.
4: Yeah,
5: and that causes pain syndromes ultimately. But I can tell you that there is a real natural solution that can help you get to the root cause of that pain. Mm-hmm. I created my glucosamine cream to take that cream, apply it exactly to where it hurts, mm-hmm. rub it in. It goes in instantly. Because I wanted to give targeted relief immediately.
4: Okay,
5: so,
4: all right.
5: If you're in pain, you want relief now.
4: Exactly. Well, how fast does your formula work? Then?
5: Within 15 minutes.
4: Really?
5: 15 minutes. It's worked for me, my family, and hundreds of thousands of other people.
4: Now, for someone that may be interested in considering your glucosamine cream, I mean, what can it really do for you?
5: Okay, first of all, in 15 minutes, you're going to see reduced pain.
4: Okay.
5: And it's going to help your body to lower inflammation. And with the inflammation lowered, you're mm-hmm. going to repair and rebuild your joints. That's going to in turn restore flexibility and mobility. You'll see daily, you'll begin to regain your life. You're going to play with your children and grandchildren again. You can get on the floor and get back up off the floor. You can exercise. Right. You can lose weight.
4: Right.
5: You're going to get around with more ease and comfort. And sleep, very importantly, if you can start to sleep again, because I know from personal experience that if you're in pain, you can't sleep. And mm-hmm. that's very important mm-hmm. when it comes to repairing, regenerating, and reclaiming your life.
4: And people out there are using your formula and getting these benefits?
5: Absolutely. They are, Chris. I hear it every single day. As a matter of fact, I have a few emails and letters that I brought with me, if you have a moment to hear a couple
4: sure,
5: of them.
4: Sure, sure.
5: This is one from Henry from Ohio. He says, I've been suffering from rheumatoid arthritis for many, many years. I'm 77 years old. Hmm. I've been using Celebrex and Vioxx and other medications, but never had favorable results. I decided to order your glucosamine cream and have been very pleased with the results. I am now pain-free, for which I thank you.
4: Hmm.
5: I also have an email quickly from Florence from Hollywood who wrote, it's a miracle. I'm back to working in my yard and riding my bike thanks to you. So those are just little things that I've gotten, but there are hundreds to back those up. So there is a natural way to do this. And through the course of the show, we're going to give the listeners some real help.
4: Folks, I want to take a moment here to let you listeners know that if you want to try Dr. Jammet's Extra Strength Glucosamine Pain Relief Formula, there's a special toll-free number to call. 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Okay, well, if you're just joining us, we've been talking with Dr. Janet McCaro. She's a natural health expert. She's also an expert in dealing with pain, pain relief. But we've been talking about how pain has a devastating effect on our overall health, and now how her glucosamine cream, this is a natural solution, is a way to really get to the, the root cause.
5: That's right.
4: Of pain in the body. Before we get into that, Dr. Janet, I'm going to ask, I know this is hard for you because this is emotional, but I think it's important for people to understand how you got to where you are today or why, what's driving right. you. And if you could share that sure. story, I'd sure
5: well,
4: appreciate it.
5: Well, it was birthed out of a lot of personal pain and pain that my husband had years ago. He had severe osteoarthritis throughout his body. At the same time, I had fibromyalgia.
4: Right.
5: So I was really on a quest to find something all natural to help him have a better quality of life and for myself as well. I mean, I had to function and raise three children during that time.
4: Mm-hmm. Well, let's talk a little bit about what's in your glucosamine cream.
5: Well, I did a lot of research on glucosamine. I knew how good it was. So I came across the fact that emu oil is a powerful natural anti-inflammatory and can carry most any ingredient right through your skin and deliver relief to your area of pain.
4: Okay.
5: So I took emu oil and glucosamine. I used boswellia, which is an Indian herb that's an anti-inflammatory.
4: Okay.
5: Bromelain, that's an enzyme known to be an anti-inflammatory.
4: Okay.

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2: I would say within the first 15 minutes, you're going to notice that your pain is greatly reduced or even eliminated.
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2: And then over time, you're going to rebuild and repair your joints with that inflammation being taken down. 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I mean, if you can sleep again, that's where our bodies get all of our recuperative, regenerative ability to heal. And then with that being taken care of, all the things that you love to do, you can start doing again, traveling, exercising, so you can lose weight,
3: right.
2: You can socialize with family and friends, you can be the life of the party.
3: Yeah, pain really changes who you are because of all of these other things.
2: You just can't
3: do, or it's very difficult to deal with in terms of living a normal life.
2: That's
3: or trying
2: right.
3: to live
2: well,
3: a normal
2: life. Well, you can't.
3: Life.
2: You're right. You
3: right.
2: can't live a normal life anymore.
3: Right.
2: Your life has changed forever until
3: yeah.
2: you get this thing taken care of. And you can.
3: Yeah. And you've got people out there that are already getting great results, right?
2: I brought some more emails and letters if you'd like to hear them.
3: Sure.
2: Okay. Let's see. Chris, here's one from Beverly from California. I would love for you to know how happy I am with your product. My feet and legs are usually in pain from being overweight and on my feet all day. At night, I can hardly get to sleep from the pain. I discovered by applying glucosamine to the painful areas, I'm able to get a good night's sleep. Thank you so much for making this possible. Here's one more, Chris, from Darlene from Pittsburgh, Pennsylvania. It's a miracle in a tube that truly does take away the pain. It works as nothing else I've ever tried. It worked quickly and eliminated all of the pain.
3: Are these kinds of responses unusual?
2: No.
3: Really?
2: They're the usual.
3: Really?
2: They're the usual. I mean, I must say that it does my heart good to hear these things because I know what it's like to suffer. And I know what it's like to get relief. And every time, you know, I get one of these emails or these letters, it just confirms it. Hundreds of thousands of people have used my cream with great results.
3: That's great. Mm-hmm. All right, folks, I want to take a moment here to let you listeners know that if you want to try Dr. Janet's Extra Strength Glucosamine Pain Relief Formula, there's a special toll-free number to call. 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So what do you think, folks? This is pretty interesting, isn't it? Pain obviously is something that is a huge epidemic in this country. I don't think there's many of us, or any of us for that matter, that has not experienced pain from time to time, or maybe it's more serious.

0: more chronic. And looking for a real solution here, understanding that perhaps the pharmaceutical approach is now we know is not the best approach at this point, because there are so many side effects associated with these drugs out there.
1: That's right.
0: But looking at it from a natural standpoint, and Dr. Janice, glucosamine cream maybe make some sense here. I mean, this is again putting back into your body. We do seem to discover time and time again that when you give your body what it needs, it knows what to do with it.
1: It does.
0: Knows how to fix the problem. It's only if it doesn't get those things
1: right
0: that you continue to have the problem. And again, we've been talking about Dr. Janet's glucosamine cream, and this is a number of ingredients that you've put together.
1: Right.
0: And is this good for any type of pain?
1: If you have pain of any kind, it's going to make a difference. I mean, I don't care how extreme it is, mm-hmm, and how minimal it is. It's going to give you relief. Now, if it's more extreme, of course, it may take a little longer. Mm-hmm. If you can take your pain from a 10 to a 5 and on
0: right
1: down the line with continued use,
0: mm-hmm,
1: well, I'm telling you, that's very doable.
0: Yeah.
1: So this is really exciting to be able to share this with you.
0: Yeah. Again, I think one of the things that is important for people to understand, because mm-hmm, it's very unique, this is a cream.
1: Yes.
0: This is not a supplement. Yet
1: no,
0: there are lots of supplements out there.
1: Uh-huh.
0: And what do you tell someone that comes into your office and says, well, mm-hmm, Dr. Janet, you know, I've tried this, I've tried that, I've tried this, I've tried all of
1: right
0: these things, and it did not
1: right
0: work. So therefore, the natural approach doesn't work.
1: First of all, for glucosamine or MSM, for that matter, it takes 90 days for them to notice something, if in fact they're going to notice anything, because they may not be breaking down and absorbing
0: this
1: and utilizing
0: if
1: you're taking it orally.
0: Mm-hmm.
1: And after 3 months, people give up. People in pain, they want relief and they want it now.
0: Right.
1: And that's
0: right
1: why I developed this cream. Again, 15 minutes. And I am telling you, you'll notice that it's going to the good.
0: Mm-hmm.
1: And so I just give you a challenge, you know, try it. You have nothing to lose.
0: Okay, again, we're talking about Dr. Janet's glucosamine cream here. And Dr. Janet, I mean, somebody calls today, gets your cream and tries it. What should they expect, realistically?
1: Within the first 15 minutes, as you use the cream, you'll notice the pain diminishes. And just as slowly as you got out of life,
0: mm-hmm,
1: you'll start to see yourself come back into life, and you'll see you'll want to call people again. You'll want to talk on the phone. You know, you'll want to go see your neighbors. You'll
0: mm-hmm
1: want to go
0: mm-hmm
1: take your kids to the park. You'll want to walk your dog again.
0: Yeah.
1: You'll want to do all these things.
0: I think it's just simple things. You'll wash the car.
1: The things other people take for granted.
0: Right, right.
1: You'll be
0: right
1: able to do.
0: Right. But on the other hand, people want to know that mm-hmm this is not just you saying this. They want to know that other people out there have been in their situations and
1: right
0: have gotten results.
1: Well, I have letters and emails from people all over the country. Does my heart good,
0: yeah,
1: you know, to hear back. I have an email from Kay from New York. She says, I have arthritis in too many places and recently broke my right wrist. All these aches and pains are lessened within a few minutes of using the glucosamine cream. Your dispenser is easy to use and was especially appreciated when my wrist wasn't working very well. I will not be without this product.
0: Hmm.
1: Here's one more. I've lost the pain in my knees and I can walk without any problems, climb stairs, sleep at night without pain. I'm so glad I heard about the cream. It makes me want to wake up in the morning. And that's exactly what we were just talking
0: that's
1: about.
0: That's interesting. Makes me want to wake up in the morning.
1: You see what I mean?
0: All right, folks. I do want to take a moment here to let you know that if you want to try Dr. Janet's Extra Strength Glucosamine Pain Relief Formula, there's a special toll-free number you can call right now. 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Okay, well, this has been really, really enlightening. We've been talking about pain, which unfortunately is a difficult subject for so many people. And we've been talking about Dr. Janet's glucosamine cream, which contains proven pain-fighting ingredients that not only help to reduce or even eliminate your pain, but also help to rebuild. And
1: that's
0: that's so important. There is an opportunity here to get on a path back to ultimate health.
1: You know, with pain, you have this what if thinking. What if this isn't going to get better? Am I going to wind up in a wheelchair?
0: Yeah.
1: What do I have? Is this terminal? Is this going to take me out? What's going to happen to my family?
0: Right.
1: What's going to happen to my job? So this is what America is going through. And the stress only perpetuates the pain syndrome.
0: Mm-hmm.
1: And so I'm here to tell you that help is on its way. It's time to take charge. Be proactive. Pick up the phone and try this.
0: So your glucosamine cream is all natural.
1: All natural.
0: And you just rub this right in the area of pain.
1: Put it right where it hurts.
0: Doesn't stink.
1: No smell.
0: Doesn't, and it's
1: not greasy. Won't ruin your clothes.
0: And this is safe. You don't have to worry about interactions.
1: No,
0: nothing
1: not at all.
0: About there. I meant to ask you, is this something that you can continue to use or should continue to use after, you know, let's say that you don't have pain anymore, but
1: keep
0: you still
1: replenishing.
0: Keep, yeah. Get,
1: if it happened once, it can happen again.
0: Yeah.
1: So you want to keep replenishing all those building blocks that help us remain flexible.
0: Right.
1: So
0: right.
1: There you have it. It works. It works. I'm living proof. So.
0: And what should you notice when you start using it?
1: More flexibility, less pain. You'll have more mobility. You're going to sleep better. Mm-hmm. You're going to get back into life.
0: Mm-hmm.
1: You know, it's funny. I have people tell me the first and second day they use it. They go, you know, I have a feeling for the first time that my well-being's returning.
0: Mm-hmm.
1: I'm going to be all right.
0: Yeah. And there are literally thousands of people that have benefited already.
1: Absolutely. We know that for a fact. The letters don't stop coming in. So
0: well, can you share a few more with us?
1: Sure. Let's see. I brought some more with me here. We've got Pam from Douglasville, Georgia. She says, my finger swelled and my doctor said it was carpal tunnel syndrome. And I couldn't get any relief, so I rubbed a glucosamine cream on my fingers and hand, and the pain was instantly gone. I keep this by my bed, in my purse, and at my workstation. Thank you, Dr. Janet. And Agnes sent this letter. I knit for hours at a time. It takes all the oil from my skin, and my hands were so bad that they were cracked, bleeding, and very itchy. Plus, my hands hurt a lot, too, sometimes waking me up at night. I would use your glucosamine cream on my hands, and I'd have to tell you that it's better than any hand cream or lotions. Plus, the aching and pain have faded, and my hands have never been so smooth. Emu oil also is an incredible skin conditioner. So that's a side benefit too.
0: Yeah.
1: So, yeah, there's just all kinds of things as the testimonies keep pouring in.
0: Yeah.
1: So.
0: Well, Dr. Janet, unfortunately, we're about out of time here. Any final words of encouragement you want to leave with our listeners today?
1: Yes, absolutely, Chris. You know, pain, it can be your friend because it alerts you to take action. But pain becomes your enemy when you fail to take action. And that's what the show is all about. I want to encourage you to become proactive and go to the root cause of your pain. And I've offered you a real proven solution that's helped hundreds of thousands of people just like you across America over the past 10 years find relief. Now you can be one of them. True healthcare reform begins with you. Try my glucosamine cream. You have nothing to lose except your pain. And remember this, it works. It works. It works.
0: 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I'm Chris McKay. 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
3: A radiant peace deal reportedly imminent. I'm Jack Callahan, Fox News. A memorandum of understanding said to be 95% there, as Fox's Ashley Webster reports from Tel Aviv.
4: According to Axios, both countries will sign a memorandum that essentially would create a 60-day ceasefire, and it could be extended as well. During the period, the Strait of Hormuz would be open with no tolls, and Iran would agree to clear the mines that it has deployed in that critical waterway. In exchange, the U.S. would lift its blockade on Iranian ports and issue some sanctions waivers to allow Iran to sell oil freely, which it hasn't been able to do. As for the lifting of sanctions and unfreezing assets, the U.S. reportedly says it would only happen after tangible concessions are made by Tehran.
3: Iran claims its nuclear program is not part of the negotiations, but the White House says no dust, no deal, and warns they could resume military strikes. Iran has consistently refused calls to end its nuclear program. 50,000 Southern California residents still away from their homes as a chemical tank is still at risk of exploding. Fox's Max Gordon is in Los Angeles.
5: Fire officials say they found a crack in the tank. While it's a sign that the tank is structurally failing, fire officials say it's also relieving pressure inside. The tank contains methyl methacrylate, used to manufacture acrylic plastics like plexiglass. The chemical is highly flammable, and the tank in question currently holds about 7,000 gallons of it. Firefighters have been trying to lower the temperature of the overheated tank by pouring water on it and have constructed containment barriers. They've also unloaded or neutralized chemicals in nearby tanks. This is happening at GKN Aerospace in Garden Grove, California, just about 5 miles distance from Disneyland. The company produces airplane parts.
3: A class action lawsuit has already been filed against GKN Aerospace. The Orange County District Attorney's Office is investigating. 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
6: Today, expect a few morning showers followed by warmer temperatures and a mix of clouds and sunshine. There's a chance of a thunderstorm with a high of 80. Tonight will be clear to partly cloudy with a low of 57. Tomorrow will be very warm with a combination of sun and clouds reaching a high of 85. I'm meteorologist Jason Caterina on AM 560, The Answer.
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13: This is Retirement Decoded with Scott Tucker. 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Scott has been helping Chicagoland families with their finances since 1998. Scott enjoys helping clients limit unnecessary risks, helping them ensure they won't run out of money, and also reduce their taxes in retirement. 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
14: And we're back. Welcome back to Retirement Decoded with Scott Tucker. I'm your host, Scott Tucker, on AM 560 The Answer, WIND. On microphone number two, the lovely and talented Amy Jacobson, co-host of Retirement Decoded. Say hello, Amy Jacobson.
13: Well, hello, Amy Jacobson. Hope everybody's having a wonderful Sunday. Getting a lot of good feedback from this show, I got to tell you. Do you want me to read some?
14: Is that from a couple weeks ago?
13: Yes, it is from a couple weeks ago. But you know what? Sometimes people are just catching up. I just heard from somebody who listened to the Mother's Day show while they were in Washington, D.C. at 560replay.com.
14: Oh, did they
13: They're catching up. And they said, wow, what a treat. I loved listening to you and Nicole talking to your moms. You came out roaring as a baby and never stopped.
14: that's Amy. Amy came out as a baby.
13: I came out roaring, yes.
14: Yes.
13: He said, I love it. I love the show. It's genuine and it's real. Have a wonderful day.
14: Genuine and real.
13: Yeah.
14: Yeah, that's, you said that you, we just didn't get it on last weekend about the Mother's Day extravaganza that we had. So Amy, my own mom, said she couldn't appear on the show. She appears on the show all kinds of other times. Mm-hmm. And she told me she doesn't need an excuse to explain herself to me because she's retired and she can do whatever she wants. She had to raise me. She put up me until I was 18, and then she dropped me off at a hotel because the next morning was Navy boot camp. So,
13: well, you made her sound so insensitive as she's just like, didn't even stop the car and just kind of went on a slow roll and dropped you out.
14: She dropped me off at the, Wichita Hotel on South Cedar Street in Lansing, about a block away from an Arby's next to Meyer, across the street from the, Navy recruiting officer. Office.
13: Yeah. You remember all those details.
14: Oh yes. I have a brain for such things. Trivial nonsense. It is Memorial Day tomorrow. Memorial Day is not a time for a mattress sale or a barbecue, although I guess folks will be doing all of those. We have a special guest after the break in segment two. We're going to have Navy Commander Jeff Brown. Jeff was served as a cryptologic officer for many years. I believe it was 30 years. Jeez. He's sort of a friend of a friend. I tried to get Commander Paul Wilkes, a friend of mine that I served with that we've been on. He's been on our show several years now for Memorial Day, mm-hmm. and because Commander Paul Wilkes was on the USS Stark in 1987 when they were struck by two Iraqi anti-ship missiles.
13: Wow!
14: I think we lost 37 sailors that day. But today we won't be talking about that. We'll be talking about Commander Jeff Brown, a different commander. I went from Commander Paul Wilkes. He said, "No, you got to talk to Moose Mitchell. He lives up in I don't even know who Moose Mitchell is." You got to talk to Moose Mitchell, but he lives in Alaska. And then Moose Mitchell goes, "No, I'm getting," because Paul Wilkes is getting on a plane to go to San Diego, mm-hmm. From North Carolina to San Diego. I get a hold of Moose Mitchell, and I believe he might have been an enlisted cryptologist, and he's up in Alaska. He goes, "No, I'm getting on a plane today too." And then they go, "Well, who else you got?" And he goes, "How about Commander Jeff Brown?" I go, "Sold." And Commander Brown was willing and able to appear. On microphone number four, client relationship manager at Scott Tucker Solutions, Inc. is Nicole Ancona. Say hello, Nicole Ancona.
15: Hello, Nicole Ancona.
14: 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Right?
15: I like hiding here.
14: No, I don't like it. Do not like it.
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14: 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Today is tomorrow is Memorial Day. Tomorrow is Memorial Day, and Memorial Day is different than Veterans Day. Veterans Day honors all veterans. Memorial Day honors those we've lost. We also want to take a moment to honor our Gold Star families. You may have seen these flags in the window where there's a blue star family, somebody who has somebody serving overseas in harm's way. And if you ever see a gold star, that means that they lost someone. So family, if your immediate service or your immediate family member could be a blue star, gold star, you could be a gold star family member, and kind of nobody wants to be that. The difference between Memorial Day and Veterans Day, as I said, Memorial Days for those who we lost. And
13: while serving or during peacetime, correct?
14: Yeah. And we don't, but we don't, I don't have a non-weird way to describe this. We can't interview the ones we lost, so we're going to interview the ones who are still with us. So maybe our guest for Commander Brown, maybe that's a better guest for a Veterans Day. But I wanted to spend some time on Memorial Day because a number of us that served, I served 5 years in the Navy as an enlisted cryptologist, easy for you to say. And so a number of us lost a lot of people while we were serving, or even a few people. And so we have a little bit of maybe a different take on things. I know a gentleman, a friend of mine, he's a conservative. He lives in northern Indiana now. He makes some statements sometimes about war. And if he's questioned on that, he'll say, well, I pay my taxes. Not nearly the same thing. The difference in paying your taxes and sending somebody else to fight your battles. So that's all. I'm not.
13: And it used to be Decoration Day, and that's
14: Memorial Day. It was Decoration Day at one point, right?
13: Yeah, and people normally put flags on graves or lay wreaths as a way of saying mm-hmm. thank you and just making sure that we don't forget who sacrificed for us, so that we could be where we are today.
14: Yes, that's right, Amy. And I should give you one crass self-promotional item here before I forget, because I tend to forget. Our next retirement planning workshop is going to be Tuesday, June 2nd at the Gen Center, formerly known as Frisbee Senior Center. 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Don't call Nicole at the office Tuesday morning and ask her about it, because all you need to do is go to 560class.com. Also, the radio operator won't know anything about it, so you can skip all that routine too, 560class.com. We have a couple other things I want to describe. I'll skip some of that. Okay, so I got all that figured out. Amy, do you have any folks in your, I think you do, folks in your family that served in the military?
13: I do. I have my brother-in-law. He's a retired colonel, and he was in Bosnia-Herzegovina. And then during the Iraq War, he was sent to northern Wisconsin. Fort McCoy. And he had to put platoons together to send overseas.
14: What
13: kind decide of, who goes with who.
14: What kind of platoons?
13: You're asking a non-military person that, and I should know that, but I don't. Maybe it was top secret at the time, but we did go to visit him.
14: Yeah.
13: But he had to be called away from his job, you know, like a lot of people are. But what they did was they took away his health care and my sister and my nieces and nephews' health care. So I called the companies.
14: The employer
13: took, said that, you know, if you're going to serve for a certain amount of months, you're not going to have health care. So I called then Governor Pat Quinn at the time, and we got that changed. He had a press conference the very next day. He brought my sister down with her kids and other family members who are going to be affected and said, the least we can do, employers, please pay their health care for their family members and kids while we're gone. Pat Quinn for that.
14: If there's one thing Pat Quinn knows how to do is call a press conference and get on TV.
13: Yeah, he advocates for people and for companies, and I know I'm a Republican, but I thank him for that. And I think he's a good man.
14: Well,
13: we don't agree on everything, but and maybe we can get him on the show.
14: Pat Quinn is a well-intentioned person.
13: Yes.
14: Okay. Pat Quinn, if you're listening to AM560, 847-474-3888. Governor Quinn, get on the phone calendar at 560retirement.com. We'll talk about it. I like that, Amy.
13: Yeah.
14: When I served in the Navy, it was in the 90s, and we had a little bit of a rift between active duty and reservists, mm-hmm. because the reservists would only go on the weekend deal, and they wouldn't, in cryptology, they would never keep their skills up, and it wasn't really their fault, because they could go to like an air base in, you know, Detroit. They couldn't really keep their skills up. And when they would deploy, they'd come over to, like when I was stationed in Scotland, they'd send them over for 2 weeks, and they were unable to do their job, and they'd just sit there in a chair and read.
13: Oh,
14: and so we didn't have
13: that's frustrating.
14: We didn't have a real high opinion of reservists back then. But then again, we didn't ask reservists to do much then, and we might actually ask them to do too much now. My cousin Devin, he's in his late 20s now. He's a an airman in the Air Force. He works on the A-10 Warthog. They have those at Selfridge Air National Guard Base, Mount Clemens, Michigan, just north of Detroit. And he gets deployed, I don't know, like once a year for 3 months or something. It's a, or every year and a half or 6 months. It's a lot for a reservist.
16: Yeah.
14: He works for Stryker in Kalamazoo.
16: Oh.
14: Yeah, Stryker, the people that make the hospital beds, not the Stryker armored vehicle. Okay. And Stryker pays him his full pay while he's gone.
16: Good.
14: And so he actually makes more money when he's deployed because he gets the kind of the, I don't know if it's active duty pay. I was never a reservist, so I get confused on all that. After the break, we're going to talk to former Navy cryptologist Jeff Brown. He'll join us by phone on line 1-847-474-3888. Retirement.com. Too many websites. More after this.
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14: And we're back. Welcome back to Retirement Decoded with Scott Tucker. I'm your host, Scott Tucker, on AM 560 The Answer, WIND. On microphone number 2, the lovely and talented co-host of Retirement Decoded is Amy Jacobson. Say hello, Amy Jacobson.
16: Hello, Amy Jacobson.
14: And Amy Jacobson, Memorial Day weekend, it's not just about tire sales and furniture sales and all that nonsense.
16: And barbecues?
14: Barbecues. You can do all those, but do some tomorrow. Take a minute, of course, not lecturing you, Amy, but take a minute to think about the folks we've lost. On microphone number 3, client relationship manager at Scott Tucker Solutions, Inc. is Nicole Ancona. Say hello, Nicole Ancona.
15: Hello, Nicole Ancona.
14: And Nicole, we moved you from chair 4 to chair 3 because it was open. And I said, why isn't mine the monitor for no reason? We normally have one of my shipmates from when I served in the Navy. I was stationed, one of my duty stations when I was in the Navy was in Edsel, Scotland. There was a naval security group activity there, kind of a cryptologic mission. And that was back in the 92 to 94 that I was stationed in that location. And there's a friend of mine, Commander Paul Wilkes. Back then, he was a petty officer first class. Then he made chief. And then it came to my attention later on through Facebook or something that he ended up going limited duty officer and finishing as a commander, which is similar to a lieutenant colonel in another branch. Paul couldn't be with us on the show today because he's flying to San Diego. Paul, when he was serving earlier in his career, he was in the USS Stark in 87. When the Iraqis fired 2 anti-ship missiles at his ship, blew it up, and I think it was something like 37 sailors we lost that day. Yeah, 37 sailors lost and 21 wounded. So that's kind of more of a Memorial Day story. And then so Paul goes, well, wait, you got to get a hold of Moose Mitchell. And I go, oh, I don't know what a Moose Mitchell is. And Moose Mitchell is a former Navy cryptologist. He lives in Alaska. So I get a hold of Moose Mitchell. He goes, nope, I'm flying today too. And then so
16: I love the name Moose, by the way.
14: Moose Mitchell. And then so
16: in Alaska.
14: And then I go, well, Moose Mitchell, if you're not available, then who else is available? He goes, you ought to try Commander Jeff Brown. And he gave me Jeff's contact info. So on line one, we have former Navy cryptologist Commander Jeff Brown. Say hello, Jeff Brown.
1: Hello, everyone. Great to be here today.
14: You're supposed to say hello, Jeff Brown, but we'll let it
1: slide. Hello, Jeff Brown.
16: There you go. It's all good.
14: Now, who is Commander Jeff Brown? Jeff, he served 32 years in the United States Navy. He's a cryptologic officer. Now, his total 32 years, his first 11 years were enlisted. Amy, do you know what it means when you go, or what it's called when you go from enlisted to officer? What's that term?
16: I do not know.
14: Nicole?
15: I do not know.
14: So when a sailor goes from enlisted to officer, it's called a Mustang. So Commander Brown, he is a Mustang. Started out enlisted for 11 years, crossed over to limited duty officer in cryptology. He commanded, there's a whole long bio here, it'll take half an hour to read, but he commanded the Naval Security Group Activity San Diego. He also served as a director of cryptology and information warfare on the staff of Commander 3rd Fleet and a whole lot more. So Jeff, we talked a little bit before we got on the horn with you during the break, and we don't want to get too much in the weeds or too detailed in some of the sad stories or sad thoughts we have about Memorial Day and the people we served with that we don't have anymore. But I'm aware you lost at least one of your shipmates during 9/11. Is that correct?
1: That's correct. I did. Yeah. Yes.
14: And that's something, you know, when I was in Edsel, Scotland with Paul Wilkes, we lost. There's some things happen just in our service that don't even seem to be that hazardous. So we were stationed in Scotland, and our letter carrier for the base, you have a postal clerk. So it's part of the U.S. Postal Service, but it's an enlisted person that takes care of our mail. And that command was only 1,000 service members and 1,000 dependents. But I knew the mailman, you'd say, or the letter carrier at the post office there at the commissary, which would be our version of a grocery store. I would see him every day and say hi to him and talk to him and that, and just kind of in passing. And then one day he went in the hospital. This was in Scotland, and he went in the hospital. And there in Scotland, they have the government health care. They have the National Health Service. And for all the people here who say, yeah, but it's free. Well, it's about what you pay for it. So he went in the hospital with a staph infection. And he never came out.
16: Ugh.
14: And he was 34 years old. And back when he passed, I was, I want to say, about 20 years old. And I just right there, he would have got better medical care, I think, in the United States. That was just one instance. We had other things happen along the way. We had some folks. I lost one of my friends to suicide after I got out. He went from being a cryptologist to a waiter, and that was kind of hard to handle. That was before 9/11. There was a lot of cryptology jobs in the town where he grew up in. Jeff, what would you think about? What should we share with folks maybe that haven't served, or maybe even for folks who have served, what should we reflect upon today?
1: Well, I think when I think about Memorial Day, I always use it as a day of reflection, not only because of the 32 years that I served and the friends that I lost through those 32 years, some in violent exchanges like 9/11, but also shipmates who pass on active duty from a range of things. I was what called a casualty assistance officer twice, and in both cases that happened in Hawaii, where unfortunately we had some deaths, and I had the terrible responsibility of knocking on a door at 1 o'clock in the morning and letting a pregnant mother know that her husband passed. So I reflect on those days, but I also reflect on a time before my service. You know, I grew up in New Jersey in the Northeast. Memorial Day was a time for parades and American Legion and VFW guys from World War II and Vietnam walking down the streets. And it really forced you or enabled you to take a moment and really think about the sacrifices folks have made so that we have the type of life we live here in the United States. I moved to Maryland as part of my assignment years ago. I retired there, and I'm still living outside of Frederick, Maryland. And I have occasion when people come in town to visit Gettysburg Battlefield and National Cemetery. And you can't help but walk around a place like Gettysburg and understand the sacrifices people have made for freedom. So Memorial Day for me is that reflective day that not only all those who have served, but others ought to take the time to take a deep breath, think about the privilege that we have, the blessings that we have in this country, and understand those blessings aren't free.
14: Jeff, your service, I suppose, as a cryptologist, it's likely that it took you all over the world. Would you say that's true?
1: That's true. In my 32 years, I moved 17 times. I spent 20 years overseas, 18 submarines, a half a dozen ships. All over the world.
14: Wow.
1: Mostly in the Pacific, though.
16: Well, what's the day in the life like for a cryptologist? What do you do?
1: Well, as a young cryptologist, it was get up early. So if you're on shore duty, if you're someplace like Scott was in Edsel, Scotland, beautiful duty station, not there any longer, you stand watches. So you would get up early in the morning on a day watch, go stand your eight-hour watch, do what you do. I happened to be an intercept operator back then. You'd get off your day watch, get a couple hours sleep, and come in for a mid-watch and work from 11 to 6 in the morning. Go home and sleep, and then come back in for an evening watch. So day in and day out, the job is 24 hours a day, 365 days a year. So on shore duty, that was sort of the routine. When you're on ship or a submarine or flying in a reconnaissance airplane, the mission is full time. You get a little time off to eat and sleep, but fundamentally, you're sitting in your spaces doing your job the entire time you're deployed. So if you're on a six-month deployment, you're working all the time. You're doing your job. Like I said, you get a break to have a meal with your shipmates, get a little shut eye every once in a while. But basically, it's a full-time job while you're deployed. And I miss it dearly, by the way.
14: Commander, I was stationed. My first duty station was in Edsel, Scotland, and I didn't realize how great I had it there. It was expensive back then. Yeah. It was $2. It was $2 to a pound back in the early 90s. So it was a little expensive off base. But my next duty station after going back to Corey Station in Pensacola for another cryptologic school, I went back for a tech intel school. And so a little inside baseball there. But then I got sent to the USS Theodore Roosevelt, CVN 71, and that was at that time homeported in Norfolk, Virginia. And on the 2 years that I was assigned to the ship, I was at sea for 12 months of it. And we did a 6 month cruise. That back then cruises couldn't be longer than 6 months, which is probably the way they ought to be if we could get the recruiting up and get the ships built. But we did a cruise from Norfolk to the Persian Gulf or the Arabian Gulf and back. And nowadays, Commander, folks ask me, "Hey, don't you want to go on a cruise?" And I say, "No, nope, my last cruise was to the Persian Gulf. No more cruises." I punched my ticket.
1: My suspicions as a TAC intel operator, CTO on that ship, you were probably standing 12 hours on and 12 hours off on your
14: right
1: schedule.
14: Right. In civilian, yep, civilian parlance, I did a lot of 7 p.m. to 7 a.m. I do some, yep, and sometimes we would alternate based on what trip it was. Like sometimes I'd take the mids like that, the 7 p.m. to 7 a.m., and then some trips I would take the day watch, like the 7 a.m. to 7 p.m. And yep, I also volunteered to go on the flight deck to load aircraft with the KIC-13 encryption device and a whole bunch of weird stuff. That was really
1: cool.
14: Not a very smart thing to volunteer for, but I lived through it. They have propellers up there. Just going to tell you, yeah, you got to be careful.
16: Head
14: on a swivel.
16: Yeah, yeah.
14: Commander, what was the best duty station that you had?
1: Yeah, I don't know that I can pick that. I will say that almost every place we went, we found something to love and be part of. We loved our tours in Japan. The tours in Hawaii were great. I love submarine duty. If I could pick one thing to go back and do again, it would be submarines. Yeah, there's just nothing like it. I'd say geolocation-wise, San Diego was pretty nice. I didn't get to spend a lot of time there, but I did like San Diego. It's kind of hard not to like it. Least favorite, Washington, D.C., outside of Washington now. D.C. and staff duty is not any fun. Being with your shipmates, either at sea or doing live missions, is what makes the Navy special. And by the way, it's what Memorial Day is all about. When you think back about the folks who have passed, it's nice to say that they were out and, you know, they made the ultimate sacrifice for their country. In many cases, they made their ultimate sacrifice for their shipmates or their brothers in arms that they were fighting with. So it's that camaraderie, it's that connection with each other that really makes it special.
14: Yeah, I would say.
1: That's what I miss.
14: Yeah, I would say, so you were a CTR, is that right?
1: I was a CTR.
14: Yeah, it's a type of cryptologic technician. So I was a CTO. I did more of the communications where you did more of the intercept. And so I went to, you probably went through Corey Station a time or two?
1: I did.
14: Yeah. Corey Station is a cryptologic and electronic warfare training base down in Pensacola, Florida. And I think Pensacola is a really well-kept secret. I get to go there twice, and I get to go to Edsel, Scotland. And when I was there, I met Commander Paul Wilkes there. He was a first-class petty officer. And I was asking around base, hey, what about hockey? Do they have any hockey here? And Paul Wilkes, he played for the Aberdeen North Stars, so he turned me on to them.
1: He did.
14: But he was only... We were only overlapping maybe 6 months together. So he finished once, you know, in the spring, and something like that. He was about ready to leave in the fall, and I was starting in the fall like that. So we didn't get to play together on that team, but he turned me onto that. So when I was in station in Scotland, I got to play for the Aberdeen North Stars. We had to play in Scotland and England both. That was a lot of fun. I say Edsel was a great place to be stationed. You appreciate it more once you're out of there. Norfolk had its pluses and minuses. It's a little bit too big of a military town, too many bases, too many ships. Not a great attitude towards service members, but there were parts I found to like about it. I liked Virginia Beach quite a bit. So, you know, pluses and minuses everywhere you go. Is there a worst place you were stationed?
1: Yeah, I already said it, D.C.
14: Oh, right.
1: Yep. Other than that, every place we went, like I said, my wife and my kids and my family, we found something to really appreciate. Winter Harbor, Maine was a spectacular duty station for us. Wasn't what I expected, but it was one of my shore duties in the continental United States, so we loved Winter Harbor. Okinawa was our first tour. Loved Okinawa. Made about 250 scuba dives on Okinawa in between my deployments, which seemed to be everywhere. Misawa, Japan was a northern Japan, which was a great place for us. My first 2 years, the shortest time that I was back, I had been back at the base with my family, no more than 21 days at a time I was deployed. But a highlight of Japan was I hosted a live radio show on Japanese public radio.
14: Oh, me too.
1: Five Alive. I did. It was pretty spectacular. I got to meet some folks when I was did a TV show for an English class that I was teaching to Japanese nationals, and I got a call about a week later asking if I'd be interested in hosting a live jazz show. I said I could spell jazz, but that's about it. But you guys know how production teams work. They prep me before every show. We were all ready to go. And for about 6 months, I did a live radio show. So that was great fun.
14: That's something else.
16: And now, do you still like jazz music?
1: I do.
16: See, if you didn't have that job, you probably wouldn't appreciate jazz.
1: No, not like I do now.
14: Wow. That's something else. So, you know, I only stayed in 5 years and I got out. In part, you know, it sounds interesting when you say, well, you go to Japan, you go to Scotland, you go to all these places, but it's really a different story when you go to Japan and you stay there 3 years, and people don't consider that. I think, it's not always easy to be deployed for a long time or to be stationed somewhere for a long time might be the appropriate way to say that. And
1: I think the impact there is, on the service member, it's one thing. But like I said, in 32 years, we moved 17 times. And I'd say my wife and kids did most of the work on those moves because, you know, you show up at a new duty station and you start work right away and they get your house set up and they get the kids in school and they figure out all the day-to-day lives. And then 3 years later, you pack it all up and go someplace else. So it's a very different lifestyle.
14: Did your kids get to go to school with other military kids each time, or did it vary?
1: They did, yep. Everywhere.
14: Okay. So all the kids were sort of not always familiar with each other all the time, but they were familiar with the process.
1: No, you're making new friends every day. And, you know, in the middle of a day, someone gets transferred out and they leave and new kids come in. So it's a constant ebb and flow of people. I think it creates a lot of resiliency in children. Mm-hmm. They learn how to make friends quickly, and then they learn how to say goodbye, too.
14: You know, I hadn't thought about that, because when I got to Edsel, and I got there April 1st, 1992, and I left on like, April 5th, 1994, and I didn't think about that because I wasn't married, didn't have kids, and I didn't think about how you're yanking a kid in and out of school in March and April, and you're not getting to finish the school year always. Yeah, that's something else. Wow. Well, Jeff, I thank you for appearing on the show today. Now, don't get hung up on you being our third choice. I mean, we couldn't get Wilkes. We couldn't get Moose.
1: Hey, but behind Wilkes and Moose, I'm fine to be in that company.
14: Yeah, it's not a bad company, is it?
1: No, it's a pretty good company.
14: Well, that's been the voice.
1: They both worked for me, by the way.
14: That's been the voice of Commander Jeff Brown. He 32 years as a cryptologist in the Navy. First 11 years enlisted, the remainder as a limited duty officer, cryptologic officer, stationed all over the world. And tomorrow is Memorial Day. That's why we're talking about stuff this weekend. And we purposely kind of steered away from some of the gory details about some folks that were lost. And because it's not about us getting glory from the story type of thing. But we just want to make this more about our service members that we lost and less about mattress sales. 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The Answer, 847-474-3888, 560retirement.com. More after the break.
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14: And we're back. Welcome back to Retirement Decoded with Scott Tucker. I'm your host, Scott Tucker, on AM 560, The Answer, WIND. On microphone number two, the lovely and talented co-host of Retirement Decoded, Amy Jacobson. Say hello, Amy Jacobson.
16: Well, hello, Amy Jacobson.
14: Amy Jacobson, what did you think about the interview with Commander Brown?
16: It sounds that he has had an accomplished life, and he's been all over this world. Got paid for it, had to drag his family all over the world with him.
14: Mm-hmm.
16: And I'm sure his kids are far more mature than any Americans.
14: Well, they're Americans.
16: No, I know they're Americans, but I'm just saying. Civilians.
14: Bum kids.
16: Yeah.
14: Yeah, I mean, right.
16: They're not bums, but I mean, it takes a special person to serve and protect, and mm-hmm. God bless them from doing it.
14: So if you missed the interview just that we just finished right before the break, it was Commander Jeff Brown, and he's in the Frederick, Maryland area now. And he served 32 years as a Navy cryptologist. So 11 years enlisted, then he switched over through a limited duty officer, cryptologic officer, and he got a total of 32 years of service under his belt.

0: Seaman or Seaman Apprentice or something like that on the Stark. They were out, the Stark is sitting out there minding their business, wasn't up to anything that day. And it was a Iraqi Mirage, which is a French, the French sold the Iraqis fighter planes. So a French Mirage fighter plane, and the French also sold them these Exocet anti-ship missiles. And Saddam didn't like it if you came home without expending your missiles on Iranian watercraft. So the pilot, fearing retribution, he just found a target, which happened to be the USS Stark, and he fired two French Exocet anti-ship missiles at that vessel, and they nearly lost the ship. The ship nearly sank. And on that day, we lost, I say, 37 sailors and had 21 wounded. So usually we have Commander Paul Wilkes on the show to talk about that, about the folks that we lost, because they can't speak for themselves. Anywho, uplifting topics here on Retirement Decoded. If you missed the interview we just did with Commander Jeff Brown, a lot of 32 years of service and that, you can always go to 560replay.com. At 560replay.com, you can pick up the beginning of today's show and even listen to past shows. In fact, 2 weeks ago, we did our Mother's Day show. We had both Amy Jacobson's mom, Louise Jacobson from Tucson, Arizona, and we also had Nicole's mom, Vera Greco from Norridge, Illinois. And they in both cases, they spilt the beans. So if you go back to what was that? Was that May 10th? Go back to May 10th, the Mother's Day show. And that day, Amy, my mom was not able to appear on the show.
1: No, I like the spilled the beans. Oh yeah, your mom spilled the beans that you used to drive a minivan because you're too good for a minivan. Yeah,
0: that's Nicole. Yeah, it's Nicole's for radio. Mom. Yes, Nicole Ancona's mom said that Nicole used to drive a minivan in high school.
2: Uh-huh.
0: And it was
2: in
0: it
2: college.
1: Oh, even better.
2: It was a sophomore in college.
0: Was it beige?
2: It was tan.
1: Yeah,
2: tan Mercury Challenger.
0: Same thing. And did it have the skinny tires?
2: What are those?
0: I used to hear there was some radio commercial about some sale on cars, and they're like, no, it's not the beige Camaro in the back of the lot with the V6 and the skinny tires. You know, it's like, you know, the car that nobody can sell. Did you have the minivan no one could sell?
2: I think so. It was a Mercury Villager, but then I totaled it, so I didn't have it anymore.
0: Well, that's one way to change vehicles.
2: Yeah.
0: Did you get another vehicle to replace it?
2: I did. It was a Mercury Sable, olive green.
1: Oh boy. Four-door sedan?
2: Yeah.
1: Okay.
2: Did it match interior?
0: Did the olive green Mercury Sable, did it match your refrigerator?
2: No.
0: No. Remember those refrigerators that were green?
1: And the toilets and the sinks. Well, no, the whole bathroom, everything. Did any of you ever have shag carpet on your ceiling?
0: Oh God, no.
2: Ceiling, no.
0: Is that for
1: on the walls and the ceiling? You never had shag carpeting?
2: No.
0: On purpose?
1: Yeah. The slogan was, carpeting's not just for floors. You can put it on the side of the walls and the ceilings. Yeah.
0: Yeah, that's extra charge.
1: You're lucky you missed out on that era of
0: carpeting.
1: Purple toilets, blue bathrooms, that whole thing. Ugh.
0: You could have a radio studio in your bedroom with all the shag carpeting on the ceiling and the walls.
1: Exactly.
0: Yeah.
1: It absorbed all the sound. And some people had it in their bathroom, too. Carpeting in the bathroom.
0: Nicole, do you have any folks in your family that served in the military?
2: I do not. I just have people in my family that serve, like Chicago firemen, police officer, and stuff like that.
0: You know, that's a good lead-in or tease for next hour. We're going to have retired CPD Lieutenant John Garrido, also an attorney at law. We're going to have him on next hour, maybe about a quarter after the hour. So stay tuned. If you're an evening listener, you won't hear hour two because the station doesn't rebroadcast hour two in the evening. So if you're a morning listener, this is a Sunday morning show. Sunday morning for us, Sunday morning for you. You know, tomorrow's Memorial Day. But if you're an evening listener, tomorrow's also Memorial Day for you. It's okay. But if you're an evening listener, we come back from the news. We won't come back from the news. So you have to go to 560replay.com to catch hour two of our show today. And then our next hour, we're going to have John Garrido, retired CPD lieutenant. Also, for those of you who don't know, he's an attorney also. And what's nice about John Garrido, we've had other folks on the show that still have some kind of a city contract that used to be a CPD officer, but they can't tell you anything mad about Mayor BJ or the rest of it. So John Garrido's not afraid to tell tales and let you know what's going on. 847-474-3888, 560retirement.com. More after this.
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3: And we're back. Welcome back to Retirement Decoded with Scott Tucker. I'm your host, Scott Tucker, on AM 560, The Answer, WIND. Microphone number two, Amy Jacobson. Say hello, Amy Jacobson.
0: Well, hello, Amy Jacobson. Happy Sunday to everybody.
3: That's right. And then on microphone number three, we have client relationship manager at Scott Tucker Solutions, Inc. is Nicole Ancona. Say hello, Nicole Ancona.
4: Hello, Nicole Ancona.
3: Nicole Ancona, it is time for us to consider sharing some of these financial horoscopes. The one I remember pretty well is Amy. Amy is a Scorpio, not a scorpion. When she was a kid, she thought she was a scorpion.
0: Always.
3: It says Scorpio. Amy is certain the Federal Reserve is targeting her personally.
0: Oh, please, no.
3: Are you certain of that?
0: I don't know.
3: You know, what do you think about
0: that? I don't want to be targeted by anybody.
3: No?
0: No, especially a government entity. I'm okay.
3: What are they
0: certain the Federal Reserve is targeting them personally.
3: That sounds like President Trump thinks that.
0: Dun, dun, dun. Yeah. That's true.
3: Capricorn horoscope says, Scott, you're already planning next year's tax deductions. Well, yeah, actually.
0: Of course you are. You probably are. Yeah, what charities do you give to?
3: I gave quite a large amount of money to. There's a charity that helps supply this equipment. You can like ship it off like DHL to Africa, and it can give kids eye exams without an optometrist. Wow. So that's something I did last year.
0: Oh, you do gooder. Look at you.
3: Do gooder.
0: Hey, are you looking for another charity? Because my friend has a no-kill cat shelter.
3: I don't like cats.
4: Aww.
0: Well, baby, you should start liking them. This one man who likes cats went to her. It's an old house. I know it sounds very stereotypical. An old lady lived in a house with 90 cats. Well, she did. So they actually, when she passed away, the woman gave her the house with the cats, and now it's a no-kill cat shelter. So upstairs, the kittens are upstairs, and then specialty cats are in certain rooms because some cats are expensive. She had a $25,000 cat there once.
3: Wow.
0: That somebody dropped.
3: Now the whole house is a litter box?
0: No, it's not. It does not smell that bad. You can smell some cats. I'm not going to lie, but it is not bad at all. And she has in the back a huge outdoor cat colony. It's beautiful. I mean, she's really done a good job. You're laughing.
5: And I,
3: what everybody say, people say, oh, a cat colony. You're like, oh, goodness.
5: What? She has one.
3: call the authorities. Cat colony.
5: No, it's good. She does really great like work.
3: Rampant overproduction.
5: Touched by an Angel is a charity if anybody wants to donate to it.
3: Nicole, what's your sign again?
4: Virgo.
3: You're a Virgo?
5: So I don't know if this September.
4: That is not accurate.
3: I don't know if this one. This one fits your husband better than you.
4: Yeah, I was literally thinking that. Yeah.
3: So Virgo. Nicole has spreadsheets comparing bratwurst prices across 5 stores, but it would probably be Donato that would be the spreadsheet shopper.
4: Yes, 110%.
3: Yeah, you're not trying to nickel and dime the bratwurst.
4: No, I don't care. Give me bratwurst.
3: I think if you get the bratwurst too cheap, it might not be good bratwurst.
4: It's possible. True. Yeah.
5: Where do you shop?
4: We'll go to Mariano's because it's across the street from the house. Or we'll go to like Sam's Club or Costco, Aldi. You know, he actually does all the grocery shopping. When he brings me, he spends an absorbent amount of money because I'm like, oh, let's try this. Let's get this. Mm-hmm. Especially at Costco. I'm like, ooh, what's this? Oh,
5: that's the worst. I mean,
3: I don't go to Costco anymore.
5: Oh, yeah. I try not to, but they have the best. I know you're going to roll your eyes. They have the best kitty litter, okay? Everywhere, anywhere. So I go and I'm like, I find the kitty litter. And it's never in the same place, ever.
3: Of course.
5: Never, ever. And we know why, because we have a friend of the show who works at Costco, and that's their job, to move displays around so that you try different products. But I'm like, I'm not buying anything. I'm not going to, maybe I need that orange chicken. Ooh, no.
4: Yeah.
5: I'm not going to buy it. And then I end up buying it. And then I end up buying this and that, and it's just a racket.
3: A couple weeks ago, I went to Wild Fork in Mount Prospect.
5: Oh.
3: And they're good for some things and not for others. It's basically a big, everything's frozen, already cut. It's not really a butcher shop, but they have a lot of good deals and different kinds of meat. So if you don't need something real, you know, something special. So you can get pulled pork there, like 4 pounds of pulled pork for $18.
5: Oh.
3: And that's a lot of pork. You can get, but then they did that thing. They didn't used to do that. They used to know where everything was. And then they moved everything around. The only thing I came there for was pulled pork, but the last thing I found was pulled pork. So I found everything. I bought like 4 different things.
5: Did you eat it though? I mean, do you eat the food that you buy?
4: I have 2 growing boys.
5: Oh, okay.
4: Food flies in my house.
5: Yeah.
3: Mm-hmm. Food flies?
4: Yeah.
3: Yeah. I bought a full plate of what do you call them? The beef ribs. I only like the short ribs, but I only like them when they're cut. I like them when they're uncut, so I can cut them.
5: Okay.
3: You know, so they make those dinosaur ribs, they're called.
5: Yeah.
3: I don't like them when they go to get
5: the Fred Flintstones.
3: I don't like it when they take the bandsaw across them. I don't know why they do that. That's horrible.
5: You know, I don't know why they do that either.
3: It's the most impossible way to eat them. I don't know why you do that. And then, I don't know, I guess some chicken leg quarters that are all marinated, like in a, like frozen, and they're in a bag thing. You just thaw them and you can put them on the Traeger for a couple hours. And I guess something else. I can't remember what else I got. Something or other. Oh, I got a ribeye steak. Old ribeye steak. But no, Wild Fork has good meat. And it's just, you got to get over this prejudice we have that the meat should never be frozen. If they vacuum seal it, freeze it right away, get all the air out of it, that's terrific.
5: Okay.
3: It'll come out
5: great. And how long would it last in your freezer?
3: A year.
5: A year?
3: Yep. Yep. If you keep it down around... Well, I guess I think most people keep our freezer set to 0 Fahrenheit. Colder than it needs to be, and it'll go a year. Yeah. Now, if I need something special where I need a little butcher, you know, specialty work on it or something a little unusual, go to Thuringer Meat Market or Thuringer Meats on Arthur in Arlington Heights.
5: Okay.
3: It's southwest. Well, for us, we live in the southwest part of Mount Prospect, so just a little bit west of us. Arthur is kind of, I don't know what's by it. That Bosch thing on Central.
5: Oh yeah.
3: It's right near that. Okay. Or just south of the American Legion in Arlington Heights.
5: I've never been there.
3: Oh boy. Well, in the next hour, if you missed some of the first hour, go to 560replay.com maybe an hour from now, get the interview that we did with Navy Commander Jeff Brown about Memorial Day. And then also if you want to listen to past shows, you can go to 560replay.com as well. But if you're an evening listener, in the next hour, we're going to hear from retired CPD Lieutenant John Garrido, and we're going to talk about the recent murder of a CPD officer at Swedish Covenant Hospital and so on and so forth. 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
5: 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Scott Tucker Solutions is not permitted to offer, and no statement made during this show shall constitute tax or legal advice. Our firm is not affiliated with or endorsed by the U.S. government or any governmental agency. 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
7: The president lays out a timeline. I'm Carmen Roberts, Fox News. President Trump says he's given Iran 5 to 7 days to make a nuclear deal. Fox's Alex Hogan reports a senior administration official told Fox News a deal is 95% done.
8: President Trump says that these negotiations are proceeding. He told his team not to rush. And if he makes a deal with Iran, it would be one that is unlike what the Obama administration had made in the past. So this source also telling Fox that they see this as an opportunity to bring down the costs for Americans at the same time, ensure that Iran does not have a nuclear capability in the future. But all of that being said, this agreement is not finalized. So that administration official also reiterating once again that they retain the option to continue hostilities and resume strikes if there is no deal.
7: Democrats are blasting what they're hearing about the proposed deal. Senator Chris Van Hollen of Maryland tells Fox News.
9: And this war has been a blunder from the very start. It sounds to me like what this agreement will do is take us back really to the pre-war status quo.
7: And a damaged chemical tank in Southern California may have cracked, but that's good news because it would lessen the risk of a major explosion.
10: The tank contains methyl methacrylate, a volatile inflammable plastic epoxy. The tank currently holds about 7,000 gallons of the chemical. Firefighters have been trying to lower the temperature of the overheated tank by pouring water on it and have constructed containment barriers around the site. This is happening at GKN Aerospace in Garden Grove, California, just about 5 miles away from Disneyland.
7: Fox's Max Gordon reporting from Los Angeles. That incident began Thursday afternoon at GKN Aerospace, and the company says it is working closely with emergency crews to resolve the issue safely. Still, about 50,000 residents evacuated. 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
11: Tonight will be clear to partly cloudy with a low of 57. On Monday, expect very warm weather with a mix of sun and clouds and a high of 85. Monday night will become partly cloudy with a low of 62. Tuesday will also be very warm with intervals of sun and clouds reaching a high of 87. I'm meteorologist Jason Caterina on AM 560, The Answer.
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18: And indeed, we're all about small business jobs and entrepreneurship and business. We talk all about small business here, and I'm absolutely thrilled to pick up the program with an executive leadership coach and facilitator with more than 23 years in corporate leadership and over 10,000 hours of face-to-face coaching experience. Erica Alessandrini is the author of the new book, Maybe It's Me, Looking Inward to Create Real Change Through Conscious Choices. After burning out in the corporate world, Erica walked away to build a new model of success, one that achieves peak results without sacrificing peace and satisfaction. Let's talk all about that, as well as her seven conscious questions framework. Erica, you spent over 23 years in executive leadership and hit a point of massive personal burnout. What was the exact mirror moment in your corporate career where you looked at the chaos around you and finally had the courage to say, maybe it's me?
19: Thank you for the question. I don't know that I had the courage to say maybe it's me, but I had someone who believed in me enough to ask me to do some work on myself.
18: That's powerful. Well, we'll get into that. You talk about survival strategies that once served us, but eventually turn into self-sabotage. How would you say a highly successful entrepreneur can distinguish between a healthy drive that builds a business and an unconscious pressure pattern that's quietly destroying their team?
19: So what's hard for a business owner or a leader to see is when something stops working for them, right? If we look at the things that make us great, most of us will overplay our strengths or will overuse things and not realize that they've stopped working for us and started working against us. And as business owners, we tend to be looking more at the scoreboard, the bottom line. We measure a lot of things, but we don't measure the cost of that chronic pressure and what it's doing in our lives, in our relationships, and in our results.
20: Absolutely. And another major trap is the illusion that it's just temporary. We're all waiting for things to just calm down next week. Why is this temporary mindset the exact mechanism that pushes our core values and the people we care about most to the back burner permanently?
19: Because it's the story we have to tell ourselves to keep going. It's the only story that makes sense in a world where the pressure's high and we have a lot of responsibility, and it gives us the runway we think we need.
20: Indeed, indeed. Your framework centers on 7 conscious questions. I alluded to that in the show intro. When a leader is in the middle of a high-pressure crisis, how does pausing to ask, what is the whole truth, even if it's inconvenient, how does that completely change their decision architecture?
19: So the pause is the big thing. So thank you for pointing that out. We have to pause before any of this will work for us. Those 7 questions that follow, the one you speak of in particular, question 4, what it does is it allows us to get grounded in reality. Most of us are more aware of what we fear is true, the story that we're telling ourselves, the story we peddle, right, in the moment, and we're not aware of what is actually the truth in the moment. And without truth, it's going to be really, really hard to move forward in a really responsible, in what I would call clean responsibility.
20: Yeah, absolutely. Once again, I'm chatting with Erica Alessandrini, and she is the author of the new book, Maybe It's Me, Looking Inward to Create Real Change Through Conscious Choices. It is a great read, and in a couple of minutes, we'll make sure, of course, our listeners can find it. And Erica, you write about taking 100% personal responsibility and allowing others to do the same. How does a leader transition from a command and control rescuer to someone who safely distributes shared power across their executive team?
19: It starts by really understanding what you can and can't control and giving up the illusion of trying to change or alter reality. When reality doesn't suit our narrative and it doesn't match what we, our expectations, we tend to put all of our focus and our energy on trying to change the unchangeable. And when we give up that desire, if you will, to change our reality or bend it to fit what we need it to be, and focus instead on either accepting a situation as it is, making peace and moving on, or staying within our zone of control or influence to make a difference and change the outcome, that's what clean responsibility looks like. But most of us, because the pressure's high, the stakes are high, we don't want to let go of the things that we don't want to put at risk. And so we overreach, we end up overextended, we take on more than our fair share. And then the flip side of that is that we perpetuate the problem of being overcommitted because we're not developing others. We're creating dependency, learned helplessness. We're creating the prison we live in when we do that.
20: Mm. Erica, your ecosystem includes 36 practical evidence-based strategies to bridge insight with action. When a leader's nervous system is totally hijacked by stress, what's one immediate tactical strategy that they could use at their desk to regain clarity?
19: The immediate thing is to pause and breathe. Make that first, the first word, if you will, or the first moment, a breath. We have to hit pause. And we know when our nervous system is being hijacked. We know what that feels like. We know what's coming. So we've got to hit pause and find one way to slow down that process, to get in front of our natural inclination to do something immediately or say something immediately. So it's the pause.
20: Absolutely. Erica, you are known for blending candor with compassion, acting as both a truth teller and as an ally. In your 10,000 hours of coaching, how do you deliver a hard, inconvenient truth to a high-performing leader without making them default to a survival strategy of defensiveness?
19: I think the main thing is being a reflective agent, to hold up a mirror in a way that says, I see you, I get you, and is this what you want? Right? Is this the life, the business, the results that you really want? And if so, the conversation's over. There's nothing to fix if somebody else doesn't identify the problem. My job is to hold up that mirror, help them see that reflection in the most caring and compassionate way, but also without letting them escape the image they see.
20: And Erica, you mentioned that your faith is your motivation and your faith is your fuel. In the middle of corporate chaos, how did you lean on your faith to make the conscious, difficult choice to step away and choose peace?
19: So I think for a lot of high performers, there's a need to be strong and push on in spite of any circumstance. And I was no different. And so the scripture I go to most is 2 Corinthians, when Paul writes about the thorn in his side, asking God to remove the thorn out of his flesh. And the idea there is, you know, he goes on to say, for when I am weak, I am strong. And I think that's the thing most of us need to do, is let our guard down, ask for help, let a few things go, work with reality, work with others, and stop trying to carry everything alone.
20: Erica, lastly, if somebody's listening today and they feel completely stuck, overwhelmed, and blamed by their team, what's the first conscious choice they should make tonight to regain their peace without sacrificing their results?
19: The first question is, what am I feeling and what are my emotions signaling? 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
19: Beautiful. 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
20: Fantastic. Erica, really, really enjoyed the conversation. I've learned a lot from you, and I look forward to continuing to learn from you. 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We'll be right back.

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1: 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The other line is, Iran was not on the verge of getting a nuke. Did you watch the 60 Minutes piece 3 Sundays ago? 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Not exactly a pro-Trump.
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7: Hey, welcome back to Get Back to Business. Joining us is an author, academic, and a true pioneer of cross-cultural leadership. I'm joined by Dr. William N. Brown. Bill Brown, who served in the United States Air Force in Taiwan in the late 1970s. And since 1988, he has been a professor of leadership and strategy. And in 1992, he made history by becoming Fujian Province's very first permanent resident foreigner. Is driven over, listen to this, 200,000 kilometers across China, authored 20 books, and hosted hundreds of television episodes documenting the country's development. His latest book is West Meets East, Stories of Americans in China. He's here to look behind the headlines and show us how personal connections, direct engagement, and shared storytelling build a lasting cultural foundation. Welcome to the show, Dr. Brown.
8: Yeah, thank you. It's good to meet you finally.
9: Absolutely. In 1992, again, you became Fujian Province's first permanent resident foreigner. So when you first arrived on the ground, what was the biggest strategic discomfort you had to overcome to establish trust and credibility within an entirely different cultural framework?
8: Well, actually, there weren't that many obstacles for trust. I mean, the people were very open. It was very kind of backwards back then, but the people were very open and welcoming, and the living standards were actually the difficulty. Water out 3 and 4 days at a time, electricity out. But the people were very welcoming. But the difficulty, I guess, was I came to study Chinese. That was my goal. Ever since I left Taiwan, I want to learn Chinese. And just as I got here, they were starting a new MBA program, and the one American quit and went back to left to go back to the U.S. And they were desperate to get me to take his place. And I said, no, I just want to study. They said, just teach 1 year until we replace you. I said, no, I want to study. Finally, I agreed. And we had no materials. We're just starting. And then that 1 year, they said, will you teach 1 more year? No, I'm just 1 more. So 2 and 3. And now it's been almost 40.
9: Amazing. Your book moves entirely away, which I love, from the standard political or diplomatic narratives, focuses purely on human connection. I love what you just said. Again, establishing the trust was the easy part. In today's high friction environment, why do corporate and civic leaders consistently fail to see that human to human relationships are actually the primary hidden driver of global business?
8: Well, you know, after being in China for so long and driving 200,000 kilometers, I drove so much and I've read so much because I saw China's rapid development. And over the 80s, I'd read that they were doing all this stuff, but I didn't quite believe it all. So I came here to see it for myself, and I really marveled at how they could do so well. But then I finally realized slowly that the Chinese development within China as well as abroad is built on relationships, and that's much of the rest of the world. But in a lot of countries over the past 500 years, development has been power-based. if you have to, colonialism, you have to go to war and keep business going, the sources, you know, keeping sources opening. And you know how Africa was divided up into 50 countries, but I have a book published in 1899, The Breakup of China. They had planned to do the same thing to China, break up China just like they had Africa. This is published in England. But the Chinese still do the same thing they've done for 1,000 years. They basically build business based on relationships and peaceful relationships overall. So, from teaching business, Western business, Western business primarily over a few hundred years has been power based conquest. Mm. And so we're kind of used to that. Now that we're rich, we don't use weapons, but we use economics as a power. And that'll work maybe short term, but for long term sustainable, it has to be two-way relationships. So the Chinese haven't been able to use power. Now they are able to use power, I guess economic and military if they wanted to, but I'm hoping that they continue to preserve this two-directional mutual and beneficial.
9: I'm chatting with Dr. William Brown. Bill, you often talk about a Chinese phrase which means alike but different. How do you say it? What is that phrase in Chinese?
8: It's he or bu tong. It's actually harmonious but different, but harmonious because we have things in common. And so, and that's been the Chinese focus for ages. And it was even Xi Jinping's when he was a 29-year-old leader. He painted it on his office wall. And I really like that. When I came to China, everything was so different. But I found out that we had so much in common, basically, what's in common, in spite of their very different culture. They're just family people. They're hoping their life would be better. They're hoping there'd be peace. They're hoping their children's lives would be better. And that's what they work so hard towards. And I told the Chinese, I said, well, you talk about the China dream, but the whole world has the same dream.
9: That's such a beautiful phrase. Bill, you've driven over 200,000 kilometers across China. We've talked about that a couple of times to document its rural and urban development. What did those grueling miles teach you about the execution, the persistence, and the difference between seeing a strategy on paper versus seeing it on the actual soil?
8: Well, it really shocked me. I've been to Poland several times with one of my programs, and the leaders in Poland say the reason they're the only nation in Europe that continue to grow even during economic downturns is their infrastructure. But their infrastructure is built around the big cities where to get a big quick return. The Polish people in the countryside I talked to weren't doing much better. But in China, they had the saying, roads first, then riches. Yaoshanfu Xianxiolu. And when I drove around China in 93, 94 to see what it was like in the remotest places, everywhere I went, it was poor. But the people quoted that like a mantra. Roads first, then riches. It will get better eventually. And they were so positive about it. I couldn't imagine. And so I went around China again, the same route in 2019. And I was astonished. This year, I spent 2 weeks in a remote mountain area near Tibet. Even in the remotest villages, they have a narrow concrete road going to them. And not just to villages. I came across 1 2-kilometer paved road going up into the mountain, and it ended at nowhere. And they did that because the elderly minorities living on the hillside didn't want to move down lower. So the government built this path, concrete path up the road, so they could get up and down to their fields more easily. And every village in the middle of nowhere, they have high-speed internet, they have electricity. It just amazes me that they actually did this completely across every province in the country. It's overwhelming. But what interests me is, as soon as they had done this roads first, then riches, they're using this expertise now to do something else. I mean, what is the Belt and Road Initiative? It's roads first, then riches. And my son, Matthew, does volunteer medical work in Africa with his wife. And he said, the remotest places in China that he goes to, he sees Chinese there building roads and railways and tunnels and bridges and the same thing they did here. So they're very long-term thinking people. They're very complex in their plans. And I think that's why they've done so well. It's not a hodgepodge patchwork thing. They plan everything out so detailed.
9: Bill, as we come to a conclusion over here, I know your good friend, Professor Heumann, inspired you to write this book to ensure that these stories aren't forgotten. How does a leader transition from simply running a day-to-day operation to actively stewarding the history and legacy of their organization's relationships?
8: So you're speaking of Professor Heumann?
9: Yes.
8: Well, he's an amazing guy. He most people don't know. He was almost kicked out of school when he was a child because he was so naughty and didn't care to study. And he ended up being China's youngest associate professor in his field. But from the very beginning, he's emphasized, he's built this company, which was a lot of challenges and not a lot of struggles. But at the very beginning, as soon as he was, his company took off, and he's teaching Chinese English because he wants to teach them, you know, to interact overseas. From the very beginning, he saw that Chinese don't know much, young Chinese don't know much about their own country, and the world certainly doesn't understand China much. And so he's emphasized helping themselves and the world to understand Chinese culture and history and what drives Chinese, because it's, yeah, in many ways, you know, it's 50 years ago I was in Taiwan and deathly afraid of the mainland. And today, many of the people in the world still have the same feeling I had 50 years ago. And so he is incredibly creative, and he has just the past 3 years programs.
9: Well, so, Bill, I want to leave it there because I want to make sure our listeners can find your latest book, West Meets East, Stories of Americans in China. It's a fantastic read, but I know you've got 20 plus books, a lot out there. Bill, how can we find out about this book and all of your writings?
8: Well, most of my books are sold in China, but Amazon will have the West Meets East book in July, I think it is. But there's the Kindle book now. I guess search for William Brown. Since most of my books are in China, there's a few books.
9: We'll link in the show notes as well. We'll link in the show notes as well. Dr. Bill Brown, thanks so much for joining us. Quick break. We'll be right back.
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10: 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The Answer.
12: Jack Callahan, a memorandum of understanding to end the conflict with Iran is largely negotiated, according to President Trump. Secretary of State Marco Rubio adding,
13: I'll leave it to the president to make further announcements on it. Suffice it to say that some progress has been made, significant progress, although not final progress has been made.
12: Iran claiming the talks do not include its nuclear program, but a White House official tells Fox News, no dust, no deal, referring to Iran's stockpile of enriched uranium. The gunman killed by Secret Service agents after he'd opened fire near the White House yesterday had a history of mental illness and was no stranger to them, as Fox's Madeline Rivera reports.
14: He was reportedly detained by Secret Service on June 26 last year for flagging down agents and making threats.
12: A bystander was critically wounded in Saturday's gunfire. President Trump was not in danger. 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
9: Hey, welcome back to the Business Travel. 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Anthony is a State Farm insurance agent, and he joins us regularly. 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And we're going to talk about some of the unique frameworks that his agency has to help small businesses and families and so on. Anthony DeGrotto, welcome back to the program.
17: Yeah, always happy to be here.
9: Absolutely. So as mentioned, your office has quite a few years of combined experience of customer relations in this hyper-competitive market where a lot of insurance corporations are trying to automate everything online. Why is direct local human engagement still your primary competitive edge?
17: Yeah, you know, and it's funny you bring that up. I was just at a conference and they were saying how 70% of customers still prefer a face-to-face, actual human point of contact. But at the same time, they did another study and 60% of people said they want to be able to do most things online and utilize AI. So it's a tricky question. It's a double-edged sword. Everyone wants AI until it doesn't work the way they want it to work, and they want an actual human to talk to yell at, to express their feelings. And I think that's the biggest difference when you're looking at insurance, especially, is it's not just an algorithm, right? Everybody's situation is different. Everybody's claim is different. Everyone's policy is different. And I think the human aspect of things just really can't be replaced with AI. And that's what an agent is going to bring to the table.
9: That's awesome. No, I appreciate it. And again, you've stated in the past that the most important part of your job is to educate your clients. So what's some of the blind spots that you see small business owners and families overlooking when they try to structure their own liability coverage?
17: Yeah, I think the big blind spot for most people in most insurance situations is they don't really know what they're getting. They're just looking at the bottom line, the price, or just the bare bones. You know, if you're doing a business and you know, you're told, hey, this is the insurance you need. They're telling you the bare minimums. They're not telling you what you need to actually protect yourself. They're most of the time, if it's a job that's requiring insurance, they're giving you the bare minimums to make sure that they are covered, not necessarily your business. So it's an easy blind spot just to look at minimums. It is very important to actually get with someone, get with an agent to kind of tailor a policy to your specific needs.
9: Once again, I'm chatting with Anthony DeGrotto, State Farm insurance agent. And Anthony, you utilize State Farm's personal price plan to customize coverage for individual bottom lines. How do you help a client balance the desire to save money today with the critical necessity of protecting their long-term assets from the unexpected?
17: Yeah, that's a big one for sure, because like I said before, and I understand it, especially now, price is a big thing, but the biggest thing that we do in our office and that we strive to do is the education of it. When somebody knows the risk, when somebody understands what's at risk, especially in a small business or when you're a homeowner, they're going to understand that there's a lot more than just that bottom line price.
9: Yeah,
17: so I think it's
9: absolutely.
17: Another knowledge is power kind of situation, and we got to provide that knowledge.
9: Yeah, for sure. And Anthony, what is the experience of scaling a physical brick and mortar agency in Illinois? What has it taught you about entrepreneurship, building community trust, and localized marketing?
17: You know, it's tough. Everyone wants to get into a business. They want to become a business owner. And I 100% support that. I think that is the best way for any young, old, middle-aged, doesn't matter. And you're never too old, never too young to start a business. And I think I learned that. I got a lot of peers of all different ages It's just a lot of work. It really is a lot of work, no matter what it is, whether you're at a computer or swinging a hammer. If you own your business, you're on the hook. You're on the hook for, you know, all the crazy laws and regulations in Illinois and all the crazy customers that you're going to be out there helping. And I think the community is a big part. If people understand that you're for them, you're for the community, they're going to understand that you're going to be happy to help them with their personal needs as well. So being involved in the community is something that I learned, and I learned it rather early. And it's the best way to gain trust without any of the, you know, corny slogans or anything like that. If you truly care about your community, people are going to understand that, and they're going to show up to support your business.
9: I love that. Thank you, Anthony DeGrotto. And finally, if a listener is auditing their personal or business coverage tonight and feels uncertain about their protection, what is the first diagnostic question they should ask themselves to determine if their current policy actually fits their current reality?
17: You know, they got to look at their liability coverage. Too many times people have minimum liability limits and they don't realize they have a lot more to lose than the basic minimum $100,000 in liability. You got to look at that coverage. You got to look at what you have, look at your assets, look at your income, and make sure that that liability is going to reflect that number. That's your worth. So protect what is most that you're worth.
9: Absolutely. Anthony DeGrotto, I know our listeners will have questions. They will want to have a conversation with you and your team to discuss their coverage. And of course, you're an awesome local friendly entrepreneur and business owner. How can they get in touch?
17: Yeah, you can give us a call, 847-895-1500, or you could shoot me an email at anthony@degrottosf.com.
9: Fantastic. Some have called you a really good neighbor. Anthony DeGrotto, State Farm Insurance, thank you so much for your support and continuing to educate our listeners here on Get Down to Business. 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That's where we link to all of our show guests. We'll be right back.
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5: The Answer. 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
5: 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What was the primary strategic discomfort you faced when transitioning from the corporate ladder to spending 14 months traveling across 25 countries researching global bathing traditions?
6: It was scary, right? You have these corporate jobs, you're well paid, you're living the life in New York City, you're going to restaurants and bars and museums. We were both getting promoted every year. We were really living the life, but at the end of the day, we felt professionally unfulfilled. We felt like we could do more with our lives, more with our careers. We would constantly brainstorm business ideas when we would get home from work over a pint of beer or a glass of wine. So at the time, you know, we had just gotten married and we decided if we're going to do something risky, now is the time to do it before we have kids and a mortgage. So we both quit our jobs at the same time, packed two backpacks and headed off on what was to be an indefinite round the world trip, looking for interesting business concepts that we could bring back and scale in the United States. But don't get me wrong, this was not a cushy travel experience by any means. We were backpacking, staying in hostels, staying in $7 a night hotels in Thailand with cockroaches crawling all over the place. So there was a lot of discomfort along the way.
5: Amazing. 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
7: 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This is not a party place. You're never drinking 2 pints or 2 glasses of wine or non-alcoholic beverage. You know, we've always believed that there is a place.

0: space missing in the US where we can bring both genders together and helping them to reconnect. We do that with beer, wine, cider, non-alcoholic beverage. But as well, sometimes if you want to drink, this is fine. You don't need to drink. We have sparkling water, we have water, we have juices. And this is what really helps people to come, no matter where they are from, what's their gender. Have they came to a beer, to a spa before? Often, no, this is our first time coming to a spa. So we're breaking that stigma that the day spa was meant to be for women. And with that in mind, we are as well leveraging music, scents, the whole experience, atmosphere you have in a regular day spa. We're able to remove that and create your own secret sauce and help the men to feel good as soon as they come in. And it doesn't smell beer for women. That's very important.
1: That is important. Your business plan was incredibly detailed and targeted. When translating a European bathing concept to fit the American market, what was the biggest operational or cultural friction point that you had to resolve in order to ensure that the business model was scalable?
2: One of the biggest cultural aspects was that in Europe and in Asia, a lot of the spas are communal and a lot of them are clothing optional. So Americans being a little bit less willing to be naked in front of strangers, we knew we would have to create private spa suites instead of having these communal bathing facilities that you find at the onsens in Japan or the Jimjibongs in South Korea or the beer spas that you find in Eastern Europe. So that was one of the biggest things. As well as the decor and the design, I would say, is the second aspect. So a lot of spas in Eastern Europe, a lot of spas in Asia are very dated. They look quite old. They're not very hip and trendy. We knew that our target audience would be millennials, Generation Z. And so we had to create an atmosphere that those demographics would identify with. So our interior design looks more like a boutique hotel lobby. There's a lot of velvets. There's blues and greens. We have tons of plants, brass fixtures. So it's very modern. It's very hip and does not feel like the stuffy spas that you often find both in Asia and Europe, as well as even in the United States.
1: Okay, so I have to ask, you recently navigated a massive personal and professional milestone by welcoming a new baby right alongside running this growing empire. For the entrepreneurial couples that are listening, what's your ultimate system for protecting your partnership and staying aligned when the demands of the business and family collide?
2: Yeah, so we actually have a two-year-old at home, a toddler, as well as a two-month-old at home. So we have our hands full. I think from the beginning, we made it very clear that, you know, we both have our own lanes that we stay in when it comes to the business. So we're not stepping on each other's toes. Damien's expertise is sales, marketing, IT. I take care of operations, HR, finance, legal. We come together to collaborate and to ask each other questions and to brainstorm, but we're really staying in our own lanes. And that prevents us from butting heads too much. And then one other thing that we decided early on is when it comes to financial decisions with the business, if we're at an impasse where we can't make a decision on something that's going to require some significant expenditure, whoever wants to spend the least amount of money gets that ultimate win.
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1: Luawi, who are the co-founders of Oakwell Beer Spa. I'm absolutely fascinated, not only by their business model, but also their journey, which is absolutely awesome. Guys, welcome back. Your model relies heavily on self-guided private spa suites rather than the traditional treatment table model. From a pure business and labor standpoint, how does removing the constant need for one-on-one service providers change essentially the profit margins, but also we'll talk about the scalability of a franchise location?
2: Removing the need for massage therapists and estheticians has been a game changer for us. When we were creating the business, we talked to a lot of spa owners, and that was their number one headache, is dealing with finding massage therapists and estheticians, retaining them. But also if they get sick and they call out from work, then you're having to cancel their entire appointment book for the day. So we thought about how can we create a spa that has the same price point, that has the same level of luxury, but all of the services are self-guided, where we recruit primarily from hospitality industry as well as housekeepers. So it's been a huge game changer for us. We're able to build a team that we can really rely on, as well as, to your point, our labor costs are much lower than what a traditional spa would have to deal with.
1: And we talk a lot about stewardship of values on this show. You offer an attainable luxury experience that's built to be recession proof. How do you protect that core value of accessibility while still maintaining the premium standards that landed you on Time's World's Greatest Places list?
2: It's really all comes down to the guest service. We have a comprehensive 5-star service standards that we train all of our employees on. We modeled it after Four Seasons and Ritz-Carlton, everything from if a guest asks where the restroom is, you walk them to the restroom. You don't just point down the hallway. If we are pointing at something, we use an open palm. We don't use a finger. There's language that we can and can't use. We never say no worries in response to a guest's question. There's no worries to begin with. We say, my pleasure, or absolutely. So these things cost no money, right? You can remain accessible by having an affordable price point that guests don't need to spend an arm and a leg to come to, but you maintain that luxury level of guest service, which it all comes down to training and consistency.
1: You've built a massive social media reach of over 33,000 millennial consumers. In today's highly transparent feedback economy, how has keeping your brand messaging authentic and human-centered allowed you to stand out from clinical or corporate wellness giants?
0: We are always focusing our messaging on come and have a good time, and our place is open to whoever wants to come and wants to have a good time. We are avoiding promoting on price, the deal, the aggressive membership tactics. We're just here right now to create desirability, and we're here to make sure that whenever you see our ads or social media posts, you might want to look at your partner and say, well, let's do this for a date night, or let's celebrate our anniversary, or even better, let's surprise my partner or whoever want to celebrate with me something unique. And that's what we focus on.
1: Amazing. 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
2: 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It's either Oakwell or Oakwell Beer Spa.
1: Thank you, Jessica and Damian. Thank you so, so much. I'm fascinated by the work that you're doing, and I hope that you will not be a stranger. 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
7: 5 to 7 days. I'm Jack Callahan, Fox News. President Trump's timeline to complete a memorandum of understanding with Iran to end hostilities. Fox's Ashley Webster reports from Tel Aviv.
8: President Trump taking to social media, quote, "It isn't even fully negotiated yet, so don't listen to the losers who are critical about something they don't know anything about, unlike those before me who should have solved this problem many years ago. I don't make bad deals!" Exclamation point. So according to Axios, both countries would sign a memorandum of understanding that would last 60 days but could be extended. And during that period, the Strait of Hormuz would be open with no tolls, and Iran would agree to clear any mines that it has deployed. In exchange, the U.S. would lift its blockade on Iranian ports, also issue some sanctions waivers to allow Iran to sell its oil.
7: Iran has consistently refused calls to end its nuclear program and claims it is not part of the current negotiations. But the White House says no dust, no deal, and warns they could resume military strikes. Many Americans are staying home this Memorial Day weekend because of high gas prices, as Fox's Caroline Shively reports.
9: Talker research found that 4 in 10 Americans won't travel anywhere this summer. Some who are hitting the road are skimping elsewhere.
10: The fun money goes towards the gas, I guess.
9: A Bank of America study found that nearly 10% of travelers are actually canceling a summer vacation because of high gas prices. The national average for a gallon of gas was at $4.55 at the start of the holiday weekend, according to AAA, compared to $3.19 last year. AAA is still predicting a record-breaking 45 million Americans will fly or drive this weekend. Airbnb says a third of summer travelers are staying closer to home to save, noting the trend of playcations, staying at cheaper fun spots like rural retreats.
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